0: Mayor Zoran Mamdani at the mayor's residence today, ahead of the UN General Assembly. Mayor Mamdani says the two spoke about how to improve affordability in New York City.
1: I have said time and again that I will work with anyone, no matter what party they belong to, no matter how much we may disagree on other topics. Whoever has the power and the will to lift that weight off New Yorkers' backs.
0: Transportation Secretary Sean Duffy out with a new government program trying to reduce delays and cancellations and lower ticket prices. He explains the new air traffic control systems will use artificial intelligence, but humans will make the final decision.
2: What we've thought through is, let's use the best technology possible, the best predictors possible, so humans can make the best decisions possible.
0: A project funded by $12.5 billion from the Big Beautiful Bill. The Department of Transportation says the project will be completed by 2028. 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
18: 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Welcome to the program. 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
23: 888-971-SAGE. 888-971-7243. I am Larry Elder. 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And don't forget your Friend Factor. We start out the show by talking about this woman who worked for the New York Times, who sent her kid to a all-black school in Brooklyn, even though she knew it was a poorly performing school, because she wanted to encourage other affluent parents to follow her lead and put their children in a school like that. That way, the school would somehow miraculously improve. The daughter went to an elementary school that was public in Brooklyn, and then middle school. And then here's what she wrote, after regretting her decision, because her daughter later on said, "You know, Mom, did you know the school was this lousy when you sent me there?" Quote, "Toward the end of the first grade, Nadja," that's her name, "started sometimes saying she didn't like her school and complaining about how chaotic it was at lunch. I decided to visit during the lunch period and was shocked by what I saw. There was no adult supervision. Kids were running wild, chasing, hitting, and pushing each other, while the children's aides and the cafeteria workers stood by looking bored." End of quote. Here's another part. Quote, "Fourth grade was the worst year. She discovered her daughter was, quote, not performing on grade level in any of her academic subjects, and that her assessment given at the start of the school year had shown she was not a proficient reader." End of quote. And then it came to math. Quote, "I started checking Nadja's work and discovered most of her answers were wrong. Nadja believed herself to be good at math. It was her favorite subject." Close quote. And then she discovered why her daughter thought she was such a brilliant math student. Quote, "Nadja believed she was correctly solving all her problems because the teacher was not checking her work." End of quote. And one more part. Nadja asked her mother, quote, "Did you know my school was bad like this when you decided to put me there?" Close quote. Now she says she regrets it. If this doesn't make the case for school choice, I don't know what does. This doesn't show you the damage you're doing to your child by not trying to give your child the best possible education. I don't know what does. I thought by putting her in a poor, underperforming school, I would encourage other affluent parents to do the same thing. Are you kidding me? What did Antonio Villaraigosa say in that debate when they asked, "Why don't you have your own kids in private school and in public school?" "I would not sacrifice my child. I'm trying to give my child the best possible education. I would not sacrifice my child any more than I'd ask you to sacrifice yours," he said. Now, getting back to why Trump is so upset with the mainstream media, it's because of the perception that, A, the economy is lousy, and B, that Donald Trump's policies are responsible for the perceived lousy economy. This is Stephen Moore, economist, who was advisor to President Trump during Trump 1.0, number 30.
1: We're joined now by Stephen Moore, former economic advisor to President Trump. Stephen, thanks so much for joining us.

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2: Pretty interesting. All the energy prices, like gasoline and electricity prices, were way up. But all the other prices were pretty subdued. So it's all being driven by the Middle East.
3: Yeah, yesterday the CBO said the Iran war is expected to spike inflation by half a point for the first quarter of 2027.
2: Wait, say that again.
3: The CBO yesterday said the Iran war is expected to spike inflation by half a point first quarter 2027. Most of it, obviously, energy costs. Would ending the war be the quickest way to deal with this inflation that we're seeing?
2: So the problem is nobody knows what's going to happen in the Middle East. I mean, no one knows, you know, what the world's going to look like in January, February of next year. So it's just hard to predict. This is the, you know, this is the frustration of the White House. I mean, if I look objectively at the economy, and Boris, you just, most of the other indicators look very positive. I mean, we just got a report out yesterday from the Census Bureau that showed, you know, record low poverty rates, big increases in incomes. We have a construction boom going on thanks to AI and data centers. Manufacturing is good. It's just this one big sore thumb in the economy, which is this high oil price. And, you know, I lived this through the 70s and 80s when I was a kid, and it's just so frustrating, and it's all, you know, driven by the Middle East.
4: Part of the president's anger toward Warsh's predecessor, Jerome Powell, was the fact that Powell refused to drop interest rates. The president has been calling for that to happen. He's suggesting that the U.S. interest rate is among the highest in the world. How do you think he's going to respond to this?
2: I think, look, I think it was important for Kevin Warsh to do this quarter point rate increase because, and what he said in his brief statement was exactly right. The role of the Fed is price stability. That's all we want. You know, it's not climate change. It's not creating jobs. You make the economy most efficient when you get inflation low and you have a dollar that's stable in price. That's exactly what Kevin Warsh wants to do. That's why he raised interest rates. Hopefully, you know, you asked me about what happens next year. Hopefully they'll be able to start cutting rates if the oil price starts coming down.
3: Do you think the White House is doing enough right now to tackle inflation? You know, there's this talk the president has about these $5,000 checks, which would be a massive infusion of cash. Yeah. Is he doing enough?
2: Look, the U.S. economy is the strongest in the world, no question about it. We're the envy of the world. You know, as I just said, all of these other indicators are very strong. In fact, there are more. The latest job reports show there's more jobs available than people to fill them. That's a good problem to have. So I keep saying this, it all comes down to oil. One other point that Trump made, by the way, that is, I think, a good point that people should consider, is Trump was saying that, you know, our interest rate on our bonds is higher than a lot of other countries.
3: I think it's a good point you make for people to look other places and say that it's better here. This may be an envious situation compared to some other countries, but you know how Americans feel it. We're obviously in a critical time politically. They don't say,
2: they're looking at the gasoline price every day.
3: Yeah, that's right. They don't. They know how this war began.
2: Yes,
3: right.
2: They do.
3: This was a choice by the Trump administration.
2: No,
3: so they may say, Stephen, I don't really care that you're telling me it's great somewhere else because I'm struggling to pay to get to work. So,
2: right.
3: I mean,
2: you're right.
3: What does
2: the Trump
3: administration need to do about
2: it? I've always, in my 35, 40 years of being an economist, you know, what is the one first gauge we look at on the economy? The gas price. You know, people are in a good mood when the gas prices are low. They're in a bad mood when they're paying $4.25 a gallon. So you're right about that. The question is, what can the administration do at this point to bring the prices down? I mean, I'm not an expert on this. There's no shortage of world oil. You know, if we could get the Strait of Hormuz open, the price would fall very dramatically. So it's a frustration, and I agree with you. People are angry about food prices and gas prices.
4: You didn't say the solution was $5,000 check. Notably.
2: I'm not a big fan of that proposal, let's just say that. Right now it's not. You never create growth by sending out checks to people.
3: Some people might be a fan of a $5,000 check right now, though. Steve, great to have
2: great
3: you.
2: To see
3: Thank you,
2: you
3: so much.
5: Now, that was on CNN. Kevin Hassett is the chair of the Economic Advisors, number 50.
6: Because they poll way too many Democrats. If you look, for example, at the Michigan survey, the Democrats in the Michigan survey are saying that we've got the worst economy since

0: the Great Depression because they hate President Trump. Republicans are, you know, basically seeing what we see, which is a very strong economy with low inflation. GDP now in the third quarter is supposed to be 5%. We just had a you know, blockbuster jobs report. We've got real income growth. We've got huge progress on affordability. Do you realize that the decline in drug prices because of what we've been doing is the largest in 64 years? And so there's so much economic good news, but what happens is that you'll notice that the sort of far left media, what they'll do is instead of letting you talk about the news, giving you the facts like the 5% GDP growth, the large income growth, the $3,000 decline in real incomes under Joe Biden, instead of talking about that, what they want to do is talk about these Gini polls.
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3: Stuck in traffic? We've got the answer.
4: Norwalk 605 northbound before the 105. We have an accident on the right shoulder. SUV versus a sedan, and traffic is stop and go from Rosecrans Avenue. Long Beach 405 northbound on-ramp from Bellflower Boulevard. We have a stalled vehicle. The on-ramp is partially blocked, and traffic is stop and go from Woodruff Avenue. Pomona 10 eastbound before Town Avenue. We have an accident. Right lane is blocked. It's a three-vehicle collision, and traffic is slow from Orange Grove Avenue.
5: Hi, Dennis Prager here. Well, as you know, I've been off the air since my injury in November 2024. 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
1: 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We are Salem News Channel. 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That well-known and respected economist Hassan Piker says the U.S. economy is in tatters. Number 51.
10: You know, there's obviously a lot of Republicans that don't like me, and maybe even some liberals that don't like me. But by and large, the idea that a Twitch streamer is supposed to be held to a higher standard than the president is such an insane phenomena that it could only be concocted by a bunch of out-of-touch people in mainstream outlets that think, like, this is a salient narrative that will definitely work, because people don't care. Like, I have a lot of followers that are still very active on these campaigns that are doing canvassing and in phone banking. And every now and then in Michigan, because I'm apparently...
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10: I don't really care at the end of the day. Like, that's not going to change my decision as far as, like, voting for him. Because people are voting for the economy. And the economy is in tatters. I mean, I saw a billboard in Texas.
1: Okay, all right, that's it.
10: That's
1: economy is in tatters. People are sleeping on the streets. In tatters. Let's hear Kevin Hassett one more time, number 50.
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0: Economy, and rather than talk about the strong economy, people want to talk about these silly polls.
16: No far left media here.
1: And what is their answer? The answer of the Democrats, the answer of the DSA, to expand government, take more from the American people, give it to government, have government spend it more and more inefficiently. Here is Milton Friedman on this phenomenon back in 1994, number 65.
17: Was undoubtedly the most influential action of the last 100 years. Because it put finis to an attitude. The general attitude had been that the future was a future of government. That the way in which you got good things done was by having government do it. I believe the collapse of the Berlin Wall and the exposure of what was happening in Russia, the contrast between East Germany and West Germany, I believe that that has been made a lesson. And more recently, the experience of East Asia, of Hong Kong, of Singapore, so that today people may not behave in accordance with their knowledge, but everybody knows that the way to develop and to improve the lot of people is through private markets, free enterprise, and small government. We're not practicing what we should be preaching. I've been saying that the former communist states are trying as hard as they can to go to where we were 50 years ago, whereas we're trying as hard as we can to go to where they were 10 years ago.
18: Why?
17: Because of the inertia and the drive for power. It's very hard to turn things around. The big problem with government, as Hayek points out, is that once you start doing something, you establish vested interests. And it's extremely difficult to stop and turn that around. Look at our school system. How is it our school system is worse today than it was 50 years ago? Look at the welfare state. We've spent trillions of dollars without any success. But unsuccessful experiments in government. Well, let me put it, I've said, if an experiment in private enterprise is unsuccessful, people lose money and they have to close it down. If an experiment in government is unsuccessful, it's always expanded.
18: What is it that government does that you like?
17: I would like government to enforce law and order. I would like government to provide the rules, effectively, that guide our life, that determine what's property, and to do very little other than that.
18: What kind of a grade do you give to the American system of government today? How is it working?
17: As it was in 1928 or as it is in 1994.
18: Well,
17: it's a great system. The fundamental system is great. But it hasn't been working in the last 30 years.
18: Why not?
17: Because we've been departing from its fundamental principles. The founders of our...
19: Hi, I'm Billy Miles. 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
23: Can attend home games now for free. UCLA's new athletic director, Tim Harris, said in a news release, he wants students to arrive early, be loud, and be relentless. Previously, students had to buy a $199 den pass to attend the games. Those who've already purchased a pass for this year will be given refunds. I'm Tammy Trujillo.
24: California's largest teachers union suing the state for nearly $6 billion.
2: California Teachers Association claims Sacramento violated the state constitution by not funding schools under the requirements imposed by Proposition 98. The state used IOUs. 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
3: Still have probably the mostly cloudy skies out there as a deep marine layer covers the area. Overnight, low clouds will remain throughout the night. Going into Tuesday, start off cloudy again, but we are expecting better clearing with mostly sunny skies by the afternoon. Look for a few degrees of warming too, with coastal temperatures mostly in the upper 70s and lower 80s, while the valleys will warm into the lower 80s through the mid 80s.
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4: Hi, Dennis Prager here. 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
1: 888-971-SAGE, 888-971-7243, Larry Elder, Salem News Channel. We're talking about the Democrats' answer to the so-called affordability problem, which of course is more government. Tom Sowell talks about what government, the welfare state, has done to the black family. Number 57.
27: When they talk about things like this, they talk about the legacy of slavery.
28: Right, right.
27: And I argue, well, empirically, it's not that. It's the legacy of the welfare state. Because as of 1960, which is almost 100 years after slavery ended, the majority of black kids were being raised in two-parent households. But within one generation after the welfare state, that had dropped down to a minority. So that the majority of black kids today are raised in one-parent households. When you think about it, I mean, centuries of slavery and generations of Jim Crow did not destroy the black family, but one generation of the welfare state did.
1: Politico was one of the news outlets banned from the White House by President Trump. This is last year, Sebastian Gorka at a political security summit. Number 60.
29: If you're a member of Al-Qaeda, you're a terrorist.
30: How do you know that there are members of these gangs? What I'm saying is...
29: You mean
30: is,
29: the tattoos, MS-13 on our knuckles, doesn't...
30: Well, it...
29: Right? That doesn't help it.
30: Those...
29: Do you have tattoos of Al-Qaeda?
30: The tattoo did not say MS-13. I don't want to get into that.
29: Oh, of course it does. It's just accidents that the four symbols represent the letters MS. See, this is why Politico is a joke. This is why you are gutter press and fake news. That those four symbols that just happen to comport with the letters MS and the numbers 13 don't, in this case, represent MS-13. You're sitting here live defending a member of MS-13. That's why I regret coming here, because this isn't journalism. This is protecting those who hate America. Shame on you. We are saving lives. Saving lives. Maryland, how about Maryland fathers compared to Maryland mothers? Like Rachel Marin, mother of five, raped and murdered and thrown in a ditch. How about Jocelyn Nungare, age 12, raped a mile from her home and thrown in a ditch? It's strange that Politico doesn't do articles about her, that mother, or that 12-year-old girl. Why is that? Why is the MS-13 guy with the knuckle tattoos more important in terms of due process than the lives of 12-year-old girls brutally raped? It's weird that the priorities shift to defending the member of an FTO, but not the children and the women. Dan Crenshaw told me a story once of a 16-year-old girl who was smuggled across this border. The parents paid $5,000 for her to live in America, the land of milk and honey. She ended up locked in a room in New York, raped by more than a dozen men every day for 18 months until she escaped. She went to Dan Crenshaw's office, and I'm no friend of Dan Crenshaw's, okay? He's still got TDS. And that girl said to him, please close the border so another girl doesn't have to be raped by 12 strange men every day for 18 months. It's strange that Politico doesn't cover those stories. Could you tell me why?
30: We have covered
29: those. No, you haven't. You have not covered those stories. I'd like to see the Jocelyn Nungare, Rachel Marin stories in comparison to the Russia collusion garbage. I mean, let's be honest here.
30: Let's move on.
29: You have an agenda.
30: I want to talk.
1: Speaking of agenda, Jake Tapper, one of the lead hosts on CNN, writes a book about how they hid Biden's cognitive decline when he was involved in helping them hide his cognitive decline. This is Tapper versus Laura Trump about Biden's decline in 2020, number 62.
0: About things that you've done on the campaign trail. Joe Biden, as we all know, has worked to overcome a stutter. And one of the speakers at the Democratic convention was a young boy who the vice president inspired, named Braden Harrington. Take a listen.
6: It was really amazing to hear that someone like me became vice president.
0: Braden Harrington, a very brave young boy. You made this comment earlier in the campaign about Joe Biden. Let's take a listen to that.
7: Every time he comes on stage or they turn to him, I'm like, Joe, can you get it out? Let's get the words out, Joe. You kind of feel bad for him.
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14: Stuck in traffic? We've got the answer.
15: Clover City 405 southbound after Venice Boulevard. We have a disabled vehicle. It's blocking the middle lane there. Traffic is stopped from National Boulevard. South LA 110 northbound after Adams Boulevard. We have a possum on the center divider wall. Traffic is stop and go from West 28th Street. Also, South LA 110 northbound on-ramp from Century Boulevard. We have a cat now blocking the left lane of the on-ramp. Traffic is stop and go from Imperial Highway.
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0: the Sage, Larry Elder. Can't be
1: the right thing. 888-971-SAGE, 888-971-7243. I am Larry Elder. We are selling Lutron. Let's hear the rest of this exchange between Jake Tapper and Laura Trump.
2: And try and figure out an answer.
3: A cognitive decline.
2: Well, you're trying to tell me that what I was suggesting was a stuttering.
3: I think that you were mocking his stutter. Yeah, I think you were mocking his stutter. And I think you have absolutely no standing to diagnose somebody's cognitive decline. I would think that somebody in the Trump family would be more sensitive to people who do not have medical licenses. Diagnosing politicians from afar. Plenty of people have diagnosed your father from afar, and I'm sure it offends you. Your father-in-law from afar, I'm sure it offends you. You don't have any standing to say.
2: I'm not diagnosing him. What I'm saying, Jake,
3: you just talked about a cognitive decline.
2: That Joe Biden is struggling.
3: I have one last question for you, Laura. You can't
2: times on stage, and it's very concerning to a lot of people that this could be the leader of the free world.
3: Okay,
2: that is all I'm saying. I genuinely
3: feel sorry
2: for Joe Biden.
3: I appreciate it. I'm sure it was from a place of concern. We all believe that, Laura Trump. Thank you so much. Coronavirus cases.
1: Okay. You see how sarcastic that was? How insulting that is? And then this guy has a nerve to write a book about Biden's cognitive decline and how it was concealed from the public. When, as Laura Trump said to this man, you can just see with your own eyes. You don't have to be a doctor to see this. And insulted her. I'm sure you're saying this because you're coming from a place of concern. Yeah, concern that somebody with his kind of cognitive decline is the leader of the free world. Speaking of Tapper, here's J.D. Vance and Tapper over the Russia, Russia, Russia nonsense. Number 87.
4: Ask yourself a basic question about network integrity. You guys talked about the Russia hoax nonstop.
5: The FBI was investigating
4: it. And so you took the words of unnamed FBI agents and put them on your network as if they were the gospel truth. You did it again and again. A viewer of your network would have believed that Donald Trump and Vladimir Putin conspired in 2016.
5: No.
4: That was totally and preposterously false.
5: No.
4: Well, that's
5: what you just said
4: why.
5: Is false. We covered an FBI investigation. I don't know why you want to talk about the FBI investigation.
4: You covered it in a way that gave credence to anonymous sources' accusations. You did it yourself. Your network did it, Jake. But again, can we talk about the issues that Americans care most
5: about? I'm talking
4: about
5: things that Donald Trump has said.
4: Yes.
5: If you have an issue with whether or not he's talking about the economy enough, that's between you and your running mate. I'm talking about things he has said this week.
4: Every single rally that he does, he talks about how he wants to unleash American energy so we can lower the cost of groceries. He talks about the fact that housing has become unaffordable. He talks about the wide open border, Jake. Kamala Harris and her allies, you know, it's interesting. Kamala Harris and her media allies, and I would put CNN in this category. You guys seem to care. Well, they should watch your network more, because you guys seem to care more about Donald Trump's past than the future of the American people. We're running this campaign on making the American dream.
5: I'm specifically
4: affordable.
5: Asking about how Donald Trump is going to be president in the future, should he win. And then we're being told
4: that
5: he's
4: going to pursue economic policies that lower the cost of groceries and make life more affordable again. He talks about it every single day on the campaign trail, and so do I. What you're talking about is an anonymously sourced story, or one guy, one guy who is a disgruntled employee.
5: I told you,
4: five other people pushed back against him and said that what he said was dishonest. So why don't we talk about the policy that's affecting American citizens and not what Donald Trump allegedly said, according to one guy who's off because he got fired by Donald Trump?
1: Now, speaking of anonymously sourced stories, I saw a story in the Washington Post, and I read it and I said, uh-oh. And it said that the Trump administration, the Pentagon, was lying about the number of deaths relating to the Iran war. We hear that there are 18. Washington Post said, no, it's more like 22. So I read the article. Two of them were contractors. Doesn't mean their deaths are not important, but they were contractors. And one of them, military guy, was killed in a training mission. Not in combat. So it seems to me that there's some argument that the number that the Pentagon has put out is completely accurate. Pete Hegseth was asked about this Washington Post article, number 54.
6: Yeah, we're looking forward to those announcements. But I know you issued a tweet about this already, but what would you say to the Washington Post who says there have been more service member deaths in Iran than have been accounted by the Pentagon? I mean, where are they fabricating these numbers? Where is the accounting delineated for these, do these people exist?
7: It's always anonymous sources with those jokers. The Washington Post doesn't have any credibility and hasn't had any for a very long time. I meant what I said. They hate the president more than they love the country. That's why when he called him out at the fake news, he's been right from the beginning. We never would because of how much we cherish the lives of our service members, every single one of them. But even if we wanted to attempt to hide a combat death, we never would and we never could. And we just wouldn't. It's not something the United States of America does. So it's totally made up. It's fake. It's a lie. It's a headline they want to try to make us look bad, the president look bad, to try to undermine the historic success that we've had in that conflict. It's a joke. It should be dismissed as much. And it's unfortunate that that's what so-called journalism has descended.
6: Will you look into who has fabricated this accounting or who, you know, would
7: maybe put people should just stop believing what the Washington Post has to say, that the
6: presidential military spouse.
1: Would you look into who leaked this? No, just stop believing the Washington Post. Back to Jake Tapper. This is Tapper versus Sebastian Gorka about the Washington Post in 2017, number 55.
3: So last month, the Washington Post reported that the freeze on U.S. foreign assistance in Africa has, quote, threatened programs intended to counter al-Shabaab bomb makers, contain the spread of al-Qaeda across West Africa, and secure Islamic State prisoners in the Middle East, according to U.S. officials and aid workers, unquote. Are those cuts still in place? Are you concerned about them at all?
8: Is that the same Washington Post that propagated the Russia-Russia collusion hoax for the last 8 years?
3: Well, regardless of the Russia-Russia...
8: No, not regardless. You're quoting the Washington Post to me, which is as effective as posting for me or quoting to me any other pillar of the fake news industrial complex. I really couldn't care less what the Washington Post or the New York Times says, especially when it's anonymous government officials. If it's true, put your name to it. If it's not, shut up.
1: Any questions? And you wonder why Trump is steamed. My question is, what took so long? The singer Ed Sheeran addressed a controversy regarding dropping Macklemore from his tour. Macklemore went on a pro-Palestine rant. He's now been dropped. I think what Ed Sheeran said now is even worse. 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
1: 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I am Larry Elder. We are Salem News Channel. Ed Sheeran is a very popular singer on tour, opening act, a rapper, who went on a rant about Free Palestine. So he got dropped from the tour. And Sheeran then got criticized for dropping him from the tour. So at his next conference, Sheeran addressed it. Here's what he said, number 43.
13: Now, I want to address the question of where I stand in the situation in Israel and Palestine, and whether my doing this concert here tonight implies where I stand. I've tried in my career not to be a political commentator of any kind, because I want my music and shows to be about unity, not division, about humanity, not politics. But this is a humanitarian issue, and I cannot hide how I feel about it anymore. What happened in Israel and at the Nome Music Festival on October 7th was horrific and compounded centuries of Jewish pain. What is happening in Gaza is catastrophic and unjustifiable and disproportionate. My heart has been broken by the scale of the
1: devastation. Okay, that's even worse. What's happening in Gaza is unjustifiable and disproportionate. How many times do we need to go over this? Disproportionate? Now, an ICE agent has shot somebody in Austin. And the Austin police chief is demanding answers. Number 69.
14: Again, as the mayor said, there is not a lot of facts that I can give you at this point. What I can tell you is Austin Police Department Special Investigation Unit, who investigates our officer-involved shootings, is on the scene. And I have spoken to Texas Rangers, who will be part of that investigation, and will be working side by side in this investigation as well. I've spoken to HSI as well. They have promised what they can give us as far as cooperation. They will do that. So that's where we are at this point. Again, this has happened in the city of Austin. The city of Austin deserves answers on what occurred. The mayor's demanding some answers. The city manager wants answers, and we're going to get those. We're going to get all those questions answered, and we'll be as transparent as we can be. That's the reality. I like to come forward with a lot more information, but that is all we have at this point. So I'll go ahead and hand it over to Chief Lutwitz.
1: Turns out that the man who was shot is a illegal alien from Venezuela. And it seems like, according to the statement put out by Department of Homeland Security, the agent did everything properly. But that did not stop a whole bunch of people from showing up, knowing very little about what happened or why it happened, but just ICE did it. Unbelievable. All right, let's do this again tomorrow. We didn't get to Mr. Kaepernick. We'll do that tomorrow. 888-971-SAG 24/7. Leave a message. Make sure it's under 60 seconds. Ciao.
15: What can I say? Mamba out.
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0: All across America.
17: 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Put down the mic.
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3: Fox News, I'm Tom Rigotti. President Trump will speak tomorrow morning at the United Nations General Assembly. Fox's Lucas Tomlinson is in New York with a preview.
4: He's going to be addressing nearly 130 world leaders and millions around the world with a goal, among many, is to end the Iran war. Ending that war is a goal that so far has proved elusive.
3: Trump is also set to meet Middle Eastern allies on Tuesday. Paramount Skydance settling an antitrust lawsuit over its merger with Time Warner with a coalition of 12 states' attorneys general. California Attorney General Rob Bonta says it's a win for workers.
5: More jobs, more economic activity, better for workers, more output when it comes to movies.
3: The court still needs to approve the settlement, which includes a commitment to increase domestic film production, help fund impacted workers, and keep cable pricing competitive. 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
6: Hi, Dennis Prager here. Well, as you know, I've been off the air since my injury in November 2024. 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
18: Getting towards the end of the week, so my cleverness starts to wane, but every once in a while.
19: Yeah,
18: all right, so let's jump in. Thank you. Let's jump in. We're going to talk about the political stuff here in a second. But, of course, the big news story in your industry is Kevin Warsh, the new chair of the Fed, went against President Trump's wishes. Trump wanted to see the interest rates lowered. He raised them only slightly, but still the first time we've seen interest rates go up since 2023. Is it a big deal? Is it not? How has this been impacting you and your team?
19: Yeah, it's a big deal. It shouldn't be, but it is. We have, you know, honestly, interest rates going up. And if you remember our interviews at the end of last year, I was saying, you know, Powell's going to be out. Somebody else is going to be coming in. I think I called Warsh way back then. And I said, Trump interest rates are going to come down because Trump wants it. And then he gets what he gets. That's just kind of always. And I did not see this on my bingo card. I'm very open when I get one wrong. And
18: I don't think any of us did, actually. I don't think any of us saw that coming.
19: Yeah, well, you know, I didn't see what was going to happen in Iran. And, you know, what's interesting is it was what's causing this inflation right now. It's a very interesting situation because normally when inflation goes up, it's a whole bunch of things causing inflation. Mm-hmm. There's exactly one thing causing the inflation right now. It's the price of energy, right? And the price of energy going up is nationwide is for one reason is because of that. I have a tough time calling it a war in Iran because, you know, I've actually been to war.
18: It's not a traditional war.
19: This isn't one. Okay. It's just not because I've been in Iraq. I kicked doors in Iraq. All right. So that's a war. Whatever it is. But we saw what happened. If you look at the chart of oil prices, they went up. And then when Iran signed the MOA, the Memorandum of Agreement, you watched oil prices plummet that day. went down to $77 a barrel, back where we were. All right, so we know that the moment this, and then of course Iran, they broke their treaty like that afternoon. It was amazing. But you know, now it's picked back up again. But we know that when this is over, oil is going to go right back to where it was, and gas prices for everybody except for California is going to go back down to where they were. Now, why did I say except California? Well, we just lost two of our big refineries. I think we lost something like 20% of our refining capability. And we import almost all of our oil, despite the fact that we're sitting on a Saudi Arabia of oil that we could drill ourselves. But all the environmental rules, and of course our hero Gavin Newsom, won't allow that. So we are required to then import it. But now we've lost the refining capability. So that's why California, when oil prices went down to $77 a barrel, we didn't see, you know, it always takes a little bit of time, but we didn't see our prices come down because that coincided at the same time that the refineries shut down. So now we have a scarcity of oil. But anyway, coming back to the inflation thing, it's very interesting that we have the inflation that the Fed is saying, yes, we're going to go ahead and raise the interest rates. I think it was very smart to only do it a quarter. Again, because this is that very unique situation where we know exactly the one cause, and we know exactly what will happen when that war is over. Is it going to go right back the way it was?
18: Right.
19: So nationally, oil prices will come back down. Now, how's it impacted the real estate industry? Well, we have watched. I mean, it was a great year. I was thinking, finally, it's going to be a good year again, because being in the real estate industry has honestly not been a lot of fun.
18: I can imagine.
19: Since the second half of 22, right? It's just not been a lot of fun since the second half of 22. And this year, the beginning of 26, starting in about February, it became fun again. For the first time in, what, 4 years, 3 years, it's become fun. And it was good. And people were buying and selling. And what we've watched is we started that see that slack off a little bit in July. And we started to, you know, definitely come off, go down in August. And then in September has been crickets, and it has a lot to do with the interest rates have been climbing, and you have fewer and fewer buyers willing to pay that higher interest rate. So you have sellers, and you and I were talking before the air, a lot of sellers are selling, one, because they're fleeing California, right? That's been three quarters of my sellers over the, you know, for the years. But they're not selling because they want to. People used to sell or buy and sell because they want to. They want to upsize their house. They want to downsize their house. They want a house that better fits their needs. But

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2: Because that's how micro of a market we have now, because everything has changed. It's dramatically
3: changed. So it can be different from month to month even. I mean, it used to be probably year to year, but now month to month.
2: So we have, I'll just use an example. We have a buyer that on one of our listings that did their request for repairs, HVAC system had a problem, something like that. And it was a little bit egregious, but it was a pretty fair request. And the seller saying, no, absolutely not. I'm not going to do the $6,000 HVAC system. And I had to get on the phone with the seller and say, if you lose this buyer, you may not get another one.
3: Mm-hmm.
2: All right. And by the way, the next one comes in is going to ask for the same thing because your HVAC doesn't work.
3: Right. Right. Because it's not outrageous.
2: Nobody knew this, right? We did not know that the heating system didn't work because it was hot.
3: Mm-hmm.
2: All right. So, and you didn't know it either. So it's just fair. That next buyer is going to ask for the same thing. But by the way, that next buyer might be paying $20,000, $30,000, $50,000 less. I would keep this buyer happy right now.
3: Right.
2: And just do what you need to do and focus on going to Tennessee because that's what's going to make you happy. That's what's going to get you with your grandkids, which is why we're doing this whole thing.
3: Right.
2: Right. We had a seller that was thinking about buying again in the spring. And so we went through the analysis with her and said, you have seven houses that are in your neighborhood that are all roughly the same size bedroom and bathrooms that are all for sale right now. And she goes, yeah, I'm going to wait until the spring. And she says, my house is, and I said, look, here's what these are listed at. And she said, but my house is better. And I said, yes, your house is better than them. I agree with you. Here's something to think about, and the decision's yours. I'm still going to be available in the spring if you want to sell then, or we can do it now. But I just want to make sure that you understand the way it works. Your house is worth what your neighbor's house sold for. That's mm-hmm. largely what things are based on. That's the starting point. If we get to the spring and all these other houses that are lesser houses have sold in the fall and winter, those become the relevant sales. And then when somebody's looking at the value of your house, they're not going to go back and see the pictures of that house that's active on the MLS that's not as good as yours.
3: They just know the money. They know the size, and that's what they're comparing.
2: They know the bedrooms, bathrooms, square footage, and what it's sold for.
3: Yep.
2: Now you have all the information. And like I said, I'm going to be available here to sell your house now. I'll be available to help you sell your house in the spring. I just want to make sure that you understand how the system works and that you make a decision based on all of the information.
3: Does it impact you how long somebody has a house on the market? So let's just say you do have one of these people and that somebody might come through and say, oh, this thing's been on the market for 8 months rather than just a couple of months. Does that hurt the seller typically?
2: Yeah, there's a chart that we have that shows the power.
3: Mm-hmm.
2: And on day one, and they intersect. So think of an X and Y axis. At the very beginning, on day one, the power is all with the seller.
3: Right.
2: Right. And then there's no power with the buyer. And over time, those lines intersect each other. And over time, the power shifts to the buyer and is eliminated from the seller. So I was talking to my agents yesterday in training, and they said, well, we have buyers that are considering not going to the market. And I said, well, there's a strategy here.
3: Mm-hmm.
2: And I said, you think about it. Again, our job is to advise and recommend. We don't make decisions for people, but we do make sure they have all the information.
3: Sure. Give them the facts.
2: So as interest rates go up, we know that 75% of the buyers have just left the market.
3: Mm-hmm.
2: So the few that are still around, it's fine. They're going to have a little bit higher interest rate. But if, remember, those sellers, they're going to be sitting on the market a lot longer now. And those sellers are going to be desperate, especially those ones that have been sitting on the market for 60, 90, 120,
3: right.
2: 180 days. Your ability to negotiate a much better price is now when you have the higher interest rate. Now, there's a short-term pain on this. If your buyer decides to wait until the spring, let's say interest rates come down in the spring, which I think they will. Hopefully, I get it right this time. but I think they will. I mean, the war's got to be over by then, right? Let's say interest rates come back down by the spring. Well, all those buyers that were on the sidelines, let's say hypothetically in your market, 2,000 new buyers enter every single market.
3: Mm-hmm.
2: But in September, October, November, December, January, they don't. Well, they're going to come into the market, and they're all going to come into the market at once when interest rates come down. So do you want to be a buyer that is not being surrounded by other buyers buying the same house? Or do you want to be the buyer that's surrounded by all the buyers trying to buy at the same time? Maybe a little bit lower interest rate. But here's the thing about interest rates. You marry the house and you date the rate.
3: Right.
2: So my contrarian thought on this as a buyer is go find a house that's been on the market for 60, 90, 120 days. Know that most of the buyers have left the market. Know that seller's a little desperate right now. Negotiate down the price, pay the higher interest rates, and when interest rates come down
3: refi
2: in the spring.

0: spring or fall, you just refine a lower rate. That is how you get your cake and you get to eat it too.
1: Yeah, no, that's really great advice. It's advice that you told me a while ago that, because, you know, I think we all think about our interest rate and you say to yourself, okay, I'm going to wait it out. But then in the meantime, you're wasting precious time. Again, you might be able, you're missing out on the home that you really want. And it's a smart idea to say, look, that interest rate is not forever. That interest rate is until you decide you want to refinance if it drops. I think it's a really great advice. Really great advice. Now, let's talk a little bit about Gavin Newsom before we run out of time, because we have to give him some time today. He made news all week, Jim. First, he was waiting. He was in his waders fly fishing in Montana with Jake Tapper. I don't think he's ever done any fly fishing before. And usually when he's wearing waders, I usually think it's because he's giving a speech, because you know what he likes to spew. But
0: I think he's just standing in all the stuff that he...
1: Exactly. He said he would not run for president if Kamala Harris is in the race. Do you buy that for a second, Jim Bottrell? Come on.
0: No. He's got way too big of an ego to back out. He was just doing something, trying to be politically correct, as he was.
1: So a lot of people say that it's because he thinks that Kamala isn't actually going to jump in because she's already run twice and that she doesn't have a chance and that he wants to look sort of like he's kissing the ring. There is just no way on the planet this guy doesn't run for office. He's way too ambitious, but he does have to answer for California's record and being our real estate agent of the decade. And part of what he's going to have to explain is his high-speed rail. And if you saw the independent report that came out this week, they called out the high-speed rail authority because they were spending money on first-class travel for contractors, gym memberships, rides back and forth to the gym, tiki bars, cigar lounges. It all sounds like a nice lifestyle, but not on the taxpayer dime.
0: Yeah, I saw, and I think I sent it to somebody. Sent me a, I don't know if you call it a GIF or a GIF, but whatever it is. It was a picture of the construction site of them building one of the overpasses for the high-speed rail. But it, below it, it had words, and it said, astronomers have predicted that the sun will burn out, that our sun will burn out in 1 billion years. Therefore, California will have to finish its rail project in the dark.
1: And that will be it. It'll take that long.
0: Yeah, it doesn't surprise me with that railway. I mean, it's the dumbest thing ever, because I've actually done a little bit of research on it. It's, you know, it's supposed to go from San Francisco to L.A. At one point in time, it was supposed to go to San Diego. And honestly speaking, if there truly was a high-speed rail that went from San Francisco down to San Diego through L.A., and it actually did that, that would be pretty awesome, and maybe people might maybe use it. But now it goes from San Francisco using normal train speeds out into Modesto, I think. Then it goes high speed to Fresno, I think. So to nowhere to nowhere. Nothing against Fresno and Modesto, but those are two farm towns. There's not a lot of people.
1: Not a lot of people going there. It's not a tourist destination.
0: And then I didn't verify it independently, but Steve Hilton was doing this thing, and he says, so once you get to the bottom part, then to come into LA, you got to take a bus.
1: No, it's 100% true, because they have mountain ranges that block it, so it can only go as far, I think, as Palmdale or something like that.
0: Yeah. So, I mean, who's going to use that?
1: Nobody.
0: Who's going to use it? So in San Diego County, we have this thing called the Sprinter that just had to have this little train that runs around. And there's little train tracks in the Sprinters, those kind of teal green looking things that run all over the place. I don't know that I've ever seen anybody on one. I mean, I'm stopped at railroad crossings all the time for those things. And every time I look at it, I said, nope, not a single person on there.
1: See, and it's not that I'm anti-train or anti-high-speed rail or anti-anything. The idea was never thought out well. And it was obviously set up as a way to pay back Democrat favors. But if you look at 100%. One idea that I think has lots of legs, that's the high-speed train between San Bernardino and Las Vegas. Now, that to me is very usable. Bypass the freeway traffic on the 15. It's a straight shot, one end to the other. I'm into that.
0: No, can I'd love to disagree with you.
1: Well, please, by all means.
0: Yeah. I think it's a terrible idea. If I'm going to drive, and isn't it Barstow, isn't it?
1: I think they were going to do something in San Bernardino, but I don't know. It could be anything.
0: Yeah, if I'm going to get my family in the truck and we're going to drive to Barstow.
1: If you have to go to Barstow,
0: we're
1: going to
0: keep trucking to Vegas.
1: That's the thing.
0: We're not going to get out, then get on a train.
1: I'm with you. If the starting point is Barstow, I'm out. If the starting point is right kind of at that curve of the 15 by Glen Helen, I'm totally in.
0: Yeah, that might work.
1: Totally in for that. And it's a straight shot.
0: I would actually probably do that.
1: Yeah, and then you don't have to, I mean, you think about it. You can have a little fun.
0: You know, the sun burns out in a billion years. I don't think we're going to make it.
1: This is the problem. Everything takes a long time. Everything takes a long time in California, that's for sure, especially when it's run by Gavin Newsom and his cronies. I don't know. There's a whole lot that Steve Hilton said, including getting rid of the high-speed rail, that I think is pretty intriguing. $3 a gallon gasoline, housing prices that come down. you know, if California could only get it right,
0: come down.
1: I know, if you could only get it, if he could only get it right, if we could only vote for change, if we could only be smart.
0: But they're not. I mean, let's just talk about that. I get this all the time. I'm waiting for housing prices to come down. The only way housing prices are going to come down. Now, remember, I'm going to throw a completely, I'm going to blow your mind with this.
1: Oh boy.
0: It's not that housing prices have gone up. Mm-hmm. It's the value of the dollars that we use to buy them.
1: Well,
0: has
1: that
0: gone
1: is true.
0: Down.
1: That is true. Right? Yeah.
0: So, and the reason they keep going down is because we keep printing money, printing money, printing mm-hmm. money. We're, you know, the government's bringing in $4.9 trillion per year in tax revenue, but they're spending eight. Okay.
1: Right.
0: So what are they doing? They're just printing the extra $3 trillion every single year.
1: And we have no value.
0: The only way we could ever get housing prices to even stabilize over time, much less come down, is if the government, the U.S. government, stopped printing money, stopped devaluing the dollars that are in our hands.
1: Yeah.
0: Is that going to happen?
1: No.
0: No.
1: No.
0: It's not going to happen.
1: And I would say this.
0: So housing prices aren't going to come down. They're just not.
1: It's not even housing. And I probably used the wrong words here. He's talking about the cost of new dwelling units. I mean, we could reduce regulations and that would bring the cost of actually building the houses down. These new zoning laws. I was appalled and we're almost out of time. Yeah. I always have so much fun talking to you. But I did a speech last night in Pasadena right near the Eaton Fire Zone. And they actually, the supervisor there, Catherine Barger, who's a lone Republican on the LA County Board of Supervisors, had to go to Sacramento to get an exemption because all of these new zoning laws in California require you to have like 10 multi-dwelling units on property when you start building. It's insane. Of course, people are going to leave the state. They don't want to live in the middle of like an urban mecca. We want suburbs.
0: Right. That's what we want. 100%. Now, the last report I saw that for a master plan community, so let's call several builders come in and build a community, the permit costs are $178,000 per property.
1: Just at the bottom of the barrel before you even start.
0: That's at the cost of a single stick.
1: Yep. That's the stuff where you could make the cost of houses go down is with the reduction in regulations, all the ridiculous zoning, and just Sacramento getting in the way.
0: Well, I mean, you have what's called mitigation, too. Mm-hmm. So if they're going to take a piece of land, that builder is then required to buy an identical piece of land somewhere else in California and then basically hand that over to, I think it's forestry, to manage. So you have to buy the land you're going to build on, and then you have to buy another piece of identical land and then give it away.
1: Please.
0: All right, land mitigation. All right, to, you know, designated open space, whatever it is. But you have to give it away.
1: Mm-hmm.
0: And that is... Oh, God forbid that you might have an intermittent stream running through that area. Because now you have to find land that has an intermittent stream. You know, and then we have, of course, the endangered weeds and all of this other stuff. I mean, that's one of the things that drove me out of the Marine Corps.
1: Yeah.
0: Is, you know, when I picked up major, started to become political, I wasn't too happy about that. I liked being a warfighter. I liked being a lieutenant. I liked being a captain. I loved being a company commander, platoon commander. I loved all that stuff. What I did not like is that on Camp Pendleton, if we wanted to do an exercise, we had to have the designated EPA people come out. I had to walk with them as to exactly what we were going to do. And they put these little flags in the ground next to these little weeds. First of all, they would tell us whether or not we are allowed to train or not.
1: Mm-hmm.
0: They would tell us where we're allowed to set our packs. We had to bring pallets out there. We put our packs on pallets. Really? Because that's real. And we weren't allowed to ever dig a fighting hole. And that's where I was so upset when we got to Iraq and we actually needed to dig fighting holes. I didn't have a Marine that ever dug one.
1: Wow.
0: That is California.
1: That
0: you don't
1: California.
0: Have that on Camp Lejeune.
1: No, you don't.
0: Right. That's Camp Pendleton.
1: Wow.
0: And that drove me nuts. And it was just like, I'm sorry, I'm a warfighter. I'm not a politician. That's why I left after 10 years as a major. I just had enough.
1: Mm-hmm.
0: And I love the Marine Corps. I miss the Marine Corps. I've been out for over 20 years. I miss it every single day. I miss the human beings. I couldn't be a part of it.
1: Yeah, the structure. Absolutely.
0: I couldn't be a part of it. You know, and I had friends that went over there that, you know, went back again, and then you're getting shot at and you have to call higher command, and then command would have to bring in the attorneys. Then the lieutenant or the captain on the ground would have to describe the situation to the attorney on the other end, and then have to say what kind of weapons they believe is being shot at them. And then the attorney would tell them what type of weapons they could use to reengage the enemy.
1: Man.
0: Like, I have no desire to do that.
1: That is California,
0: God bless
1: by the
0: people who did.
1: Yeah.
0: I could not be a commander where I'm having to do that watching Marines die. I couldn't do that.
1: The oversight and the regulation, it is too much. Here, there, and all over the place. But we want to put you in the direction of Jim Bottrell. Jim Bottrell Real Estate Team. Jim has thebuyers.com. Check him out. 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And Jim, always great to chat with you. Thanks so much for being with us today.
0: We had a lot of topics today, didn't we?
1: We sure did. I know, but it was fun. All right, Daniel West has
0: my ADD kicked in.
1: I know. I love it, though.
0: Squirrel.
1: It's the best one. Squirrel. Daniel West has got the rewind next. It's the Inland Empire Answer.
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3: Hi, Dennis Prager here. 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
1: It is another weekend approaching here on AM 590, The Answer, and welcome to the Friday Rewind. Daniel West hanging out with you, joined as always by the audience, you listening all across the Inland Empire, boys and girls, kittens, dogs, puppies, humans, and people paying a lot for diesel. A lot has happened this week. The Lindsey Clancy juror, the lone holdout, is speaking out. Lil Durk has been acquitted in his murder trial, and the 16 years stars of Sister Wives are exiting the show. Shocking development there. But we begin with an update. Something very important that happened somewhere in the world this week.
2: You once said that America is the top dog in terrorism.
1: What is this?
3: Yes.
1: What is this?
2: Do you think America then is worse than Al-Qaeda?
3: Pound for pound, as far as the number of deaths.
1: No, yes, we're not playing. No, turn this off. No. Where how did Hassan Piker leave his job at the Silence Factory? Why am I hearing from him? I thought he was working with benefits over at the Silence Factory. I had to get out. Not having this. No, I'm not hearing any more from him. Excuse me. I'm sorry about that. Big question of the day here. I got to ask this. Can anyone name a third Macklemore song? Or a fourth? 877-590-5843. I don't think I have the powers to give anything away, but I would if I could. He's been in the news. Ed Sheeran has been in the news. Have you heard about this? You probably have. You know what? In fact, proclamation here. I think that I'm done talking about it. I'm not even going to talk about it. That story. That story can go to the Silence Factory. It's like seeing Kenny G embroiled in scandal. Ed Sheeran, of all people. Who's touring with Ed Sheeran now? Is it just him? Is he just going to get up on stage with his guitar because everyone left? If you missed that story, I guess we will talk about it. Ed Sheeran, purveyor of songs in Hallmark commercials. I'm not saying he's a bad artist. I'm just saying that the kind of music he plays is the kind of things that you see right before people kiss in the engagement commercials. He had his opening act at MetLife Stadium in New York. The opening act in New Jersey, excuse me. Thank you. That was really necessary to correct me there. Excuse me. It's New Jersey. It's not New York. It's across the Hudson River. Okay.
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1: Say, Macklemore kind of had his one or two songs. Ceiling Can't Hold Us, Thrift Shop, came back with Glorious, and that other one. What's the other one? Yeah, I know the lyrics. We're not saying the lyrics of that one on the air.
5: Uh-oh.
1: You know the one I'm talking about, some of you. 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Anyway, he's touring with Ed Sheeran, and Macklemore makes a pro-Palestine statement before he breaks out into another song. I didn't realize he had another song, actually. That's the real takeaway, the fact that Macklemore had a fifth song. And if you don't know,
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1: They're with a guitar, and I guess one of those sit-down drum things to perform because his entire band left him. I just said I wasn't going to talk about this story. Why am I talking? I don't want to talk anymore about this Ed Sheeran story. Why are we talking about Ed Sheeran? How'd he get in the news? And you know what? Sydney Sweeney as well. I'm not talking about her. That story can go in the silence. That can go there. Yeah. I don't know even how that works. For those of you who are new to the program, a couple weeks ago, we created something called the Silence Factory, which is a place of employment where they just silence is produced. Great benefits. It's a great place. It's a lot of fun there. Stories that generate silence. And there you go. So that story can go there. We can do that. They're telling me that I'm out of time because, we need to get to break. Want to make sure that we hit the top bottom of the hour. So when we come back, you were supposed to defeat the EU, not join them, or something like that. We'll have the details next. It's the Inland Empire Answer Friday Rewind. Hang tight.
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8: Fox News, I'm Tom Rigotti. President Trump will speak tomorrow morning at the United Nations General Assembly. Fox's Lucas Tomlinson is in New York with a preview.
9: He's going to be addressing nearly 130 world leaders and millions around the world with the goal, among many, is to end the Iran war. Ending that war is a goal that so far has proved elusive.
8: Trump is also set to meet Middle Eastern allies on Tuesday. Paramount Skydance settling an antitrust lawsuit over its merger with Time Warner with a coalition of 12 states' attorneys general. California Attorney General Rob Bonta says it's a win for workers.
10: More jobs, more economic activity, better for workers, more output when it comes to movies.
8: The court still needs to approve the settlement, which includes a commitment to increase domestic film production, help fund impacted workers, and keep cable pricing competitive. 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
11: 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Well, as you know, I've been off the air since my injury in November 2024. Thank you for your prayers. 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I'm starting the Ask Me Anything episodes on the Timeless Wisdom podcast, and I'd love to hear from you. 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
1: I'm not saying that Canadians aren't kind, wonderful people. They are. But this idea that Canadians are always nice, no. No, no. I follow hockey. That is not true.
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1: I stand by that. Just watch hockey for a minute. Your opinions will change quite a bit. But the Canadians are wonderful. Welcome back. Friday Rewind. Daniel West here with you. You think we're all losing it a little bit, slowly but surely? It's a great thought to start a segment with. We have a few examples. First, we begin with our neighbors to the north. Are they still our neighbors? Fake poll question of the day. Can we still call them our neighbors to the north? I think they're a little ticked off. We've got a trade war with Canada. A lot is happening.
2: I'm angry.
1: That's right. Those are Canadians. I guess also President Trump towards Canada.
2: I'm angry.
1: Yeah, this works both ways. That's happening. We played a couple weeks ago on this show some Canadians who were ticked off.
2: I'm angry.
1: Shadow Perger, can you find the ticked off Canadians? Do we have the ability to go back in time and find the Canadians who were upset?
3: Knuckle up, boy. Elbows up. Canadians, we don't take that stuff. We don't back down from a fight. Never have, never will.
1: There we go. Thank you. Well, the latest plot twist in the U.S.-Canada relations is Mark Carney, the Prime Minister, heading to Europe to join the EU?
4: President von der Leyen spoke of moving beyond CETA to an alliance for the future, opening the door to Canada to become the European Union's first associate member.
1: What?
5: A what now?
1: What? How's that work? Stop clapping. I want to hear the man. Stop clapping. I want to hear him
4: Canada,
1: speak.
4: Thank you. Canada welcomes this ambition.
1: I
4: will tell you, polling shows that an overwhelming majority of Canadians support much closer ties with Europe.
1: Daniel West here with you. It is the Inland Empire Answer Friday Rewind. That's right, Mark Carney. At some point, he spoke German, apparently.
5: Oh, what now?
1: Yeah, I knew he could speak French because that's the dual language of Canada. My sister speaks French. She's not Canadian. I don't know why I even mentioned that. Moving on. Yes. You want to hear some more of him? No, we don't. We don't want to hear some more of him. We want to... No, I said we don't want to... Stop clapping. We're not going to get anything done if it's just going to be him clapping. And it better be good.
4: An alliance for the future is a unique, positive approach that we will define together.
1: Okay, very good. How
4: building on our common strengths and based on our shared values. But let me take this opportunity to say plainly what Canada proposes.
1: Yeah, what do they propose? Here we go. Yes.
4: Canada and Europe should secure our strategic autonomy through deep cooperation.
1: Yeah, what are you
4: going
1: to
4: do? In the full range of strategic capabilities, including critical minerals, defense industrial capacity, AI and compute, energy security, space and payments. We should move towards seamless digital trade and non-agricultural goods and a wide range of services.
1: I see.
4: We should deepen our people-to-people ties.
1: Really? What is that?
5: what
1: does that even mean? That sounds a little central.
2: What? How are you, baby?
1: Deepen your people-to-people ties. I'm sorry, that probably means something big and fancy in government speak that I don't know and I'm mocking it. Yes, that is correct. Okay, I'm sorry, I mocked that. Keep going.
4: Allowing our youth to work, study, and live where they want on either side of the Atlantic.
1: Oh. Hey! Oh, like a foreign exchange thing. Okay. Is there more, or do they just clap until this ends? Okay, that's it. All right. So that's Mark Carney, Prime Minister of Canada, who is essentially saying bleep you to the United States, even more so than he has with the tariffs, and is saying, you know what, EU? Come, we will join you. We will join. Would they join the euro? How far is this going to go?
6: Uh-oh.
1: Maybe we need our Canadian correspondent. I should book him. I am in charge of booking for the Morning Answer, sort of, kind of, actually, yeah. Daniel West here with you. It is the Inland Empire Answer Friday Rewind, and you just heard Prime Minister Carney saying that he is open to an alliance between Canada and the EU, which I guess is the exact opposite of becoming the 51st state. Mr. President, your thoughts.
7: I will put very serious tariffs for stop trading with Europe.
1: Whoa, whoa, whoa, whoa, whoa, whoa, whoa, whoa, whoa, whoa, whoa, whoa, whoa, whoa, whoa, whoa, whoa, whoa, whoa, whoa, whoa, whoa, whoa, whoa, whoa, whoa, whoa, whoa, whoa, whoa, whoa, whoa, whoa, whoa, whoa, whoa, whoa, whoa, whoa, whoa, whoa, whoa, whoa, whoa, whoa, whoa, whoa, whoa, whoa, whoa, whoa, whoa, whoa, whoa, whoa, whoa, whoa, whoa, whoa, whoa, whoa, whoa, whoa, whoa, whoa, whoa, whoa, whoa, whoa, whoa, whoa, whoa, whoa, whoa, whoa, whoa, whoa, whoa, whoa, whoa, whoa, whoa, whoa, whoa, whoa, whoa, whoa, whoa, whoa, whoa, whoa, whoa, whoa, whoa, who I'm sorry. Can we repeat that last part?
7: Do that if I think it's at all a hostile act, I will put very serious tariffs or stop trading with Europe.
1: Okay, so if Canada joins the EU, President Trump may deepen the sanctions on Canada or stop trading with Europe.
2: Uh-oh.
1: Well, if you thought that was the end of our Canada-U.S. relations, we turn our attention now to the city of Cleveland, Ohio. News 5 ABC brings you news tied to Canada, tied to the U.S., tied to the renaming of bodies of water. Take it away.
6: I do expect Google and Apple to recognize our sovereignty and show it as the Gulf of Cleveland on all maps.
8: From the shores of the Gulf of Cleveland. No, really. Cleveland City Council has voted to rename part of Lake Erie the Gulf of Cleveland.
1: You have got to be kidding me.
8: Council passed a resolution Monday night. The vote was 13-1. Councilman Chris Harsh was the sponsor of this idea, saying it's all in response to President Trump changing the names of several bodies of water, like the Gulf of Mexico to the Gulf of America or Lake Ontario to Lake America.
1: Bit of a harsh response, isn't it?
9: Please have a seat and be quiet.
1: Sorry, I thought it was funny.
8: And this is not reserved just for bodies of water. The president has also proposed renaming New Mexico, New America. So, what do you think? Let us know. I'll be right here, admiring the Gulf of Cleveland in the meantime.
1: Will we come back on the Friday Rewind? A little bit of a sports report. I'm speechless. The Rewind continues.
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17: Hi, Dennis Prager here. 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
2: McDonald's, man, closing us out. That's how we talked about a hamburger, by the way, in case you missed it. What we must do, we have to do quickly. Daniel West here with you. It is the Friday Rewind, limited time. So let's begin with a little bit of a poll update, shall we? Do we have the imaging ready to go? Close enough. This week's couple of fake polls, you can vote at Dan West Radio. These will be up throughout the weekend. Will you now refer to Lake Erie as the Gulf of Cleveland? If you missed it on the show, a part of Lake Erie is now the Gulf of Cleveland after a vote by the local city council. And if you don't know, now you know. The other one, can Dan refer stories to the Silence Factory? If you're new to the show, we have a Silence Factory where it's a great place to work. It sounds a little ominous, but it's great. Great benefits there. And if we're tired of hearing or something, we'll just refer them to the Silence Factory. Great 9-to-5 job. They get benefits. They had off Labor Day. It's great. And I put stories in there because I was tired of hearing about the McLemore story and Ed Sheeran, so I put that in there. And what else did I refer? Did I refer to the Sidney Sweeney story to the Silence Factory? I did. And the Arch Manning story. I did that as well. So those stories went to the Silence Factory. And now they're telling me I can't send stories to the Silence Factory. So there you go. Quick poll update. Do we have the imaging for the polls? No, the short one. Not this one. No, the short one. According to Instagram, at Dan West Radio, 64% of you say no, you cannot name a fourth Macklemore song. It's higher than I thought, but again, this is my audience, I guess, people on my Instagram. And lastly, 90% of you say Ed Sheeran's music does sound like something that ends up in a Valentine's Day commercial. So, there you go. And lastly, we're not even going to play the imaging because we don't quite have time for it, but the sports story of the week, Mets fans celebrated Pete Alonso hitting a home run to tie the game as an Oriole. That's right. Mets fans are so ticked off about the season and so ticked off that the front office let their beloved Pete Alonso walk away and go to Baltimore that when he hit a game-tying home run, his 300th career home run in New York, they gave him rousing applause. They gave him a standing ovation. They clapped for him. He came out of the dugout, waved to the crowd. I've never seen anything like it. Town Hall 2026 is coming up. You can get information, am590.info. We'd love to see you there. Promo code America for a discount. We'll see you next week. Till then, bye.
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4: Fox News, I'm Tom Graham. 12 states and Hollywood writers challenging Paramount's buyout of Warner Brothers Discovery have agreed to settle their lawsuit against the mega merger. California Attorney General Rob Bonta is in Los Angeles.
5: With today's settlement, Paramount is required to move production back to the United States by spending, as a floor, at least $300 million more each year.
4: The court still needs to approve the settlement. Anti-ICE protests erupting in Austin, Texas, after a Venezuelan DoorDash worker, Wilbur Garces Perez, was shot and injured by an ICE agent during a traffic stop.
6: About 100 people showed up. Local reporters on the ground say rocks and water bottles were even thrown at law enforcement officers. Protesters, they blocked the streets, and officers eventually had to use tear gas to break up the crowd.
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10: Welcome to Seculo. It's Monday. I think I started too early there. I don't even know if we got, hopefully made it on the air. I think we did. Hey, look at that. Good job, everybody. It's Logan Seculo, Will Haynes in studio. Senior attorney here at the ACLJ, CeCe Howell, is going to be joining us a little bit later. But of course, we're covering the breaking news that is happening right now, as you have all of the major press organizations, including the Fox News Channel, all linking arms and saying no to the White House press ban. Of course, this came out just the last few days. President Trump decided that there were certain institutions, certain media outlets that were no longer going to be invited to the press pool or be invited to White House events. Now, you have a print, and again, this wasn't necessarily predicated on one specific instance or something that went wrong. What it seems like is President Trump just decided, I don't want to deal with these people anymore. Now, of course, there's been big pushback on that, saying this is censoring, this is removing what the free press that we have here in the United States of America. I want to hear from you, your thoughts as well, 1-800-684-3110. But again, this is a statement that came from President Trump. He said the White House is not instituting an assault on the free press, something which I cherish. It is instituting an assault on the fake news, something that has grown like a cancer in our beloved United States of America. It is corrupt, purposeful, pervasive, fully coordinated, totally out of control. It's a threat to our national security and must be stopped now. Thank you for your attention to this matter, President Donald J. Trump. That was from Truth Social. So again, President Trump saying that's not what this is, but there's enough behind it in a very, very big week. I'll be honest, a week that you would like to get some press coverage on. 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You have Benjamin Netanyahu. You have maybe some controversial things happening right now that could spur a very different conversation. Again, I want to.
1: Hey, I am Brant, and her name is Sherry, and she's a friend and a colleague of mine, and we were just praying for her, actually, because she had a major surgery she just went through.
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10: It's our lighting up. We're going to take a lot of calls on this. Look, we got to pose the question, if this was Barack Obama, if this was Joe Biden, remember even the uproar on Joe Biden not inviting Elon Musk to the electric car summit? And you guys having a lot of issues with that, of course. So you always do have to look at the shoe on the other foot here scenario. What if it was Fox News and friends being blocked out of a Democrat president? Did you not like that Peter Ducey can push back on the current press secretaries in the Democratic Party, that you had that voice in the room to at least cause them a little discomfort, if you will, and not just provide the same, fluff questions, if you will, to them? And I'm not saying that on the other side that happens, but we know that that certainly was the case. I do think there is some validity to that. Now, again, when it comes to the legal side of this, we can also break that down. if a private business, if I didn't want, you know, certain people covering my private business and showing up into my offices, sure, you're not allowed to come in here and start, you know, interviewing me and grilling me on these things. I think there can be restrictions put on place. But this is, again, you're the president of the United States. Somewhat you work for the people. And there needs to be some kind of, if freedom of the press, which is one of our, you know, top tiers here, we do have to have some form of accountability. Now, you may say that these are not the people who are telling the truth and are being honest, so how can they keep us accountable? That's fine, but maybe we need to make sure there are other outlets that are maybe even similar political bent that can get the questions in, the important questions, and again, both sides here. We got to think beyond. You got 2 years left to President Trump. Do you want to set this precedent? I understand President Trump's frustration. I think the mainstream press in general is pretty bad. And they do some really poor reporting, and they're creating clickbait nonsense. And a lot of the times, it is not for the betterment of society. It's not for the betterment of America. It is not to push back on things that are happening. It is simply to get clicks or to ask something inappropriate time to get a clip. You know, they're clip farming in these spaces. I get that. I get the frustration. I can feel it in his bones saying, I don't want to deal with these people anymore. So what does that look like, though? What kind of precedent does it set? Let's chat that out. So many of you have called in right now. We're going to take some calls. Will, I know you got something
15: for us. Yeah, I want to read this. This is from CBS News, this line. It says, for the first time ever, a presidential administration is treating news reporting like a crime and a reporter like a criminal suspect. That's not about Donald Trump. That's about President Barack Obama. And we called it out then. That was when the Obama administration were using tactics to try and get source material, trying to subpoena journalists, trying to spy on journalists. Both James Rosen from Fox News and James Risen, who I believe was with the New York Times at the time, but more left-leaning journalist and more right-leaning journalist, if you want to look at the ideological spectrum. But that was from the Obama administration. And we called it out that that was not a good precedent they were setting at the way they were going after.
1: Hey, I am Brant, and her name is Sherry, and she's a friend and a colleague of mine, and we were just praying for her, actually, because she had a major surgery she just went through.
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10: now. But you know, you can't say that CNN isn't one of the top places people turn to for news, even if the numbers are dwindling. And a lot of new media has been allowed in that press pool. A lot of new, so I do have to give credit to President Trump for allowing in a lot of digital streaming, podcasts, those kind of things into that world, and it not just be the old school way, the old school approach. However, they're not always the ones getting called on in those moments. They're not always the ones who are, look, I'll be honest, sometimes aggressive enough to get their questions in there. And I do think we do need to have access to the White House, because whether it is for the conservative side or the liberal side, you need to always make sure that, again, that this doesn't turn around. Because what we know is, if you say, well, Obama did it, well, that means whoever's going to do it next is going to do the same thing. And if it's someone who you don't agree with, you're essentially saying, I'm cool with them having no press accountability and for them not having to answer for anything.

0: a threat to our national security, that takes it into a different realm of just saying, I don't like the negative stories that are being printed about me. But let's go to Robert calling from Maryland on line three. Robert, you're on Seculo.
1: Yes. Hi. I wanted to ask the question. I think you may have answered some of it, but I think mainly President Trump is taking this action because, as you all said, he doesn't like the negative press. But is it the negative press to the point where it's gotten so bad that they write mostly everything negative about him, even more negative articles? And say, for example, George Bush, George H.W. Bush, Ronald Reagan, and even Nixon combined, to the point where they never print anything good about him. The other thing, here's what I wanted to ask. Does this present a constitutional problem? And if it does, for people that already don't like President Trump, either personally or politically, will they use this to say, here he is again, acting like a king. He's acting like a dictator. That's one of the two major criticisms we hear about Trump.
0: Well, and Robert, I think to that point, I do think a little bit that this could be looked at through the lens of the midterms as well. With negative press that he's complaining about. What does it see? We see a lot of people in the chat on YouTube and on Rumble that are happy with this move, that are saying, great, get rid of them. That, I think, could be a rallying moment. This is old school Trump going after the fake news. I think to your point, yes, they're going to continue to say this is authoritarian. This is another move that he's doing because he's a king. He doesn't like the stories. He has thin skin. These are all the same things. All the same ink is going to be printed about this that they've been saying since 2016. So I don't think anything new comes out of this. I do think that we will see. I would not be surprised if you see a judge grant a preliminary injunction on this, because it does raise constitutional questions. Now, not just the First Amendment, but like we said, we talk about viewpoint discrimination, equal access, things of that nature. It's not the same as like a public school scenario, but because of the fact that he's pinpointing these and kind of saying it's for an arbitrary reason, I do think that they probably have a leg up in this lawsuit to maybe get a preliminary injunction. And then what's that going to do? It's going to rally also President Trump's base more of like, look, another rogue judge that may not be so rogue in this case, but it is kind of a story made for the midterms to rally the base when there have been a lot of negative press surrounding the president recently.
2: President Trump pushed for accountability within the press. Maybe he said this is the last, I've given him a term and a half to get things together and they haven't done it. Maybe this is what you want. Let me know. We're going to keep this conversation rolling into the next segment. 1-800-684-3110. Phone lines are completely jammed right now, which is awesome, by the way. Thank you so much for calling. We're going to continue to take calls. I want to get your feedback and your thoughts. Again, we think about the short-term, long-term impact of a decision like this, where, again, you have Fox News linking arms with CNN and MS Now saying, you know what? If you're going to ban the liberal press outlets, we're not going to show up either. And this happens to be a pretty important week for the United States of America and for and President Trump's administration. We'll be right back.
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4: 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Well, as you know, I've been off the air since my injury in November 2024. Thank you for your prayers. 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I'm starting the Ask Me Anything episodes on the Timeless Wisdom podcast, and I'd love to hear from you. 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

0: morality, politics, history, relationships, happiness, or even my life. 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
2: I'm going to take some calls and look. Does the little bit of me say, sure, they finally are getting what they deserve here? They finally, after years and years of lying and lying and lying, and not just about, by the way, President Trump, just about anybody. Is there just that little inkling in me that goes, yeah, you know, that laughs it off and says, you got your press credentials removed. Finally, some, you know, a little bit of a slap down to what's happening. Sure, there's a little bit of me that giggles to that. But I always have to go back to the global impact and the impact of what this looks like in the future. And what we know is the fact, which is that the other side of this coin could be very bad. Okay, it could be very bad when you have a Democrat president, and I believe you will have a Democrat president in our lifetime. Likely that's going to happen, okay? Look at, you know, if history tells us anything, that there will be a someone down the road, and what does that look like if now the mainstream press, as much as I can't stand a lot of them, the mainstream press is no longer allowed to be part of the press pool, and specifically not the mainstream press, the mainstream press that happen to be the ones that push back on your claims. And look, do I think they're lying? Yes. Do I think they have a lot of headlines that are deceiving? 100%. So maybe that needs to be the more, we need to push back on that. The American people need to push back on the way we interact with media, that we get out of our own echo chambers. Because you would never know what's happening if you don't intentionally get out of your interest algorithm. That being said, so many of you have called in, a lot of you are ACLJ champions, and look, I understand, I'm with you in essence, but you do have to look at sort of a bigger side of this. Let's go to Cliff, ACLJ champion, line one. Go ahead, Cliff.
3: Hey, thanks. Listen, I'm going to get right to it because I want to hear much more other than myself, but I welcome what he had done. And with everybody piling on to go against the president, they're never going to stop, even if they weren't around in the room there every day, press briefings or whatever. They're going to continue to downplay everything about America. For crying out loud, I welcome it. And it has the opportunity for all the other media outlets like Salem News and Rav and Newsmax and others to get out the real truth about what's going on. I'm not saying throw softball pitches to them because they don't. Yeah, I mean, look what's going on in the world. But I mean, we need the truth to come out and not what one side has to poo-poo on everything, and I'm thinking
2: I don't disagree with you, Cliff. Here's one thing I want to push back on just a little bit, is remember how much pushback we gave on the Biden administration for being so inaccessible, for President Biden to not be available to be talking and to be making statements, and he would not address the press. I mean, how many, it was hundreds of days it felt like would go by without us even really hearing from the President of the United States. And it was such a weird shock because that we were so used to the opposite with President Trump. Now this has sort of happened again. And President Trump is probably the most press accessible president in our lifetime, where he's out there, he's talking to him, he's playing the playlist on Air Force One. He is very accessible to the press. So I'm sure there is a relationship that is built there over time where you think, not that these people are your friends, of course they're not your friends, but that you would have some sort of rapport with them. And when you see even the ones who you feel like are going to be fair to you turn around and do stuff that's not fair in the press, I understand feeling scorn from that. Again, I've been there, not as to the level of President Trump, but certainly been there. So I get it. It's not that I don't, I don't see the vision here. And if you're looking at it from selfishly, I guess you'd say, I totally get it. If I'm thinking about it in a vacuum of the next 2 years, I totally get it if I'm President Trump. I don't want those people in my house, is what he pretty much said. But again, it's not really your house. And we have to keep that accountability there.
4: Well, and I think here's the other side of that as well. When we talk about access to other organizations, the president's given that. There are plenty of organizations that would have never even fathomed being press credentialed at the White House that the president has brought in. That's good. We applaud that. The difference here is that when you start to look at like CNN specifically that was targeted, they are a part of the press pool, right? Now, the other four, a part of the five that are the TV press pool.
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4: It's a Democrat president. They're all gone. They're all kicked out of the White House immediately. Day one, they're saying, no, these aren't legitimate, serious journalistic organizations. So that's, you also have to look at that. They're already gone. Do you then want less access to future presidents to be able to hold them accountable? I think the answer is no. We don't want less access to whoever is in the White House because it isn't going to be President Trump forever. It's only two more years.
2: Let's go to Jerry real quick in Rhode Island, who's a champion as well. Jerry, go ahead.
9: I've heard it all, and I've heard both of it. And by the way, Willow, is this a cost-saving measure we're trying to protect the outlet? Or are we talking about the neutrality and objectivity of the last several years on the media, which has eroded? Most of us who've been listening for a long time know that.
4: Well, and Jerry, to that point as well, no one here is disagreeing that every single outlet has an agenda, that they are not neutral. That's a long time. Neutrality in American press has been something novel in the world, that we've assumed that the American press is neutral.
2: It's a mirage.
4: It's not that way anywhere else in the world. You have conservative and liberal papers in the UK.
2: I don't think it was ever that way.
4: Right.
2: We had so limited options. You may have thought Walter Cronkite was not giving you a bias.
4: Our audience don't.
2: You know what I'm
4: saying?
2: They
4: know the truth.
2: But in general, someone was producing that with a bias. The problem was there was three options. Now there's endless supply of media. You can see all the different sides. You're not just being force-fed one version. So the idea of a neutral media, I mean, it sounds really utopian and nice. We all think differently. What's right and wrong is going to be very different for me and you than it is going to be for those who watch MS Now or CNN. And we have to live in a world where we all can get along, and that society exists. Phone lines are jammed. Second half hour coming up. ACLJ.org. Haven't even been able to do any of our promotion today. Help make an impact right now. We actually have CeCe Heil joining us a little bit later in the show. We're going to still try to get to her. But so many of you have called in, I had to move that. But again, support the work of the ACLJ. Become a champion if you can at ACLJ.org/champions. Of course, you can get involved in many different ways just by going to the website. We'll be right back.
10: 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California Attorney General Rob Bonta is in Los Angeles.
11: With today's settlement, Paramount is required to move production back to the United States by spending, as a floor, at least $300 million more each year.
10: The court still needs to approve the settlement. Anti-ICE protests erupting in Austin, Texas, after a Venezuelan DoorDash worker, Wilbur Garces Perez, was shot and injured by an ICE agent during a traffic stop.
12: About 100 people showed up. Local reporters on the ground say rocks and water bottles were even thrown at law enforcement officers. Protesters, they blocked the streets, and officers eventually had to use tear gas to break up the crowd.
10: Fox's Brooke Taylor, America's listening to Fox News.
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13: Keeping you informed and engaged, now more than ever. This is Seculo. And now your host, Logan Seculo.
2: Welcome to the second half hour of Seculo. Phone lines are mostly jammed. We got one line still open at 1-800-684-3110. If you're on hold, Bobby, Carol, Dan, Jamie, April, stay on hold. I'm going to get to you. I know it's going to take me a little bit of time here because we got to reset here. This second half hour, of course, we are talking about the fact that President Trump decided, seemingly on a whim, which, you know what, I do kind of like, to say, you know what, MS Now, CNN, those like them, I don't want you here anymore. I don't want you in my house. I don't want you to be part of this press pool. I don't want you part of this conversation. I'm sick of the lies. I'm sick of the fake news. And the top line of that, I don't disagree with him. I feel like I would be doing the same thing. On the other hand, you do have to look at the implications of what it could lead to. And be careful this doesn't set a precedent where even a liberal president then will block out all what you'd say quote-unquote conservative news, especially the mainstream ones. Which, again, you'll never hear me on here just praising mainstream media, but we do have to be careful in this. You have Fox News linking arms saying, you know what, if you're going to block CNN, you're going to block MS Now, we're not showing up to your events either. Remember, this is a very important week. President of China, we have Netanyahu. All these people are visiting America this week. UN General Assembly is happening. President Trump is supposed to be meeting with Mayor Mondami. There's a lot of things that could be interesting press moments that you would like to see. I would like to see them. That may get pretty much shut out from our news outlets.
4: Well, and I think to that point as well, it's not like CNN or Politico or also MS Now, we're not going to have stories about that. It's not like they're going to have not going to have coverage about that because they have been kept out. And to a lesser point, the Politico and MS Now point of that access, there's going to be plenty of others to fill a copy that they would be with that same bent. But even when it comes down to the press pool and the fact that the press pool is standing in solidarity with their other colleagues and saying, we're not going to cover the president. I actually would like to see press pool coverage of going with the president, asking him questions. That's how we get that on Air Force One video, on the tarmac video. That is the unfiltered President Trump that we all appreciate. That's what we get that's a benefit of this administration is the access that we didn't get from President Biden. But he'll be meeting with Macron. He's giving UN General Assembly speech. He's got bilateral meetings. He has the state visit from Xi Jinping. All of these things.
14: Big moments.
4: If the press pool is not there, then you are only relying on third hand and unnamed sources of things that happen instead of getting press pool readouts. So I think there is something to differentiate there of what, with the others standing in solidarity with their colleague CNN, one that shares the cost with them on this, you are potentially missing out. Now, could this also be resolved by tonight? Yeah. A lot of times that is how the president operates is, okay, I'm changing. I'm going to do something here different. But even if it doesn't, keep that in mind. Because we appreciate the transparency of the presidency and his willingness to go and talk to reporters that he knows hate him, but you also see how they fawn over him in real time when he's walking up to the microphone. And that we're not talking about the journalists per se that are writing the story. It is sometimes the people that are gathering the news that everyone is writing the story about that we could be losing access to. And that's not something I want under this administration, but I definitely don't want to lose access to the presidency when it's an antagonistic administration that is going to go after conservative media.
14: Now, listen, we got a full bank of calls. In the next segment, though, I'm going to ask you to stay on hold. So Bobby, Matthew, Carol, Dan, Jamie, April, we're going to take some calls in the next segment, but we're also going to be pivoting a little bit. Because as much as this is a fun story to talk about, there is a very important work here of the ACLJ. Work that's life or death. It's not press coverage. It's not, should CNN have their press credentials pulled? It's not that. It's a real deal. Persecution that's happening around the world. We need to talk about it. Sisi just returned from a trip to Armenia. We're going to break down a lot of what's happening there. I don't want you to go anywhere. We will pivot back to this for the final segment. But if you really care about what's happening around the world, stay tuned for this next segment. And there's going to be ways for you to get engaged as well. So I'm going to check the numbers, calling you out. Don't go anywhere. You're going to want to listen to this. I need you to get involved in a way that is beyond just commenting. We'll be right back with more on Seculo. Don't go anywhere. We'll be right back.
0: Hi, Dennis Prager here. Well, as you know, I've been off the air since my injury in November 2024. Thank you for your prayers. Believe me, I've missed talking to you. I'm starting the Ask Me Anything episodes on the Timeless Wisdom podcast, and I'd love to hear from you. Whether your question is about faith, morality, politics, history, relationships, happiness, or even my life, give me a call and leave a voicemail. The number is 877-243-7776. That's 877-243-7776. 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I will answer as many questions as I can on future episodes of the podcast. Obviously, I can't respond to every question, but I will listen or read every question. I look forward to hearing from you. Thank you for listening.
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14: Welcome back to Seculo. We are going to keep talking about the ban on certain press outlets, and again, then the boycott, the return from even outlets like Fox News saying we're linking arms with CNN and MSNBC, or MS Now, sorry, excuse me, with MS Now. We're going to get to that. We'll go back to it. So stay on hold if you're on hold. We got one line open at 1-800-684-3110. But CeCe Heil, senior attorney here at the ACLJ, heading up our international affairs as well, just got back from a trip to Armenia. And look, the work of the ACLJ goes well beyond us having these sort of commentary and chatting about these things that are important issues. I'm not saying they're not important issues, but sometimes they're not life and death issues. But that's a little bit different on the international stage. But let's at least start it off with, why were you in Armenia? What was that about?
15: Yeah, so it was an interesting trip. Save Armenia takes some really movers and shakers over there, and so the ACLJ was invited. And Armenia, for those of you who don't know, the border around Armenia, south to the south, is Iran. To the west is Turkey. Yeah. to the east is Azerbaijan, and to the north is Georgia. So that it's this little country. And another thing that's very interesting is Armenia was the very first Christian nation ever.
14: Right.
15: In 301 AD, they became the first nation to ever accept Christianity. And that's a wonderful story in and of itself. But 2 years ago, and Armenia has been on the ACLJ's kind of list of countries that we care about. A couple years ago, even at the United Nations, we held a side event because of what was going on between Armenia and Azerbaijan. After they left the Soviet Union, Azerbaijan and Armenia were part of the Soviet Union owned. The Soviet Union kind of made it kind of strange. So Armenia had an area called Artsakh or Nagorno-Karabakh that literally was surrounded by Azerbaijan. And there was just this little corridor that connected the two. And back in 2023, Azerbaijan literally took that over and did an ethnic cleansing of all the Armenian Christians, completely gone, 150,000 people that live there, gone. And so this has been on our radar, and we have addressed this issue. What continues to be an issue, obviously, that is still an issue of can they go back, even protecting the Christian heritage, the Armenian Christian heritage, because Azerbaijan has been destroying churches and cemeteries and their stone crosses that they have. In fact, just I think it was last week, Azerbaijan had a diplomatic group there, and they were saying that they were all of this was Caucasian Albania, not Armenia. So they're not only destroying it, but now they're trying to change history in itself. But there are still 19 prisoners that Azerbaijan is holding that they took prison in 2023 when they cleared out Artsakh. And those prisoners have had their Christian tattoos burned off of them. They have not been allowed Bibles. They have been obviously tortured. They are now, we are being told, are being forced to read the Quran and to bow to Allah. So this is where the ACLJ once again gets involved, because when you have people that, you know, have freedom of religion and belief violations happening, we want to make sure that they are protected, and we want to hopefully get them out of that situation.
4: Well, and once again, one, you were able to go there. You were able to meet with government leaders there, and you can talk about that in a moment as well. But you start to look at especially the causes that become so popular. I mean, we talked last week about all the dust up when it came to concerts and Macklemore and his Free Palestine speech. But you don't hear about the Armenian cause as much in the news. You know, they're their own nation, but you see this encroachment from Azerbaijan. You also know that the Ottomans tried to ethnically cleanse the Christian nation of Armenia. We know that they have been a target for genocide for thousands of years, that their Christianity made them a target. And still to this day, the fact that portions of their country are trying to be taken over, you're seeing things, as you mentioned, the burning off of tattoos, the changing of names, forcing to read Quran. That is textbook global definition of a genocide, of trying to erase a culture. It's not just the killing of individuals. It is even the ones that live taking away their entire culture from them. And when you start to look at these issues, that's why, one, you were able to be on the ground there. That's the resources the ACLJ has and the ability to go there and bring this news to the world, but also fight back when you see these things, these atrocities that are moving forward in places that you may not hear about. They're not going to make the headline on the news.
15: Right. And like you said, I was able to sit down and meet with the president there, you know, which that's not an opportunity that everyone gets to. And to be able to have a conversation and to see, you know, what can be done. And the same with the deputy foreign minister and the Catholicos. So Armenia has its own church, and the Catholicos is like the Pope. So those were three high-level meetings that, you know, we got to speak one-on-one with them and find out what is going on, how we can help. And interestingly, as I was there President Trump actually met with the Armenian church at the White House. So this is an issue that is important. And the group that brought us over, Save Armenia, you know, a lot of times they would say, what a strange name, but Armenia does need to be saved. Just like you said, Will, they have been attacked and attacked and attacked
14: forever.
15: Yeah. And they have remained, and their Christian heritage has remained. And even today, I think 90, probably 8% of the people that live in Armenia would say they're Christians. And you don't find that in any other nation, yeah, not even in the United States, no, would you find a number like that.
14: I think protecting those places is very important to our faith. It should be, because again, you're talking about historically where your faith is grounded. Like I said, one of the oldest, if not the oldest, churches comes out of Armenia, or, you know, Coptics and those kind of ancient Christianity, which I think is incredibly important, because again, we can lose ourselves a little bit in the American Christian church and those, where you do see, you know, sort of the modernization, all of it, and realize that no, we are not worshiping a God that is from, you know, the last 50 years, even though our church may appear very modern. You know, these are ancient traditions that are being held. And like you said, people that are still in these nations. And we hear about Armenia every so often in the press.
15: Right.
14: Maybe there's a celebrity that takes it, or System of a Down takes it. One of these people becomes their talking point. But I don't think we have a real reckoning of what all of that means until you have a conversation with people who are, a lot of us were second, third generation, fourth generation Christians, maybe.
15: Right.
14: Not 30 generations, you know,
15: right.
14: Not 2,000 years,
15: right,
14: of having your beliefs being so entrenched in you.
15: Yes, and it is amazing. I mean, you stand at one monastery and you're looking at Mount Ararat, where, you know, Noah's Ark landed, and right, that used to be part of Armenia until Turkey took it over, and what you're talking about, the Ottoman Empire and that terrible, horrific genocide that happened. So yes, their faith is very important to them, and it is shameful when these places are taken over, like Azerbaijan, literally kicking out, you know, 150,000 Armenians that lived in Artsakh, and totally just kick them out, give them like 2 days to leave, and now destroying all their heritage that literally goes back to, like I said, 301 AD.
14: So how do we get involved in this? How does the ACLJ get involved in that? Yep. Also, how can our supporters?
15: Well, we will be sending a letter on the 19 prisoners, and we'll be sending that to, obviously, our president to engage, because he is engaging on that. He's engaging in the peace talks with them. He has TRIP, which is the highway that has been kind of proposed there. So he's engaged, and we want to just keep pushing that there are 19 prisoners that are still being held that need to be released. We will also engage with our European Center for Law and Justice, and we will push back against all this kind of rhetoric that Azerbaijan is pushing, that Armenia didn't exist and that it was Albania and all of that. We will push back on all of that.
4: Well, and I think also that point, Logan, that as this continues, this is UN General Assembly week. I know the CC has got, she just got back over the weekend and is going right into General Assembly mode with, we have oral interventions coming up this week at the UN. We have all sorts of other filings, that this work is very important. So when people support the work of the ACLJ, it's all that CC is doing, getting off a plane and going right back to work, as well as the fact that we had our international legal director not just writing letters here at home, going to Armenia, meeting with the president of Armenia and other government officials and religious leaders to really understand what's going on as well. The Ministry of Presence has always been important here at the ACLJ, actually being in the places. And I think this is just another example of that. That is what you support, that we're not just finding a cause and attaching ourselves to it. We understand it. We get to the bottom of it. And then we use our resources to then go and make a difference.
14: Yeah, and I want to thank everyone who stuck around, by the way. I know a lot of you tuned in not for this. You may be tuning in because you want to, you know, get riled up about the press ban and all that, and you want to talk that out. And look, we're going to do that in the next segment. I got 6 calls. I'm going to try to get to all of them. We'll go in the order they came in. So if you got a hold longest, you'll get on first. But look, this is the real important work. This is all important. It's not, you know, but it's varying levels. When you have people who are being imprisoned, tortured, potentially killed for their faith, the ACLJ team has to be there. That's the real work of the ACLJ. all this is can be the maybe the entertainment, the media. It's always very important. But I want you to get involved in this, because this is what really matters. You can become a champion today if you can at ACLJ.org/champions. CeCe's got a lot more coming up, as you said, because of the UN General Assembly this week. You got a lot of prayer also to happen, because there's some big leaders coming to town. We need to make sure that hopefully our influence is strong. Say a prayer for our team and for this country this week. We'll be right back with your calls and comments.
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14: Peter Doocy was allowed to be in that room. You know, I mean, and look, President Trump last time, who was it that was always like the antagonizer on CNN?
4: Jim Acosta.
14: Yeah. Eventually he got kicked out.
4: Right.
14: I believe rightfully so, because that guy just became a joke that was going in there to try to bait the president. He right. wasn't actually trying to get real information out. He was going in there at a moment to just make himself the story. And yeah, I think those people, out of there. I have no interest in them being there. If you're not actually there, even if you're trying to get press in from your side of the, you know, the political aisle, fine. But when you became the story, I was totally fine with him being banned. That being said, yeah, that's pretty fun. And there was a lot of that in the Biden administration, but we pushed back on it. I think that's what we're talking about. We're pushing back on those things.
4: Yeah, we had a YouTube comment that said no coverage is better than constant negative
14: coverage. It's not eye for an eye.
4: I disagree. I think the press is actually meant to be antagonistic to any administration. We didn't like it.
14: As they have been for 250 years.
4: Right. We didn't like when the press was giving such a pass to the Biden administration. We don't want the press to just give a pass to President Trump. And I think we should keep going on calls.
14: Now we'll go to Bobby in New York. Bobby, go ahead.
3: Hi, guys. As Muhammad Ali used to say, you and Will Logan and CC, you guys are the greatest. But I want to disagree with Logan a little bit, even though I love you guys.
14: Everyone is. It's fine. Go ahead.
3: I know we want an independent press, but if you look at MSNBC and CNN and Political, they're not really an independent press. But I'll move on to my next thing that I want to say. I'm very mad at Fox News because of what they've done. I feel they've gone too liberal, and what I hope will happen is that they will get blowback from the folks, and maybe I'm hoping they'll go back to the way they were, because I know their current director, Susan Scott, seems to be...
4: Well, here's the thing, Bobby. I know that that's like the common thread, and the president has kind of piled on there as well, but I don't really see that being reality of that Fox has necessarily gone too liberal, as people are saying. They call them faux news now and everything. In reality, if they have a headline that's reporting something that the president doesn't like, he's attacking them, and then everyone seems to jump on as well. That doesn't necessarily mean that they have gone liberal if they disagree with something. I mean, even the fact that we're having this discussion today, does that mean, now I know you'll probably say this about Logan, but does that mean that we have gone too far left, that we're like having this discussion? Logan. That's what we're talking about here. I think that to some degree, we also, as we keep saying, look 2 years from now. I think that is the key, is what will the world look like? And if you don't have any access, you don't have any information, and the opposition is able to isolate themselves, that is a real problem.
14: All right, so many calls. I'm going to do my best. April, Pennsylvania, you're up.
7: Well, hi, guys. I think that the president is perfectly within his right to limit whoever comes to the press pool. It doesn't mean that they're not going to write about them. They can't go to the gaggles on the outside lawn or whatever that is. I just don't think they should have those elite seats if all they do is write divisive, fraudulent, negative, defamatory, outright lies, which is what they've done for the past 10 years regarding this president. And considering under President Biden, he removed 440 individuals' press credentials with nobody at all even informing about it.
14: Well, April, we actually did push back pretty hard when President Biden did not, when one didn't show up, didn't answer things, blocked people, blocked a lot of those outlets. Again, I think that people do make it, but not like this. But I think also because President Trump did, you know, he's very accessible. He's become a very accessible man. He always was an accessible president. You got to give it to him for that. But with that, it comes, I guess, some expectations and some consequences. I appreciate it, April, though. Thank you for calling. I'm just going to move on because I want to hear from everybody else. Let's go to Matthew, D.C. Go ahead.
8: Hey, what does Trump expect in his desire to be transparent and have all these press conferences to open the door to people who have nothing to do with him, want to hurt him? And, you know, Trump gives the analogy at his rallies about the snake, the person who carried the snake. You're going to get bit. And he thinks he's going to use them to get his agenda out, Trump's agenda out, Trump's accomplishment, which are good. But no, they're going to nitpick and
14: that's what they do. Agenda. Yeah, and Matthew, you brought that up. I mean, look, President Trump has taken interviews with people that I go, what is he doing? Why would he take a sit-down interview with some of these outlets knowing? I mean, some of them, he storms up and gets out, and that, of course, makes a story as well. He knows this is antagonizing, and look, I get being fed up with it. I actually agree with being fed up with it. But I think we have to look towards the future to see what the president could set, and that's the concern. Let's continue on. I got two more calls in 2 minutes. I'm going to do it. Mario, go ahead.
9: with Trump and the media, it's a love-hate relationship. And Logan, I love you, man. I don't care what anybody says about you.
14: Thank you, Mario. And yes, it is this sort of like, you know, push and pull. It's they're it's the odd couple, which is he loves the press in many ways, and you can tell. He walks back, he needles them, he does these things, but also he can't. Look, there is that sense of they will, let's just say, kiss up to the President of the United States in person, and then, of course, immediately turn on him.
4: Here's what's also interesting, and you know he knows what he's doing. This broadcast that we're having, talking about this issue, is one of the largest we've had in a while, right? If we had...
14: one of the most calls.
4: What does it mean? People are paying attention to this and not cost of gas. Not cost of living, which they had been attacking him on ahead of the midterms. That's a win for the president. Even if he loses in court over this.
14: Yeah, he's riling people up.
4: It's a win ahead of the midterms as people are focused on this, not other things.
14: We got 1 minute. I want to get to Jeff. Jeff, go ahead.
11: How you doing, guys? My question is, mainly my statement is that President Trump, I've supported for a very long time, even before he was president. And can you guys hear me?
4: Yeah, we got you. Keep going.
11: Okay. I have the mentioned press, I use very loosely. I mean, I think it's more commentary now on both sides, whether it's CNN, Fox News, or whatever.
4: Only cutting you off because we have 40 seconds, but you're basically saying, does it make a difference that you see on these shows so much commentary, so much opinion journalism when it comes to legality? I don't believe so. Also, because the pool aren't the same as the people that you are seeing as a host of a show like Abby Phillip or someone like that. It's different people within an organization that has both opinion and news journalism as you go forward.
14: All right, Jeff, you want to call in tomorrow? We'll let you have more time. Call back earlier in the show. Just let our phone screener know that. That's gonna be our show.
4: You did get to all 6 calls, though.
14: I did. So, you know what? I deserve a treat. And that treat is you become an ACLJ champion. Go to ACLJ.org today. Opt in. Be a champion. Talk to you tomorrow.
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27: Fox News, I'm Tom Rigotti. Protests in Austin, Texas after Venezuelan national Wilbur Rafael Garces Perez was shot by an ICE agent during a traffic stop over the weekend. Perez's family attorney, Caitlin Licking Goldfinch, claims he entered the country legally.
28: He changed his address with the immigration court, and a notice of hearing was sent to his old address. He didn't know he had a hearing. He didn't go, and so he got a deportation order in absentia.
27: But the Department of Homeland Security says Perez was in the country illegally and had a final order of removal. President Trump once again claims Iran has been severely weakened.
29: They're not going to have a nuclear weapon. Let me just put it that way. And they're not doing well. They're not doing well. In fact, I have meetings on it today. They're doing very poorly.
27: Both President Trump and Iran's president are set to address the UN at its General Assembly this week. 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
12: Hi, Dennis Prager here. Well, as you know, I've been off the air since my injury in November 2024. Thank you for your prayers. 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I'm starting the Ask Me Anything episodes on the Timeless Wisdom podcast, and I'd love to hear from you. 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The number is 877-243-7776. 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
12: Hi, Dennis Prager here. Well, as you know, I've been off the air since my injury in November 2024. Thank you for your prayers. 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I'm starting the Ask Me Anything episodes on the Timeless Wisdom podcast, and I'd love to hear from you. 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I look forward to hearing from you. Thank you for listening.
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16: The approval of abortion up to the moment of birth. And they cheered for it. They loved it. They thought that was a good thing. Well, she's back at it again. Now they've announced, I guess it's in the aftermath of the Lindsey Clancy hung jury, that when you have a baby in the state of Massachusetts, the government's going to come pay a visit. There's going to be a visit from the government. They're going to come knocking on your door to do an assessment. They're going to do like a wellness check. The government is going to come knocking. This is the Massachusetts governor, Maura Healey, who gave an interview to Boston Public Radio and shared the following.
17: Everybody in the state, when you have a baby, you're going to have a home visit. You're going to have a home visit within days, weeks, and that will be an opportunity for a healthcare provider to make an assessment.
16: Make an assessment. You know, just kind of see how what kind of a parent you're going to be. The government knows better than you how to vote. The government knows better than you how to parent. The government knows better than you how to live your life, how to pay your bills, how to raise your children. That's what's on the ballot in 43 days. Do you understand that? Find me one Democrat who will denounce that insanity. That in Massachusetts, if you have a baby, the government is going to pay you a visit to do an assessment. What will that assessment involve? Will that involve whether you're a gun owner? Maybe that you're pro-life. Maybe you're an evangelical Christian. Maybe you're Catholic. They want to know. Government's going to come visit you. My father was from Massachusetts. I don't remember much of him. He died when I was a little boy. But I remember that accent. Pak the Khan, Havid Yad, as the joke always went. He's turning over in his grave at what Massachusetts is. But again, it's not just a Massachusetts issue. It is a political reality. This is today's Democrat Party. They're more upset about this illegal from Venezuela shot in Austin. And I am glad that he's alive. I'm glad he wasn't killed. The facts yet haven't been really released. Initially, they pretended he wasn't an illegal. Then they managed to confirm that he is an illegal from Venezuela who was on a final, under a final deportation order. But now they're marching through the streets of Austin waving Mexican flags to protest this latest ICE shooting. This is on the ballot. All of this is on the ballot. This is what Americans are going to decide. Crazy versus normal. I mean, look, we're not perfect. Republicans are making a lot of mistakes.

0: And we're less crazy.
1: Who's less crazy?
0: Democrats.
1: What?
0: You haven't noticed?
1: Have you seen the Democratic... You're being sarcastic. Oh, I see.
0: No.
1: No? You think we're less crazy?
0: Maybe not inside, but we're at least when we go out and give a speech talking about the economy and corruption and not talking about...
2: They're wearing Carhartts and pretending to be less crazy. That's what's happening.
1: They're communists who think the Islamists are the good guys. Are you kidding? Less crazy?
0: The candidates?
1: Some of the candidates. You're not following the Democratic Socialists of America?
0: Oh, no, I'm following them. I have to see them every day. I work at Fox News.
1: Okay, they're not less crazy. And they're not recanting any of that crazy gender stuff. I mean, they're doubling down. Anyway, the point is, this election is not about that.
3: He kind of laughed her off. Of course you're crazy. You're communists who think the Islamic radicals are the good guys. You're marching through the streets of Austin waving Mexican flags because an illegal got shot by a law enforcement officer. And finally, you support a party that expects the government to come calling when you have a baby. Unbelievable. What are we going to do in 43 days? Give me your thoughts. 800-655-MIKE. Let's do this today. Why not? It's September 21st. I'm in a good mood. I got a plan of attack. Meeting with my doctor today. We're going to tackle this stupid blockage I've got in the Widowmaker. Gotten a lot of advice from people. Some of it isn't so good. Some of you are hoping I'm going to drop over in the next couple of minutes. But incidentally, can I give a quick shout out to body scans? I went over here to this body scan place in Tampa Bay a couple months ago, whatever it was, Kraft Body Scan, and they're the ones that found a little problematic issue with the arteries leading in my heart. My doctor then, based on that, had a follow-up with a CT scan. They found a 52% moderate blockage in my left arterial descending, whatever the heck that is. And now I've got a plan, and I'm going to work on it, and I'm going to keep stay on top of the weight and do an exercise and a trainer, and I'm going to be eating right. And I wouldn't have known about it had not been for this body scan. And by the way, they were a sponsor a while ago. They're not an advertiser now, but I still salute them big time because God gave us the technology to get ahead of stuff like this. You don't want to have a massive heart attack because you've got a blockage that you didn't know about. And these body scans, I mean, they're $500, $1,000, whatever they are. But it could give you a jump, could give you a head start. And now I've got it. And I'm going to fight this thing, and I'm going to prevail. So thank you, Lord, for blessing mankind with this kind of technology that we do have. It may cost a little bit, but what price your health, right? So I'm feeling upbeat. I'm optimistic. Off to Los Angeles later this week. We got the big town hall Saturday in Pasadena. A lot of good things to celebrate today on the Mike Gallagher Show. I always celebrate you. I want you to tell me what you think about the level of crazy we're seeing right now in America. I want you to predict for me what we're going to do in 43 days. I want you to tell me what you think of a governor proudly announcing that the government is going to show up on your doorstep when you have a baby. Give me your take on all of it. Let's put your voice front and center here on this Monday episode of the Mike Gallagher Show. 800-655-MIKE. 800-655-6453. 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
10: Hi, Dennis Prager here. Well, as you know, I've been off the air since my injury in November 2024. Thank you for your prayers. 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
11: Speaking of Massachusetts, where this lunatic governor presides, that's Lee, Massachusetts. 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Text message from the Tampa Bay area, and I'll clean it up a little bit. I can't use the Tom Brady expletive. Did you see Tom Brady let one go yesterday? He saw a player get injured, and he went, "Oh, yes," right on TV. And I couldn't help but think, I wonder if they're going to wind up facing FCC fines for all the TV stations that carried that profanity. I don't know how that works, but Tom Brady with a candid moment of an expletive. That's what Florida wrote me. Bat blank crazy is the level today's Democrats are on. Florida, you're right. So what are we going to do in 43 days? I mentioned a moment ago about God blessing humanity with technology. How about the technology to keep these data brokers out of your life? Here's a true story. A guy's car insurance jumped over 20%. He didn't have any accidents, no tickets. He started digging around to find out what happened. It was his car. Every hard break he made, every fast merge, every late night taco run, his car's automaker logged it all, sold that data to a data broker, and the broker sold it to his insurance company. He requested his file, hundreds of pages. 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Rather infuriating from Louisville, Kentucky. Mike, as a retired public school teacher, I fully support home visits. Often our most vulnerable and innocent go home to deplorable conditions. If this helps one child, I support it. Now, can you imagine this well-meaning, delusional person in Louisville, Kentucky, thinking it's a good idea for the government to pay a mandatory visit to your home simply because you had a baby? Let's listen again to what the governor of Massachusetts, this is something that Louisville, Kentucky texter supports. Here's Maura Healy on Boston Public Radio last week.
0: Everybody in the state, when you have a baby, you're going to have a home visit. You're going to have a home visit within days, weeks, and that will be an opportunity for a healthcare provider to make an assessment.
11: And there's somebody like this texter. Sorry to beat you up, texter. I appreciate you listening to the show and texting me. How delusional are you? Oh, if it helps one child. So you're going to want the government to pay an assessment visit to your household? Oh, what can go wrong with that, Louisville, huh? What can go wrong there? And see, it's impressionable, delusional people like this texter that the Democrats count on. Gary's in Connecticut. Hey, Gary, welcome back. How are you?
12: Good morning. How are you doing?
11: I'm good, thanks.
12: You know, unfortunately, it's irresponsible misinformation claim that Massachusetts is forcing home visits on new parents. The program Welcome Family is 100% voluntary.
11: Oh, yeah.
12: Services, not mandated. Excuse me. Uh-huh. I'm talking now.
11: Yeah,
12: they
11: no, you're not.
12: To give new mothers.
11: Oh, yeah. Get out a violin.
12: And infant care.
11: Get
12: Why
11: out
12: don't
11: a
12: you
11: violin.
12: Tell the truth?
11: Yeah, I am
12: Why
11: telling
12: don't
11: the truth.
12: Tell the truth.
11: What do you mean? You don't believe Maura Healy's own words? You didn't hear her own words, Gary? You didn't hear her words? I don't need to make anything up. I played the clip.
12: You're cutting out what she said.
11: I played what
12: it's
11: she said. How about, and while you're on the bandwagon for Maura Healy, this
12: I'm
11: freak,
12: on the bandwagon.
11: This
12: truth.
11: Terrible, terrible
12: truth.
11: Governor
12: I'm
11: from
12: on
11: Massachusetts.
12: The bandwagon for
11: why
12: truth.
11: Don't, why don't you get on this bandwagon? Let's play this clip for you, Gary.
12: The
11: and hang
12: truth.
11: On. You don't need
12: the
11: to stop
12: truth.
11: It. You don't need to stop. You can stop yelling at me. I'm not going to hang up on you. Just calm down. Why don't you react to what?
12: I know you don't like the truth.
11: Well, I love
12: the
11: truth. You're not telling the truth. You want the government to do your job because you're weak. You're weak. You're weak. You want the government to be your daddy. You're a nanny. You love the nanny state. Now, listen, Gary. Why don't you tell the what? Stop interrupting me. Why don't you tell the truth about Maura Healy and what she said about late term abortion? Why don't you listen to this? Put this in your pipe and smoke it. Play this for Gary from Connecticut.
12: Why are you changing the subject?
11: Go ahead. Go ahead. Hit
12: the subject.
11: Oh, because you don't want to touch this. Because I'm making a point that you can't trust this this governor, Gary. That's all.
12: No, you can't trust you. Calm down.
11: You're gonna have a stroke. You might have a blockage. I don't want you to stroke out. Calm down, Gary. Calm down. Stop yelling. Stop yelling, Gary. I am telling the truth. She's a freak, and so are you. Listen to Maura Healey and what she said about late term abortion. There she is signing the document. There's all the ladies around. We can have abortion up to the moment of birth, Gary. Are you saluting that, too? Is that the truth?
12: Mike, are you saying that Massachusetts is forcing new parents to have
11: this? I'm saying that the governor of Massachusetts, who you just heard and saw, celebrates having abortion up to the moment of birth, wants the government to pay a visit every time a person has a baby. And that's the truth, Gary. Get over yourself. 800. Again, here we go. Crazy versus normal. You want Gary to win from Connecticut, or you want normal people to win in 43 days?
3: Mike Gallagher. The answer. Breaking news.
13: A California lawmaker claims Governor Newsom is working with drug cartels.
14: Assemblyman Carl DeMaio from San Diego says the cartels are now offering $2,000 for information on ICE agents.
15: This puts the lives of ICE agents at risk.
14: DeMaio says it's because of a bill Newsom just signed into law,
15: which would make it a crime for an ICE agent to wear a mask to hide their identity.
13: That's Jason Campadonia reporting. Larry Marino on The Answer. With breaking news and talk you can trust.
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1: Poor Gary in Connecticut. You don't tell the truth. I've got, let me expand on Gary's support for the Welcome Family program in Massachusetts. And again, back to the texter from Louisville. Look at your digits on your hand. How many fingers you want to give up under the guise of government overreach? How many, can you imagine Americans thinking it's okay that a representative from the government should show up at your doorstep after the mother has a baby to do an assessment? What kind of assessment, Gary, is going to be part of the Welcome Family program? And just in case you think that a crackpot caller is telling the truth when he's not, let me set the record straight and make sure you know exactly what Governor Maura Healey and her Welcome Family program is all about. Let me first remember to welcome back an old friend to the Mike Gallagher Show. And I'm all about health these days, and you're going to get sick of me reminding you to take care of yourself. Most of us don't get enough fiber in our diet, but getting enough fiber is crucial. 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And welcome back, old friend. Great to have Dr. Howard and the team back on the Mike Gallagher Show lineup. Here's the headline. Associated Press, Fox News. Let me make sure I fully articulate the Welcome Family program that people like Gary up in Connecticut think is such a peachy idea. Massachusetts is expanding a taxpayer-funded program that sends nurses into the homes of new parents after childbirth, fueling debate over the government's role in family health care. Governor Maura Healey announced plans to invest $2 million to expand the state's Welcome Family program, which offers home visits from registered nurses after the birth of a child. Now, listen again carefully, since Gary apparently has got some wax in his ears. Let's listen closely, not to my words, but to the words, one more time, of Governor Maura Healey.
2: Everybody in the state, when you have a baby, you're going to have a home visit. You're going to have a home visit within days, weeks, and that will be an opportunity for a health care provider to make an assessment.
1: Those are her words, not mine, Gary. Everybody in the state, when you have a baby, you're going to have a home visit within days. According to the Associated Press and FoxNews.com, the announcement sparked debate. Many users questioned whether the program represented an appropriate role for government. One user wrote on X, "Doctors and pediatricians are more than capable to conduct appropriate screenings for their patients. Say no to home visits." Another called the program creepy, massive government overreach. But and incidentally, Gary wants to bang the drum. Well, it's voluntary. Yeah, so are gun buyback programs. Remember that idea?
3: Hey, I am Brant, and her name is Sherry, and she's a friend and a colleague of mine, and we were just praying for her, actually, because she had a major surgery she just went through.
4: 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That's
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3: Of course.
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13: I found out why they want to have visits from a nurse.
1: Oh, I guarantee you why they have one have visits, but you go ahead and you fill in the blanks. I got a lot of theories about why they want assessments from government-sponsored nurses, but you go right ahead, Nick. The floor is yours.
13: Sure. The assessment is this. The nurse is going to ask the mother who just had the baby, does she regret having the baby, and does she still want an abortion?
1: There you go.
13: Does she still want... Yeah.
1: I mean, you know, Nick, it's...
13: Even
1: it's,
13: after she had the baby.
1: It stands to reason, this stands to reason. How can you trust a governor and a government like the state of Massachusetts that celebrates aborting a baby up to the moment of birth? 9 months, and they cheered for that. Now, you're going to trust a nurse that she sends in voluntarily into somebody's home? You're right. I mean, Nick, you know it's more than just checking out the conditions of the home.
13: Sure. She all just right, wants to ask, and I really mean this, that do you still want to have your baby, or do we take it over, and can we euthanize it?
1: And that's not a stretch. That shouldn't be a leap to think that. Here's another text from Orlando. Oh, I got it. In Massachusetts, you can kill your baby up to birth, But we're so concerned about live babies that we need to come back and check them after birth. The ones who escape abortion. What a sick state. Glad I live in Florida. Tracy said that to me earlier today. My producer said, what a bunch of lunatics in the state of Massachusetts. Years ago, we had a parody song about Massachusetts. And doggone it, Eric, somehow we let it slip through our fingers. Normally, Eric grabs those and keeps them. But for some reason, we weren't able to get our hands on it. It's so funny. It's about the water. Something is in the water in Massachusetts. Has to be. They do things up there that are, and I know we got plenty of folks who take in the Mike Gallagher show in Massachusetts. You must think you are in an insane asylum. That video, and the problem with the video of her signing the abortion up to birth thing is that there's no audio on it. I'm sorry. It's kind of awkward to play. This is really B-roll. But it's her signing this document. And all the women around her, oh, yay, yay. Abortion up to the moment of birth. God help us. God help us. We had a great visit last week with Craig W. Stanfill, the author of Carbon Zero. Every day there's a new headline about AI. It's in the news everywhere. AI is moving faster than we ever imagined. I found a new one now. Muse. Have you heard about Muse? That's a new one. That's my latest buddy. There's ChatGPT. There's Claude. Now there's Muse. This is coming from Google. It's pretty good. And this is creepy. They gave me a chance to give it a name. Now the name of my Muse partner is Ziggy. I was talking to Ziggy all weekend. had a slow weekend. What can I say? And Craig Stanfill wrote a book called Carbon Zero that is now available. 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I'm surviving.
14: 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Hi, Dennis Prager here. Well, as you know, I've been off the air since my injury in November 2024. Thank you for your prayers. 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I'm starting the Ask Me Anything episodes on the Timeless Wisdom podcast, and I'd love to hear from you. 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
1: Who doesn't call a lot? Tommy, bless his heart, calls constantly. And isn't he the guy we got into it with a few weeks ago, Eric? Is that the same guy, Tommy? I think it was. Yeah, Tommy in Auburn Hills, Michigan. We had this nasty back and forth. Anyway, he calls 100 times a day. He gets to Tony, our new screener. Now, what people don't know about Tony, he's no rookie. Tony has been in radio for years. And we had to make a change with our screener because Alex had to go do some more duties with WNYM in New York City. He was kind of sharing duties. Anyway, Tony is already knocking it out of the park. And Tommy called, laid out his points, but was babbling and rambling like he often does. And Tony politely said, all right, hang on, Tommy. Just give me a sentence here so I can put it on the screen. And Tommy proceeds to say to Tony, don't you tell me what to do, MF-er. Now, Tommy, just a bit of advice. That's probably not going to get you a seat at the table. That's probably not going to get you on the show. You may not want to talk to Tony that way. And because Tony's the guy that's going to decide whether you're going to get to talk to yours truly. And Tommy, alas, will not. And Tommy, you probably won't be talking to me, not when you talk that disrespectfully to somebody who was not disrespectful to you. Don't tell me what to say, MF-er. And then Eric added in, boy, these are days I just love my job. Love coming to work. 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Have you, I'm sure you saw all the breathless, hysterical coverage. Trump has finally had enough of CNN and MS Now and Politico, and he kicked them out of the White House. They're now suing. And I've kind of avoided this topic only because it's probably going to get me in trouble. Let me just admit, not my favorite thing, okay? Banning news organizations, as lousy as these three outfits might be, is not exactly optimal, in my view. I think it's a privilege to get to cover the White House, and I don't think anybody can just get a press credential and cover the White House and this administration. But CNN, MS Now, and Politico announced moments ago they're going to sue the Trump administration to try to restore their White House access. And they'll find some judge in Washington that probably does it. But before you get all bent out of shape by watching the hysteria of media reporters like Brian Stelter, and somehow he's back on CNN again, and he is breathlessly hyperventilating that Trump banned the media, can I take you back to 2021, the same Brian Stelter, you remember that guy, I think his nickname is Potato Head, got a little bit of a round face, probably a nice guy, who knows, I don't know anything about him, I know he's the media reporter, they fired him at CNN, for some reason they brought him back. He is offended that CNN got kicked out of the White House the other day, but he wasn't offended in 2021 when he suggested Fox News should be removed from the White House. Let's take a trip down memory lane, shall we?
19: There are, you know, these questions about Fox's, as Fox radicalizes and as it becomes even more and more of a political tool. Zerwick, you wrote a column recently for The Sun about this, saying Fox should be viewed as a political tool. And that raises a question. Should it be a part of the White House press pool? You know, should it be afforded the privileges that come with news gathering? Even though they do have some news reporters at the White House, you're saying they're primarily a political tool. So should that be reassessed, Zerwick?
1: Should that be reassessed? That was 2021. Fox News is radical. And as the more they become radicalized, should we kick them out? But when it's your ox being gored, when it's your employer, Brian Stelter, you scream to the mountaintops. You know what that's called? That's called gaslighting. In fact, that's peak gaslighting. 43 days away from crazy versus normal. We got one of the good guys, Senator Rick Scott, one of my favorite U.S. senators. He's going to stop by the show. We're going to talk about the midterms, Iran, AI, and more. Settle in. We're just getting ramped up for a busy Monday. Stay with us. 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
14: Hi, Dennis Prager here. Well, as you know, I've been off the air since my injury in November 2024. Thank you for your prayers. 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I'm starting the Ask Me Anything episodes on the Timeless Wisdom podcast, and I'd love to hear from you. 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
20: Fox News, I'm Deborah Valentine. President Trump meeting with New York City Mayor Zohran Mamdani at Gracie Mansion today. President Trump says the mayor is asking for some federal help to spend billions of dollars in new housing.
21: I would say that was a very federal-oriented job. You're going to need a lot of federal approvals and probably some federal money to do it, but it's always been a great location.
20: The meeting comes ahead of the president's speech and meeting with world leaders at the United Nations General Assembly. Vermont Senator Bernie Sanders delivering an address at Riverside Church in New York City. He warns of the growth of inequality.
22: Never before in human history have so few people held so much wealth and so much power.
20: Vermont Senator Sanders' appearance ahead of the midterms and his attendance at the UN General Assembly in New York. 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
14: Hi, Dennis Prager here. Well, as you know, I've been off the air since my injury in November 2024. Thank you for your prayers. 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I'm starting the Ask Me Anything episodes on the Timeless Wisdom podcast, and I'd love to hear from you. 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
14: 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Well, as you know, I've been off the air since my injury in November 2024. Thank you for your prayers. 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
2: I just read an op-ed at Newsweek.com by Senator Rick Scott, the senior Republican senator from the great state of Florida, about how to rescue America. We're 43 days away from the midterm election. And I've promised you for the last week or two, as we get closer and closer, we need a little bit of a confidence boost. We need some optimism. We need to be reminded that if we show up in 43 days, we're going to win and we're going to hold on to this country. If not, I don't know where we go from here. And I promised you we're going to have some smart, common sense voices on this show from now until Election Day. Well, here he is, happens to be one of my favorite U.S. senators. Senator Rick Scott is able to join us in the middle of a very busy day. Senator, it's great to see you, sir. Welcome back. All right, hang on. We're not getting audio for some reason. We're sorry. Hold that thought. We'll get the audio fixed. Big buildup like that. That's always the case. That's Team Gallagher's luck sometimes. So we'll get the audio glitch figured out, and then we'll get some. Because he wrote this great piece at Newsweek about Zohran Mamdani is correct that our political system has failed the American people. The rise of his brand of socialism in America is terrifying, but it shouldn't shock anyone who's watched Washington catastrophically fail to lead with policies that work for the American people. Every 2 years, he writes, establishment politicians beg for votes with the same empty promises to hold government accountable, lower prices, and fight for the American dream. We've watched this cycle repeat for decades, and things have only gotten worse. So what do we do about it? Well, what I love about Senator Rick Scott is the ability to come up with some solutions rather than just complain about problems. We'll join Senator Rick Scott. We'll fix the audio, and we'll get him rocking and rolling in just a moment. So stick around for that and more here on this Monday episode of the Mike Gallagher Show in the Relief Factor Studios.
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13: 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Thank you for your prayers. 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

0: deaths. We're not sure how this is going to play out. I think you got to ignore the polls. I think you understand that, look, the polls all guaranteed a Hillary win in 2016. On the other hand, we Republicans are facing a lot of challenges. America is going through a lot right now. Let me get your take on what 43 days looks like for us. Are you concerned? Are you worried? Are you cautiously optimistic? How's Senator Rick Scott feeling about the midterm election?
1: Well, I'm optimistic. Now, remember, I think I'm the only Republican that won in a swing state in the Senate in 18. So I think it's pretty simple. If we talk about the issues that people care about, then we're going to win. I mean, what do people care about? They care about the cost of living. They care about their jobs. They care about their kids' education. They care about public safety. They care about having a strong military. So if we are clear at what we stand for and what the Democrats stand for, we stand for freedom. They stand for socialism. We're going to help your family. Make sure your family gets a great job. Make sure you can afford to live there. But guess what? Cost of living is too high. The socialists, the Democrats are all socialists. They're talking about what people care about. Now, their solution is bad and they cause the problem. But our solution has to be that we're going to reduce your cost of living. We're going to reduce the size of government. We're going to give you more freedom and give you the opportunity to live your dream.
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0: my injury in November 2024. 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
1: Just got a texter asking me about this ICE shooting in Austin. And the reason I don't want to spend a lot of time on it today is because we don't know anything about it. We don't know enough about it yet to make any kind of informed decision. I do know that the Democrats want ICE shootings because they think it'll help them with their narrative that ICE is a bunch of thugs. And we do know that the person shot is an illegal from Venezuela. We do know he didn't die, thank goodness. We do know that there was a foot chase. We do know that he wasn't cooperative. We do know that he had a full order of deportation. But we don't know the circumstances behind the shooting yet. And that doesn't stop a bunch of leftists in Austin from marching around with picket signs. They have no idea what happened in Austin. They have no idea what the circumstances are yet. And we're going to know. Don't worry, we'll find out. In the meantime, and I'm also painfully aware that you could care less that the networks are boycotting the White House. I know how stupid it is to even go down this path. It's just a huge story. You're going to get it anyway, so be ready. It's going to be all the media wants to cover later today, all day long. Steve Scalise did such a great job, the House Majority Leader yesterday, with a perfect, perfect response on ABC's This Week with John Carl. Check this out yesterday on ABC.
2: Well, I don't know why he did it. I don't know what the background is. Look, when we have our press conferences every week, the speaker, myself, our leadership team, we take questions from everybody. CNN's there, all of them. But the president takes those questions. I've never seen him turn a question down from anybody. Again, I've been in the room with the president when he's taking questions from the press. And again, most of the time it goes over a half hour, almost an hour long, where he takes questions from everybody. And some of them are very hostile questions. And the president sits there and takes them, answers them all.
3: Okay, well, I guess he's not going to be taking questions.
1: The best part of all is how Trump is so willing to engage so many media organizations. He doesn't care. I always joke he's going to probably appear on the Weather Channel tonight to give an interview. And yet the media wants you to think that somehow he's this oppressive, censoring dictator. State-run media, they like to scream. He wants state-run media. No, he wants media organizations to be fair to him. And look, Obama didn't think Fox News was fair. That's why they wanted to kick Fox News out of the Obama White House. And they all lined up and supported that effort. So it's the old joke about it depends on whose ox is being gored. But ultimately, at the end of the day, all Trump is trying to do is be treated fairly. Now, they're suing. This is going to be a short cycle of a news story. They'll sue, which they have. A judge, the court will come along and say, no, you got to let them in. And they'll let them in. And it's going to be fine. But in the meantime, just pay attention to these scoundrels who gaslight, who sit around and pretend that something exists that doesn't exist. And never let them forget that they were fine when the shoe was on the other foot. Let's get into this. I do want to at least touch on this Austin shooting of apparently an ICE officer or law enforcement. That and more coming up.
4: Okay, but not very well.
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7: Hi, Dennis Prager here. Well, as you know, I've been off the air since my injury in November 2024. Thank you for your prayers. 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I'm starting the Ask Me Anything episodes on the Timeless Wisdom podcast, and I'd love to hear from you. 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Hi, Dennis Prager here. Well, as you know, I've been off the air since my injury in November 2024. Thank you for your prayers. 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I'm starting the Ask Me Anything episodes on the Timeless Wisdom podcast, and I'd love to hear from you. 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
1: 26 before the hour. I'll tell you what, every single day we're facing challenges. Optics can be everything, right? And I can spend a couple minutes with you on the Austin shooting. You know what I can tell you about the Austin shooting? There was a shooting involving an ICE officer in Austin. That's all we know. The guy didn't die, thank goodness. The guy was evidently an illegal from Venezuela. The guy was obviously uncooperative, and he got shot. Now, where do you want to go with this? Well, I'll tell you what the left goes with it. See how bad ICE is? Look what ICE did. Look what ICE has done. ICE has shot another person. You know, you don't hear this narrative about a county sheriff's department. You don't hear this argument about local police departments. There are police-involved shootings every day. Somebody fights with a cop. There's a conflict. Somebody gets shot all the time by the police. But because it's ICE, they get their wish. Because it's ICE, they get what they want. I'm really fascinated by this Congresswoman Maria Salazar. She's getting a lot of grief because she's been critical of President Trump's deportation effort, even though we all know that's probably why he got elected. There's so many ironies going on right now with weeks before the election. Why did Trump get reelected? Because he promised a mass deportation. He's delivering a mass deportation. And now Congresswoman Maria Salazar is beating him up about it. And MAGA is mad at her. Now, I'm intrigued by her. I'd like to interview her. I think we're going to reach out and see if we can get this congresswoman from South Florida on the show. She was on with CBS's Margaret Brennan yesterday on Face the Nation. And she shared with Margaret Brennan that they had a very positive conversation, even though she wishes he would sort of back off from this mass deportation. I want to share with you her words on Face the Nation here in just a moment. I mean, look, the media coverage and the way the beast, as I call it, the mainstream media, dives in to a police shooting, it's always the same. It's always the same story. And maybe the optics are what matters. I'll share with you what Congresswoman Salazar said in just a moment. First, though, if you're on Medicare or you're about to be, let me tell you about one of our great sponsors, Chapter. In all the years I've been doing this, I'm not sure I've ever gotten the widespread outpouring of positive feedback that I've gotten from Chapter, my personal Medicare advisor. 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And the most important thing to know about Medicare is you may be paying way more for your health care coverage than you should be. Chapter is the Medicare advisor who's able to compare every plan nationwide and tell you straight away whether you're paying too much or not. 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Here was Congresswoman Maria Salazar, Republican from Florida, on CBS's Face the Nation.
2: It was a very good conversation. He was a gentleman, very courteous, very receptive, and I told him exactly what you just repeated. Sir, you have this moment in history where you can keep the pot of gold that you brought to the GOP in 2024. No other president, and you know, I covered for 35 years Spanish television, no other president was able to convince the Hispanics to vote 55 points for a GOP president. Please preserve that fortune that you have brought to the party. Why? Because we need to continue winning elections, because we have this very big threat called the socialists on the Democratic side. And if you want me, we can talk about that later. I belong to the Miami community. I'm the daughter of political refugees. I'm first generation American, and I want to preserve the American values that are entrenched in the GOP and that the Hispanics share. So remember, sir, that you are the only guy who can do this. And that's, and then we had a fantastic conversation. I certainly hope he listened to what I was saying, but he listened.
1: Is she wrong? Is she wrong? I know she's getting a lot of heat right now because she's criticizing the mass deportation that's underway. You can't change it now, Maria, not 43 days before the midterms. What do you expect President Trump to do? Throw in the towel? We have a completely secure border. What's happened at our southern border is something that is inconceivable. After millions of illegals poured across the border, helping to destroy many American cities, now nobody's coming, being released into the population. So now Trump is supposed to throw in the towel? Now he's supposed to come along and say, yeah, you're right, Congresswoman Maria Salazar. I was misguided. We got to win Hispanic voters and Hispanic. Look, can I ask you a question without you getting mad at me? Are Hispanic voters so stupid that what they first supported, which is the mass deportation of illegal immigrants, is now a bad idea? Why is it a bad idea? What, you don't like that sealed border? What, you don't like American jobs coming back? You suddenly don't like the idea? I want you to take her advice, her guidance, her direction. Can you tell me if Maria Salazar is wrong? 800-655-MIKE. Because on the one hand, it's kind of preposterous to believe that we're going to suddenly take our foot off the gas of the mass deportation. On the other hand, under the old rule, optics matter. The optics do seem to matter, at least to Maria Salazar. And I wonder if you agreed with what she said on CBS's Face the Nation or disagreed. 800-655-MIKE. 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
1: Mike Gallagher.
2: What's the old phrase? Keep calm, carry on. When everybody around you is losing their heads, you must keep yours. That's what this feels like. And frankly, I kind of like this Maria Salazar. I don't know a lot about her. I know people are mad at her because she's critical of the Trump policy of the mass deportation. She says that Hispanic voters are turning against the president weeks before the midterm election because of the mass deportation that is underway. And I honest to gosh, I don't know how you go from celebrating a secure American-Mexican border. I don't know how you go from literally stopping the flow of illegals into our country when we changed administrations to, oh, the optics are bad, Hispanics are mad. Are you Hispanic? Are you Latino? Or Latina? Or Latinx? Are you upset at the mass deportation? What are you upset about? Didn't you vote for that? Aren't you here legally because you dotted all the I's and crossed all the T's and did all the right things? You've changed your mind? Why? Why? I'd love to get some clarity with you here on the Mike Gallagher Show. 11 minutes before the hour, 800-655-MIKE, 800-655-6453. 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Here's John in Ohio. Hey, John, welcome back. You're up on the Mike Gallagher Show. How you doing, sir?
3: Doing good, Mike. How are you?
2: I'm good. What do you make of what Maria Salazar said? Do you think she's right?
3: I don't know if she's necessarily right, but I will say I'm a three-time Trump voter. I was happy to see the border close, deportation. I just feel like definitely the optics were bad, could have been done differently. I guess in hindsight, my suggestion would have been just shut off all the entitlements and things that illegals were getting, make it to where they were getting funds or, cell phones, child care, health care, whatever it was. If we would have just shut all that off, they probably would have self-deported in large numbers.
2: Here's what fascinates me about, and I'm not necessarily saying your argument doesn't have merit, and I know a lot of people agree with you. Here's what's incredible to me. Having a secure border in such a short period of time is one of the most astounding achievements of any president in our lifetime. Would you agree with that?
3: I don't think anyone's disputing that.
2: Right. So if that's true, what you're saying is, well, yeah, that's okay, but the optics really aren't great. In other words, you've got a different path, which again, don't get me wrong, John, maybe your path would be better.
3: I don't think the path was really outlawed. Like we all agreed that deportations needed to happen. We all agreed that the border needed to be closed.
2: And he did that. And he did. And he did just that. There, he fulfilled his promise of mass deportations, and he fulfilled his promise of securing the border. What more do you want, John?
3: I don't think the mass deportations promise has been fulfilled because of the bad optics and having, like, we've had to start and stop this process multiple times.
2: Yeah, but the result is the same. I mean, we've still got a secure border. In other words, and again, don't get me wrong, you're a great guy. I'm not trying to pick your argument apart, but I don't know that it stands. Either you want a secure border or you don't. Here's the risk. You take away their cell phones, maybe they'll self-deport. Well, and then what if they don't? If they didn't self-deport, what would happen? Now, you might argue winning the midterms is more important than a secure border. I don't think that's what you're saying, but at the end of the day, this is one of the most astounding, epic, astonishing fulfillment of a promise that any president has ever given us in our lifetime, bar none. There's no way around this. And here we are, second guessing it. And I don't really understand it. Appreciate your thoughts, John. Sorry we disagreed. Daryl's in South Carolina. Hey, Daryl, welcome. How are you, sir?
0: All right. How are you doing?
2: Pretty good. Help me get some clarity on this particular issue.
0: I need a little help from you, if you could. The DHS officer that was over it for the when it started, and he was going and raiding places and picking up all these people to deport, he retired. He's been coming on TV shows. Do you know his name?
2: No. You're not talking about Tom Holman. Tom Holman's still there.
0: No. Tom Holman, he ain't been doing his job, and it's pissed this guy off at DHS. And
2: you're talking about Mark Wayne Mullen?
0: God, that don't sound familiar. But anyways, he was over DHS. He's got the skinhead. He's always doing the interviews for the DHS. The top guy in the last 6 months.
2: Okay, so go ahead. Tell me what he's saying.
0: He was doing such a great job. He's coming on shows, and he says that they've stopped deporting these people, and it has pissed him off so bad, it's amazing. It was a really good interview when I seen him, and he's saying Tom Holman's not doing nothing no more. For some reason, they've shut it down, and he is so mad.
2: You're gonna have to forgive me, because none of us know. Who? Who? Not Chip Roy. No, we're all blanking out here on who you're talking about. I get what you're saying. Look, there's lots of churn, there's lots of turnover, and unfortunately none of us here can think of who you're talking about. But look, if you're saying that somebody who was originally the DHS secretary is now unhappy with the way things are going, what could you be unhappy about? How do you replace a sealed border? And I like to use that word more than secure. It's sealed. There's nobody coming over and coming into this country. That is one of the... Sometimes I wake up, I can't even believe that he did it. And he did. So let the Sunday morning quarterbacks go on TV. A Greg Bovino, maybe? Nah. So what? Yeah, I think a couple of people have texted saying Greg Bovino. But, you know, that's a guy who was a player from yesterday's news. Anyway, we'll keep tackling this every day. Don't forget the M&M Extra, our podcast every day, Apple, Spotify, YouTube, noon Eastern, 11 Central, the M&M Extra podcast. You're not going to want to miss that and more. Have a great day. Be safe. 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
9: Welcome to Seculo. Monday. I think I started too early there. I don't even know if we got, hopefully made it on the air. I think we did. Hey, look at that. Good job, everybody. It's Logan Seculo, Will Haynes in studio. Senior attorney here at the ACLJ, CeCe Howell, is going to be joining us a little bit later. But of course, we're covering the breaking news that is happening right now, as you have all of the major press organizations, including the Fox News Channel, all linking arms and saying no to the White House press ban. Of course, this came out just the last few days. President Trump decided that there were certain institutions, certain media outlets that were no longer going to be invited to the press pool or be invited to White House events. Now, you have a print, and again, this wasn't necessarily predicated on one specific instance or something that went wrong. What it seems like is President Trump just decided, I don't want to deal with these people anymore. Now, of course, there's been big pushback on that, saying this is censoring, this is removing what the free press that we have here in the United States of America. I want to hear from you, your thoughts as well, 1-800-684-3110. But again, this is a statement that came from President Trump. He said the White House is not instituting an assault on the free press, something which I cherish. It is instituting an assault on the fake news, something that has grown like a cancer in our beloved United States of America. is corrupt, purposeful, pervasive, fully coordinated, totally out of control. It's a threat to our national security and must be stopped now. Thank you for your attention to this matter, President Donald J. Trump. That was from Truth Social. So again, President Trump saying that's not what this is, but there's enough behind it in a very, very big week. I'll be honest, a week that you would like to get some press coverage on. This is not necessarily to me, or maybe you don't, because you think that there's going to be answers that you don't want to have to answer to, as we have Xi Jinping coming to the White House. You have Benjamin Netanyahu. You have maybe some controversial things happening right now that could spur a very different conversation. Again, I want to hear from you at 1-800-684-3110. But Will, top line, what a mess here.
11: What we're looking at is first three news outlets that were banned from the White House premises. That is Politico, MS Now, and CNN. When asked about why on Friday, the president said, no reason. It's a very simple ban. I don't want them in my office. I don't want them here. I would say the ban would go as far as you can go. Then you look at over the weekend as this developed, you see the news outlets that are in the TV pool, the TV press pool. Now, that's a very important distinction between just anyone that has credentials to get in and go to press briefings. The TV pool are there. They share cost with one another. They take turns on covering different events. It's very expensive. It is kind of the one layer to reporting that it hasn't been democratized by YouTube or podcast, because it takes crews, it takes camera ops, it takes expensive travel. And so NBC, Fox News, CNN, they would share the cost and they would rotate, but they also provide that to everyone so that it can be given to every other press, benefits from that. The five that are the TV broadcast press people are standing in solidarity with CNN, MS Now, and Politico by saying, we're not covering any of your events, Mr. President, while this goes on. CNN was supposed to be traveling with the president today. They were the designated TV pool media outlet as they traveled to New York for the UN General Assembly, because President Trump is speaking there on tomorrow, on Tuesday. So what you're starting to see is the press stand together, including Fox News, and push back at this blockade that the president gave to three outlets.
9: Look, there has been talk of, hey, didn't Barack Obama do this? We'll break down what he did coming up in other segments in the show, so you can learn that it's not new for a president to have some restrictions here. However, this sweeping of a restriction, this is fairly new. And again, it's the people's house, but what do you think? I see a lot of comments coming in, certainly more on the side of the president at this moment. But, I think we need to talk about this. I am all for independent journalists. I am all for independent outlets of media. And what happens when the mainstream media gets shut out from that conversation? Let's chat it out. 1-800-684-3110. 1-800-684-3110. We'll be right back with more on Seculo.
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9: It's our lighting up. We're going to take a lot of calls on this. Look, we got to pose the question. If this was Barack Obama, if this was Joe Biden, remember even the uproar on Joe Biden not inviting Elon Musk to the electric car summit? And you guys having a lot of issues with that, of course. So you always do have to look at the shoe on the other foot here scenario. What if it was Fox News and friends being blocked out of a Democrat president? Did you not like that Peter Ducey can push back on the current press secretaries in the Democratic Party, that you had that voice in the room to at least cause them a little discomfort, if you will, and not just provide the same, fluff questions, if you will, to them? And I'm not saying that on the other side that happens, but we know that that certainly was the case. I do think there is some validity to that. Now, again, when it comes to the legal side of this, we can also break that down. If a private business, if I didn't want, you know, certain people covering my private business and showing up into my offices, sure, you're not allowed to come in here and start, you know, interviewing me and grilling me on these things. I think there can be restrictions put on place. But this is, again, you're the president of the United States. Somewhat you work for the people. And there needs to be some kind of, if freedom of the press, which is one of our, you know, top tiers here, we do have to have some form of accountability. Now, you may say that these are not the people who are telling the truth and are being honest, so how can they keep us accountable? That's fine, but maybe we need to make sure there are other outlets that are maybe even similar political bent that can get the questions in, the important questions, and again, both sides here. We got to think beyond. You got 2 years left to President Trump. Do you want to set this precedent? I understand President Trump's frustration. I think the mainstream press in general is pretty bad. And they do some really poor reporting, and they're creating clickbait nonsense. And a lot of the times, it is not for the betterment of society. It's not for the betterment of America. It is not to push back on things that are happening. It is simply to get clicks or to ask something at an inappropriate time to get a clip. You know, they're clip farming in these spaces. I get that. I get the frustration. I can feel it in his bones saying, I don't want to deal with these people anymore. So what does that look like, though? What kind of precedent does it set? Let's chat that out. So many of you have called in right now. We're going to take some calls. Will, I know you got something
11: for us. Yeah, I want to read this. This is from CBS News, this line. It says, for the first time ever, a presidential administration is treating news reporting like a crime and a reporter like a criminal suspect. That's not about Donald Trump. That's about President Barack Obama. And we called it out then. That was when the Obama administration were using tactics to try and get source material, trying to subpoena journalists, trying to spy on journalists. Both James Rosen from Fox News and James Risen, who I believe was with the New York Times at the time, but more left-leaning journalist and more right-leaning journalist, if you want to look at the ideological spectrum. But that was from the Obama administration. And we called it out that that was not a good precedent they were setting at the way they were going after the press. Now, there were some legitimate concerns about the things that were being leaked that were going through those outlets, both Fox News and the New York Times. But it didn't necessarily mean that what the administration's response to go after the journalists was the right call because of the freedom of speech and the freedom of the press that we have enshrined in our First Amendment. When you look here, and you even see that CBS was saying that precedent that they're treating news reporting like a crime, that was the Obama administration. Here, it's gotten to a point where President Trump is saying, I'm kicking them out because of purposely negative stories. If you're the president of the United States, yes, I will grant it. He probably has the most negative stories written about him of any president in history.
9: Of any person, probably, in history, right. Yeah.
11: However, that is also part of the job. The press is going to be antagonistic towards you. They are going to go after you. Now, sometimes you see some people get a pass, but you also see CBS was reporting on the brazen nature of what the Obama administration was doing. Yeah. I think that's where we have to always be cautious, and why we don't always agree with those of you that watch that sometimes things maybe aren't the smartest move.
9: Well, the Obama administration also at one point did try to get Fox News to be not allowed into a certain interview, and there was restrictions being put on Fox News during his tenure. The question is do you go, because I see that in the chat a lot, but do you go, okay, well, that was wrong, therefore this is right? I think that's where we get a little blurry. I do get it, though. I wouldn't want them there either. I'm just going to say it. What I want, what I feel like is just made to create more divisiveness in this country, you know, these outlets, and people say, why do they get better outlets, or why do they get picked the others? Well, they do have the largest sphere of influence, you could say. Maybe not MS Now, but you know, you can't say that CNN isn't one of the top places people turn to for news, even if the numbers are dwindling. And a lot of new media has been allowed in that press pool. So I do have to give credit to President Trump for allowing in a lot of digital streaming, podcasts, those kind of things into that world. and it not just be the old school way, the old school approach. However, they're not always the ones getting called on in those moments. They're not always the ones who are, look, I'll be honest, sometimes aggressive enough to get their questions in there. And I do think we do need to have access to the White House, because whether it is for the conservative side or the liberal side, you need to always make sure that, again, that this doesn't turn around. Because what we know is, if you say, well, Obama did it, well, that means whoever's going to do it next is going to do the same thing. And if it's someone who you don't agree with, you're essentially saying, I'm cool with them having no press accountability and for them not having to answer for anything. Do you feel that way for real? Or do you just feel that way because right now it's on your side? I understand the frustration of the fake news side. Trust me, we've been victims of it firsthand. I've seen it happen. I hate it. I hate the ways a lot of mainstream media has gone, and how new media has gone in general. That's why we try to present you a different show here. And this show, I tell you, we always tell you the truth. And look, freedom of the press isn't necessarily this. Freedom of the press just means you have the freedom to talk about, make statements against your government, do these kind of things, create this sort of situation. Doesn't mean you're going to have full access to the President of the United States at all times. However, as Will said, when the idea is, I just pulled your press credentials because I felt like it today, I do think we need to look at that in a bigger scope. We do need to take some calls.
11: Well, and I think we should as well. And one thing, too, when you start to look at it also, not just as a First Amendment issue, but when he is basically pointing out three outlets, and when there's a lot more that have negative headlines every single day, then it becomes arbitrary. Then is it viewpoint discrimination? There's a lot of other constitutional issues that are raised by the action when he's even admitting, I'm tired of the negative headlines. That in and of itself isn't what he calls, he says, it's a threat to our national security. That, I think, is kind of a dangerous precedent to start to put out there when you are saying that it is in and of itself. Politico, MS Now, and CNN are a threat to our national security. That takes it into a different realm of just saying, I don't like the negative stories that are being printed about me. But let's go to Robert calling from Maryland on line three. Robert, you're on Seculo.
17: Yes, hi. I wanted to ask the question. I think you may have answered some of it, but I think mainly President Trump is taking this action because, as you all said, he doesn't like the negative press. But is it the negative press to the point where it's gotten so bad that they write mostly everything negative about him, even more negative articles? And say, for example, George Bush, George H.W. Bush, Ronald Reagan, and even Nixon combined, to the point where they never print anything good about him. The other thing, here's what I wanted to ask. Does this present a constitutional problem? And if it does, for people that already don't like President Trump, either personally or politically, will they use this to say, here he is again, acting like a king? He's acting like a dictator. That's one of the two major criticisms we hear about Trump.
11: Well, and Robert, I think to that point, I do think a little bit that this could be looked at through the lens of the midterms as well. With negative press that he's complaining about. What does it see? We see a lot of people in the chat on YouTube and on Rumble that are happy with this move, that are saying, great, get rid of them. That, I think, could be a rallying moment. This is old school Trump going after the fake news. I think to your point, yes, they're going to continue to say this is authoritarian. This is another move that he's doing because he's a king. He doesn't like the stories. He has thin skin. These are all the same things. All the same ink is going to be printed about this that they've been saying since 2016. So I don't think anything new comes out of this. I do think that we will see. I would not be surprised if you see a judge grant a preliminary injunction on this, because it does raise constitutional questions. Now, not just the First Amendment, but like we said, we talk about viewpoint discrimination, equal access, things of that nature. It's not the same as like a public school scenario, but because of the fact that he's pinpointing these and kind of saying it's for an arbitrary reason, I do think that they probably have a leg up in this lawsuit to maybe get a preliminary injunction. And then what's that going to do? It's going to rally also President Trump's base more of like, look, another rogue judge that may not be so rogue in this case, but it is kind of a story made for the midterms to rally the base when there have been a lot of negative press surrounding the president recently.
9: President Trump pushed for accountability within the press. Maybe he said this is the last they have. I've given him a term and a half to get things together and they haven't done it. Maybe this is what you want. Let me know. We're going to keep this conversation rolling into the next segment. 1-800-684-3110. Phone lines are completely jammed right now, which is awesome, by the way. Thank you so much for calling. We're going to continue to take calls. I want to get your feedback and your thoughts. Again, we think about short-term, long-term impact of a decision like this, where, again, you have Fox News linking arms with CNN and MS Now saying, you know what? If you're going to ban the liberal press outlets, we're not going to show up either. This happens to be a pretty important week for the United States of America and for the and President Trump's administration. We'll be right back.
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4: We're going to take some calls and look. Does the little bit of me say, sure, they finally are getting what they deserve here? They finally, after years and years of lying and lying and lying, and not just about, by the way, President Trump, just about anybody, is there just that little inkling in me that goes, yeah, you know, that laughs it off and says, you got your press credentials removed, finally, some, you know, a little bit of a slap down to what's happening? Sure, there's a little bit of me that giggles to that. But I always have to go back to the global impact and the impact of what this looks like in the future. And what we know is the fact, which is that the other side of this coin could be very bad. Okay, it could be very bad when you have a Democrat president, and I believe you will have a Democrat president in our lifetime. Likely that's going to happen. Okay, look at, you know, if history tells us anything, that there will be a someone down the road. And what does that look like if now the mainstream press, as much as I can't stand a lot of them, the mainstream press is no longer allowed to be part of the press pool. And specifically not the mainstream press that happened to be the ones that pushed back on your claims. And look, do I think they're lying? Yes. Do I think they have a lot of headlines that are deceiving? 100%. So maybe that needs to be the more, we need to push back on that. The American people need to push back on the way we interact with media, that we get out of our own echo chambers. Because you would never know what's happening if you don't intentionally get out of your interest algorithm. That being said, so many of you have called in, a lot of your ACLJ champions, and look, I understand, I'm with you in essence, but you do have to look at sort of a bigger side of this. Let's go to Cliff, ACLJ champion, line one. Go ahead, Cliff.
5: Hey, thanks. Listen, I'm going to get right to it because I want to hear much more other than myself, but I welcome what he had done. And with everybody piling on to go against the president, they're never going to stop, even if they weren't around in the room there every day, press briefings or whatever. They're going to continue to downplay everything about America. For crying out loud, I welcome it. And it has the opportunity for all the other media outlets like Salem News and Rav and Newsmax and others to get out the real truth about what's going on. I'm not saying throw softball pitches to them because they don't. Yeah, I mean, look what's going on in the world. But I mean, we need the truth to come out and not what one side has to poo-poo on everything, and I'm thinking
4: I don't disagree with you, Cliff. Here's one thing I want to push back on just a little bit, is remember how much pushback we gave on the Biden administration for being so inaccessible, for President Biden to not be available to be talking and to be making statements, and he would not address the press. I mean, it was hundreds of days it felt like would go by without us even really hearing from the President of the United States. And it was such a weird shock because that we were so used to the opposite with President Trump. Now this has sort of happened again. And President Trump is probably the most press accessible president in our lifetime, where he's out there, he's talking to him, he's playing the playlists on Air Force One, he's popping. He is very accessible to the press. So I'm sure there is a relationship that is built there over time, where you think, not that these people are your friends, of course they're not your friends, but that you would have some sort of rapport with them. And when you see even the ones who you feel like are going to be fair to you turn around and do stuff that's not fair in the press, I understand feeling scorn from that. Again, I've been there, not as to the level of President Trump, but certainly been there. So I get it. It's not that I don't see the vision here. And if you're looking at it from selfishly, I guess you'd say, I totally get it. If I'm thinking about it in a vacuum of the next 2 years, I totally get it if I'm President Trump.

0: I don't want those people in my house, is what he pretty much said. But again, it's not really your house. And we have to keep that accountability there.
1: Well, and I think here's the other side of that as well. When we talk about access to other organizations, the president's given that. There are plenty of organizations that would have never even fathomed being press credentialed at the White House that the president has brought in. That's good. We applaud that. The difference here is that when you start to look at like CNN specifically that was targeted, they're a part of the press pool, right? Now, the other four, a part of the five that are the TV press pool, ABC, CBS, NBC, Fox News, and CNN. ABC, CBS, NBC, and Fox News have all said, we're not going to cover it. So that then takes away access to the people because they don't have all five of those TV broadcast networks traveling with him. They rotate because there's only so much space on Air Force One. There's only also security reasons. You don't want to have a bunch of cameras. They let one take the feed and they share that responsibility, but they also share the costs. If you were to look at people talk about like right side broadcasting, I say like, well, let them fill in. They don't have the logistics or the capital or the framework to fill in that type of press pool role. There is a reason that it is only these five. It's because of the infrastructure they have, the cost of it. They're also willing to share that cost among these five, but give that as a service to everyone else. That is something very valuable to this country. And as we said, the travel here, when you see those interviews on Air Force One, that's the press pool. That's why sometimes it is, Peter Ducey. Other times it's Caitlin Collins that are asking because they're rotating when they get onto Air Force One and they get that camera feed. That's also why you only ever see one angle on every network. So there is something to look at here that then what if the future presidents start to cut out one? I think all of the new media that has been giving a different angle, if it's a Democrat president, they're all gone. They're all kicked out of the White House immediately. Day one, they're saying, no, these aren't legitimate, serious journalistic organizations. So that's, you also have to look at that. They're already gone. Do you then want less access to future presidents to be able to hold them accountable? I think the answer is no. We don't want less access to whoever is in the White House because it isn't going to be President Trump forever. It's only two more years.
0: Let's go to Jerry real quick in Rhode Island, who's a champion as well. Jerry, go ahead.
2: I've heard it all, and I've heard both of it. And by the way, Willow, is this a cost-saving measure we're trying to protect the outlet? Or are we talking about the neutrality and objectivity of the last several years on the media, which has eroded? Most of us who've been listening for a long time know that.
1: Well, and Jerry, to that point as well, no one here is disagreeing that every single outlet has an agenda, that they are not neutral. That's a long time neutrality in American press has been something novel in the world that we've assumed that the American press is neutral.
0: It's a mirage.
1: It's not that way anywhere else in the world. You have conservative and liberal papers in the UK.
0: I don't think it was ever that way.
1: Right.
0: We had so limited options. You may have thought Walter Cronkite was not giving you a bias.
1: Our audience don't.
0: But you know what I'm
1: saying? They know the truth.
0: But in general, someone was producing that with a bias. The problem was there was three options. Now there's endless supply of media. You can see all the different sides. You're not just being force-fed one version. So the idea of a neutral media, I mean, it sounds really utopian and nice. We all think differently. What's right and wrong is going to be very different for me and you than it is going to be for those who watch MS Now or CNN. And we have to live in a world where we all can get along, and that society exists. Phone lines are jammed. Second half hour coming up. ACLJ.org. Haven't even been able to do any of our promotion today. Help make an impact right now. We actually have Cece Heil joining us a little bit later in the show. We're going to still try to get to her, but so many of you have called in. I had to move that. But again, support the work of the ACLJ. Become a champion if you can at ACLJ.org/champions. Of course, you can get involved in many different ways just by going to the website. We'll be right back.
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0: Welcome to the second half hour of Seculo. Phone lines are mostly jammed. We got one line still open at 1-800-684-3110. If you're on hold, Bobby, Carol, Dan, Jamie, April, stay on hold. I'm going to get to you. I know it's going to take me a little bit of time here because we got to reset here this second half hour. Of course, we are talking about the fact that President Trump decided, seemingly on a whim, which, you know what, I do kind of like, to say, you know what, MS Now, CNN, those like them. I don't want you here anymore. I don't want you in my house. I don't want you to be part of this press pool. I don't want you part of this conversation. I'm sick of the lies. I'm sick of the fake news. And the top line of that, I don't disagree with him. I feel like I would be doing the same thing. On the other hand, you do have to look at the implications of what it could lead to. And be careful this doesn't set a precedent where even a liberal president then will block out all what you'd say, quote-unquote, conservative news, especially the mainstream ones. Which, again, you'll never hear me on here just praising mainstream media, but we do have to be careful in this. You have Fox News linking arms saying, you know what? If CNN is, if you're going to block CNN, you're going to block MS Now. We're not showing up to your events either. Remember, this is a very important week. President of China. We have Netanyahu. All these people are visiting America this week. UN General Assembly is happening. President Trump's supposed to be meeting with Mayor Mondami. There's a lot of things that could be interesting press moments that you would like to see. I would like to see them. That may get pretty much shut out from our news outlets.
1: Well, and I think to that point as well, it's not like CNN or Politico or also MS Now are not going to have stories about that. It's not like they're going to have not going to have coverage about that because they have been kept out. And to a lesser point, the Politico and MS Now point of that access, there's going to be plenty of others to fill a copy that they would be with that same bent. But even when it comes down to the press pool and the fact that the press pool is standing in solidarity with their other colleagues in saying we're not going to cover the president, I actually would like to see press pool coverage of going with the president, asking him questions. That's how we get that on Air Force One video, on the tarmac video. That is the unfiltered President Trump that we all appreciate. That's what we get. That's a benefit of this administration, is the access that we didn't get from President Biden. But he'll be meeting with Macron. He's giving UN General Assembly speech. He's got bilateral meetings. He has the state visit from Xi Jinping. All of these things.
0: Big moments.
1: If the press pool is not there, then you are only relying on third hand and unnamed sources of things that happen instead of getting press pool readouts. So I think there is something to differentiate there of what, with the others standing in solidarity with their colleague CNN, one that shares the cost with them on this, you are potentially missing out. Now, could this also be resolved by tonight? Yeah. A lot of times that is how the president operates, is, okay, I'm changing, I'm going to do something here different. But even if it doesn't, keep that in mind. Because we appreciate the transparency of the presidency and his willingness to go and talk to reporters that he knows hate him, but you also see how they fawn over him in real time when he's walking up to the microphone. And that we're not talking about the journalists per se that are writing the story. And it's sometimes the people that are gathering the news that everyone is writing the story about that we could be losing access to. And that's not something I want under this administration, but I definitely don't want to lose access to the presidency when it's an antagonistic administration that is going to go after conservative media.
0: Now, listen, we got a full bank of calls. In the next segment, though, I'm going to ask you to stay on hold. So Bobby, Matthew, Carol, Dan, Jamie, April, we're going to take some calls in the next segment, but we're also going to be pivoting a little bit. Because as much as this is a fun story to talk about, there is a very important work here of the ACLJ. Work that's life or death. It's not press coverage. It's not, should CNN have their press credentials pulled? It's not that. It's a real deal. Persecution that's happening around the world. We need to talk about it. Cece just returned from a trip to Armenia. We're going to break down a lot of what's happening there. I don't want you to go anywhere. We will pivot back to this for the final segment. But if you really care about what's happening around the world, stay tuned for this next segment, and there's going to be ways for you to get engaged as well. So I'm going to check the numbers, calling you out. Don't go anywhere. You're going to want to listen to this. I need you to get involved in a way that is beyond just commenting. We'll be right back with more on Seculo. Don't go anywhere. We'll be right back.
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0: Welcome back to Secula. We are going to keep talking about the ban on certain press outlets, and again, then the boycott, the return from even outlets like Fox News saying we're linking arms with CNN and MSNBC, or MS Now, sorry, excuse me, with MS Now. We're going to get to that. We'll go back to it. So stay on hold if you're on hold. We got one line open at 1-800-684-3110. But CeCe Heil, senior attorney here at the ACLJ, heading up our international affairs as well, just got back from a trip to Armenia. And look, the work of the ACLJ goes well beyond us having these sort of commentary and chatting about these things that are important issues. I'm not saying they're not important issues, but sometimes they're not life and death issues. But that's a little bit different on the international stage. But let's at least start it off with, why were you in Armenia? What was that about?
11: Yeah, so it was an interesting trip. Save Armenia takes some really movers and shakers over there. And so the ACLJ was invited. And Armenia, for those of you who don't know, the border around Armenia, south to the south is Iran, to the west is Turkey, yeah, to the east is Azerbaijan, and to the north is Georgia. So that it's this little country. And another thing that's very interesting is Armenia was the very first Christian nation ever.
0: Right.
11: In 301 AD, they became the first nation to ever accept Christianity. And that's a wonderful story in and of itself. But 2 years ago, and Armenia has been on the ACLJ's kind of list of countries that we care about. A couple years ago, even at the United Nations, we held a side event because of what was going on between Armenia and Azerbaijan. After they left the Soviet Union, Azerbaijan and Armenia were part of the Soviet Union owned. The Soviet Union kind of made it kind of strange. So Armenia had an area called Artsakh or Nagorno-Karabakh that literally was surrounded by Azerbaijan. And there was just this little corridor that connected the two. And back in 2023, Azerbaijan literally took that over and did an ethnic cleansing of all the Armenian Christians, completely gone, 150,000 people that live there, gone. And so this has been on our radar, and we have addressed this issue. What continues to be an issue, obviously, that is still an issue of can they go back, even protecting the Christian heritage, the Armenian Christian heritage, because Azerbaijan has been destroying churches and cemeteries and their stone crosses that they have. In fact, just I think it was last week, Azerbaijan had a diplomatic group there, and they were saying that they were all of this was Caucasian Albania, not Armenia. So they're not only destroying it, but now they're trying to change history in itself. But there are still 19 prisoners that Azerbaijan is holding that they took prison in 2023 when they cleared out Artsakh. And those prisoners have had their Christian tattoos burned off of them. They have not been allowed Bibles. They have been obviously tortured. They are now, we are being told, are being forced to read the Quran and to bow to Allah. So this is where the ACLJ once again gets involved, because when you have people that, you know, have freedom of religion and belief violations happening, we want to make sure that they are protected, and we want to hopefully get them out of that situation.
1: Well, and once again, one, you were able to go there, you were able to meet with government leaders there, and you can talk about that in a moment as well. But you start to look at especially the causes that become so popular. I mean, we talked last week about all the dust up when it came to concerts and Macklemore and his Free Palestine speech. But you don't hear about the Armenian cause as much in the news. You know, they are their own nation, but you see this encroachment from Azerbaijan. You also know that the Ottomans tried to ethnically cleanse the Christian nation of Armenia. We know that they have been a target for genocide for thousands of years, that their Christianity made them a target. And still to this day, the fact that portions of their country are trying to be taken over, you're seeing things, as you mentioned, the burning off of tattoos, the changing of names, forcing to read Quran. That is textbook global definition of a genocide, of trying to erase a culture. It's not just the killing of individuals. It is even the ones that live taking away their entire culture from them. And when you start to look at these issues, that's why, one, you were able to be on the ground there. That's the resources the ACLJ has and the ability to go there and bring this news to the world, but also fight back when you see these things, these atrocities that are moving forward in places that you may not hear about. They're not going to make the headline on the news.
11: Right. And like you said, I was able to sit down and meet with the president there, you know, which that's not an opportunity that everyone gets to. And to be able to have a conversation and to see, you know, what can be done. And the same with the deputy foreign minister and the Catholicos. So Armenia has its own church, and the Catholicos is like the Pope. So those were three high level meetings that, you know, we got to speak one on one with them and find out what is going on, how we can help. And interestingly, as I was there, President Trump actually met with the Armenian church at the White House. So this is an issue that is important. And the group that brought us over, Save Armenia, you know, a lot of times they would say, what a strange name, but Armenia does need to be saved. Just like you said, Will, they have been attacked and attacked and attacked
0: over
11: forever.
0: And over.
11: Yeah. And they have remained, and their Christian heritage has remained. And even today, I think 98% of the people that live in Armenia would say they're Christians. And you don't find that in any other nation, yeah, not even in the United States, no, would you find a number like that.
0: I think protecting those places is very important to our faith. It should be, because, again, you're talking about historically where your faith is grounded. Like I said, one of the oldest, if not the oldest, churches comes out of Armenia, or, you know, Coptics and those kind of ancient Christianity, which I think is incredibly important, because, again, we can lose ourselves a little bit in the American Christian church, and those where you do see, you know, sort of the modernization, all of it, and realize that, no, we are not worshiping a God that is from, you know, the last 50 years, even though our church may appear very modern. You know, these are ancient traditions that are being held. And like you said, people that are still in these nations. And we hear about Armenia every so often in the press.
11: Right.
0: Or maybe there's a celebrity that takes it, or System of a Down takes it. One of these people becomes their talking point. But I don't think we have a real reckoning of what all of that means until you have a conversation with people who are, a lot of us were second, third generation, fourth generation Christians, maybe.
11: Right.
0: Not 30 generations, you know,
11: right.
0: Not 2,000 years,
11: right,
0: of having your beliefs being so entrenched in you.
11: Yes, and it is amazing. I mean, you stand at one monastery and you're looking at Mount Ararat where, you know, Noah's Ark landed, and right, that used to be part of Armenia until Turkey took it over, and what you're talking about, the Ottoman Empire and that terrible, horrific genocide that happened. So yes, their faith is very important to them, and it is shameful when these places are taken over, like Azerbaijan, literally kicking out, you know, 150,000 Armenians that lived in Artsakh, and totally just kick them out, give them like 2 days to leave, and now destroying all their heritage that literally goes back to, like I said, 301 AD.
0: So how do we get involved in this? How does the ACLJ get involved in that? Also, how can our supporters?
11: Well, so we will be sending a letter on the 19 prisoners, and we'll be sending that to obviously our president to engage, because he is engaging on that. He's engaging in the peace talks with them. He has TRIP, which is the highway that has been kind of proposed there. So he's engaged, and we want to just keep pushing that there are 19 prisoners that are still being held that need to be released. We will also engage with our European Center for Law and Justice, and we will push back against all this kind of rhetoric that Azerbaijan is pushing, that Armenia didn't exist and that it was Albania and all of that. We will push back on all of that.
1: Well, and I think also that point, Logan, that as this continues, this is UN General Assembly week. I know the CC has got, she just got back over the weekend and is going right into General Assembly mode with, we have oral interventions coming up this week at the UN. We have all sorts of other filings, that this work is very important. So when people support the work of the ACLJ, it's all that CC is doing, getting off a plane and going right back to work, as well as the fact that we had our international legal director not just writing letters here at home, going to Armenia, meeting with the president of Armenia and other government officials and religious leaders to really understand what's going on as well. The Ministry of Presence has always been important here at the ACLJ, actually being in the places. And I think this is just another example of that. That is what you support, that we're not just finding a cause and attaching ourselves to it. We understand it. We get to the bottom of it. And then we use our resources to then go and make a difference.
0: Yeah, and I want to thank everyone who stuck around, by the way. I know a lot of you tuned in not for this. You may be tuning in because you want to, you know, get riled up about the press ban and all that. And you want to talk that out. Look, we're going to do that in the next segment. I got six calls. I'm going to try to get to all of them. We'll go in the order they came in. So if you've got to hold longest, you'll get on first. But look, this is the real important work. This is all important. It's not, you know, but it's varying levels. When you have people who are being imprisoned, tortured, potentially killed for their faith, the ACLJ team has to be there. That's the real work of the ACLJ. All this is can be the maybe the entertainment, the media. It's always very important. But I want you to get involved in this, because this is what really matters. You can become a champion today if you can at ACLJ.org/champions. CC's got a lot more coming up, as you said, because of the UN General Assembly this week. You got a lot of prayer also to happen, because there's some big leaders coming to town. We need to make sure that hopefully our influence is strong. Say a prayer for our team and for this country this week. We'll be right back with your calls and comments.
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0: Threw us off there, Tim. I don't know what. That was a breakdown for some reason. All right, let's move on. We got calls coming in. So many calls. I want to take as many as I can. I got to look at the ones that have been on hold the longest, plus our champions. I'm going to jump first. I'm going to break my rule here because Dan's been on hold for 45 minutes.
1: And it's Bobby.
0: And it's Bobby. You get a lot of airtime, Bobby. You'll be next. Dan in Texas, you're on the air.
15: Yes, I think Trump should let him in. CNN, Politico, and MSNB, hee-haw, and let him in and just go to the Biden model of press conferences where he has a list of people pre-chosen with pre-scripted questions, yeah. And he can just read the pre-scripted answers. And he can give CNN and Politico and MSNB, whatever it is now, ice cream questions.
0: Yeah, I mean, look, Dan, or go ahead. You had more to say?
15: Oh, I was going to say he should come in eating an ice cream. And if they complain about that but didn't complain about Biden, then I think that demonstrates their hypocrisy.
0: Look, Dan, 100%. We know how soft the press was on the Biden administration. We know how much the Biden administration also lied and covered up things for President Biden when he was maybe having issues. There's a lot of things that we were really critical on. But you also had to have that door open to be critical on it. Peter Ducey was allowed to be in that room. You know, I mean, and look, President Trump last time, who was it that was always like the antagonizer on CNN?
1: Jim Acosta.
0: Yeah. Eventually he got kicked out.
1: Right.
0: I believe rightfully so, because that guy just became a joke that was going in there to try to bait the president. He right. wasn't actually trying to get real information out. He was going in there at a moment to just make himself the story. And yeah, I think those people out of there. I have no interest in being there. If you're not actually there, even if you're trying to get press and from your side of the, you know, that political aisle, fine. But when you became the story, I was totally fine with him being banned. That being said, yeah, that's pretty fun. And there was a lot of that in the Biden administration, but we pushed back on it. I think that's right. What we're talking about. We're pushing back on those things.
1: Yeah, we had a YouTube comment that said, no coverage is better than constant negative coverage.
0: It's not eye for an eye.
1: I disagree. I think the press is actually meant to be antagonistic to any administration. We didn't like it.
0: As they have been for 250 years.
1: Right. We didn't like when the press was giving such a pass to the Biden administration. We don't want the press to just give a pass to President Trump. And I think we should keep going on calls.
0: Now we'll go to Bobby in New York. Bobby, go ahead.
16: Hi, guys. As Muhammad Ali used to say, you and Will Logan and CC, you guys are the greatest. But I want to disagree with Logan a little bit, even though I love you guys.
0: Everyone is. It's fine. Go ahead.
16: I know we want an independent press, but if you look at MSNBC and CNN and Political, they're not really an independent press. But I'll move on to my next thing that I want to say. I'm very mad at Fox News because of what they've done. I feel they've gone too liberal, and what I hope will happen is that they will get blowback from the folks, and maybe I'm hoping they'll go back to the way they were, because I know their current director, Susan Scott, seems to be...
1: Well, here's the thing, Bobby. I know that that's like the common thread, and the president has kind of piled on there as well, but I don't really see that being reality of that Fox has necessarily gone too liberal, as people are saying. They call them faux news now and everything. In reality, if they have a headline that's reporting something that the president doesn't like, he's attacking them, and then everyone seems to jump on as well. That doesn't necessarily mean that they have gone liberal if they disagree with something. I mean, even the fact that we're having this discussion today, does that mean, now I know you'll probably say this about Logan, but does that mean that we have gone too far left, that we're like having this discussion?
0: Logan.
1: That's what we're talking about here. I think that to some degree, we also, as we keep saying, look 2 years from now. I think that that is the key, is what will the world look like? And if you don't have any access, you don't have any information, and the opposition is able to isolate themselves, that is a real problem.
0: All right, so many calls. I'm going to do my best. April, Pennsylvania, you're up.
14: Well, hi, guys. I think that the president is perfectly within his right to limit whoever comes to the press pool. It doesn't mean that they're not going to write about him. They can't go to the gaggles on the outside lawn or whatever that is. I just don't think they should have those elite seats if all they do is write divisive, fraudulent, negative, defamatory, outright lies, which is what they've done for the past 10 years regarding this president. And considering under President Biden, he removed 440 individuals' press credentials with nobody at all even squirming about it.
0: Well, April, we actually did push back pretty hard when President Biden did not, when one didn't show up, didn't answer things, blocked people, blocked a lot of those outlets. Again, I think that people do make it, but not like this. But I think also because President Trump did, you know, he's very accessible. He's become a very accessible man. He always was an accessible president. You got to give it to him for that. But with that, it comes, I guess, some expectations and some consequences. I appreciate it, April, though. Thank you for calling. I'm just going to move on because I want to hear from everybody else. Let's go to Matthew, D.C. Go ahead.
17: Hey, what does Trump expect in his desire to be transparent and have all these press conferences to open the door to people who have nothing to do with him, want to hurt him? And, you know, Trump gives the analogy at his rallies about the snake. The person who carried the snake, you're going to get bit. And he thinks he's going to use them to get his agenda out, Trump's agenda out, Trump's accomplishment, which are good. But no, they're going to nitpick and
0: that's what they do. Agenda. Yeah, and Matthew, you brought that up. I mean, look, President Trump has taken interviews with people that I go, what is he doing? Why would he take a sit-down interview with some of these outlets knowing? I mean, some of them, he storms up and gets out. And that, of course, makes a story as well. He knows this is antagonizing. And look, I get being fed up with it. I actually agree with being fed up with it. But I think we have to look towards the future to see what the president could set, and that's the concern. Let's continue on. I got two more calls in 2 minutes. I'm going to do it. Mario, go ahead.
18: With Trump and the media, it's a love-hate relationship. And Logan, I love you, man. I don't care what anybody says about you.
0: Thank you, Mario. And yes, it is this sort of like, you know, push and pull. It's their, you know, it's the odd couple, which is he loves the press in many ways, and you can tell. He walks back, he needles them, he does these things, but also he can't. Look, there is that sense of they will, let's just say, kiss up to the President of the United States in person, and then, of course, immediately turn on him.
1: Here's what's also interesting, and you know he knows what he's doing. This broadcast that we're having, talking about this issue, is one of the largest we've had in a while, right? If we had, what does it mean? People are paying attention to this and not cost of gas. Not cost of living, which they had been attacking him on ahead of the midterms. That's a win for the president. Even if he loses in court over this.
0: Yeah, he's riling people up.
1: It's a win ahead of the midterms as people are focused on this, not other things.
0: We got 1 minute. I want to get to Jeff. Jeff, go ahead.
19: How you doing, guys? My question is, you know, well, mainly my statement is that President Trump, I've supported for a very long time, even before he was president. And can you guys hear me?
1: Yeah, we got you. Keep going.
19: Okay. I have, you know, the mentioned press, I use very loosely. I mean, I think it's more commentary now on both sides, whether it's CNN, Fox News, or whatever.
1: Only cutting you off because we have 40 seconds, but you're basically saying, does it make a difference that you see on these shows so much commentary, so much opinion journalism when it comes to legality? I don't believe so. Also, because the pool aren't the same as the people that you are seeing as a host of a show like Abby Phillip or someone like that. It's different people within an organization that has both opinion and news journalism as you go forward.
0: All right, Jeff, if you want to call in tomorrow, we'll let you have more time. 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Just let our phone screener know that. That's gonna be our show.
1: You did get to all six calls, though.
0: I did. So you know what? I deserve a treat. And that treat is you become an ACLJ champion. Go to ACLJ.org today. Opt in. Be a champion. Talk to you tomorrow.
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22: You're listening to the Dennis Prager Show. I'm glad that you are. I hope you're glad, too. And I figure most of you are, because it's a voluntary act, unless you're in the car with somebody forcing you to listen, which does happen. So let me say to those of you being forced to listen to my show, I absolutely empathize with your pain. I hear your pain and your suffering. But give me a little chance, and you may reluctantly come to enjoy listening. Reluctantly. And you don't even have to admit it to the person who's forcing you to do so. Over to Denton and Case Guy in Texas and Andrew. Hi, Andrew. Dennis Prager.
23: How are you doing, sir?
22: Good, thank you.
23: Well, this is my first time to call, so I do want to thank you. I've been listening to you for about half a year, and, I mean, it's completely changed my life and the way I approach people. So I want to thank you, first of all.
22: Thank you. That means everything to me. Thank you.
23: Well, sir, this is currently what I'm going through. I'm at a point in my life where I realize there's greater things for me to accomplish and there's greater ambitions that I want to achieve, but the friend base that I have are really content and they're just really happy with what they have in life. And I'm really at a point where I'm struggling whether or not I should consistently hang around them on a continual basis. It's not that I want to separate my friends in a sense that I never talk to them again, but I want to continue to be their friends but not be associated with them, whereas their lifestyle is going to infringe on what I want to accomplish with my life. Does that make sense?
22: Makes perfect sense. How old are you?
23: I'm 23 years old.
22: So let me tell you something that should help you and relieve you. It is extremely normal. It is common. It is normal. It is okay. It is fine to change and drop friends at any time in life, and especially when you're young, like your age. That makes perfect sense. This is the time of tremendous change and growth in your life, and it may not be the same change and growth that accompanies your friends' lives. So it is perfectly natural. Almost nobody has the same friends at my age that they did at 23. Think about it. Look at it that way. So it's painful because you feel a certain loyalty to them, and it's perfectly understandable. But, and you don't have to make an announcement, you folks are out of my life or whatever. Just gradually play it cooler, slower, and let it just die of its own accord. And no one is wrong. There is no judgment here. The beauty of friends as opposed to relatives is precisely that. You want people in your life voluntarily. You want them because you want them, not because you have to have them, as in the case of a relative.
23: Mm-hmm.
22: Okay?
23: Sir, and I have one more question for you. Concerning your life, how many good friends would you say is necessary?
22: One.
23: One?
22: Beyond that is gravy, and you are a very lucky person.
23: Well, thank you, sir. I appreciate your time.
22: Thank you. It's very kind of you to say that. I hold, if there were a PhD in friendship, I think that I would have one. I have always, since sixth grade, I have always had at least one extremely close male friend. And it has been one of the greatest joys of my life. It has been sustaining. It has given me companionship, comfort, confidence, fun. They were always good people who I was better because I knew them. And now I have more than one, and I'm just very, very lucky. But if you find a person like that, and I could almost use the term soulmate. It's just, it's of the same sex. And for the vast majority of us, it's a non-erotic relationship. It is one of the greatest single joys of one's life for a woman to have this in a female friend and a man to have it in a male friend. But it beyond, I mean, and if you can have it in three that or four, that's incredible. But in one, you should be very grateful. A lot of people don't have one. A lot of people don't. I've spoken about this to Dr. Marmer, the psychiatrist I just had on the show for the Happiness Hour. And he says, Dennis, you have no idea how many lonely people are out there. It's not because they're not married. There are lonely married people. It is because they don't have a friend. We'll be back in a moment. This is the hour where you set the agenda. 1-8-PRAGER-776. And this is the Dennis Prager Show.
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22: I have told you often, my friends, that I had Carl Sagan on my television show, the most well-known astronomer probably in American history, who's popularized it with his famous television PBS series, Cosmos. And he said, Dennis, the more I look into the universe, I'm paraphrasing here, and see how vast it is, the more I realize how insignificant we people are. And he said it with this big smile, as if there was some joy in announcing how utterly and totally insignificant we are. I found it remarkable that he had some joy. You know, if he had said it and say, you know, Dennis, I'm sorry to say, but we're infinitely less significant than any worm. At least if he would acknowledge that his emotional reaction was one of sadness, but he seemed to revel in the fact that you and I are absolutely worthless nothings in a universe that couldn't care less about us and is so vast anyway that we are far smaller to the universe than a worm is to the earth. You realize that, folks?
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3: Fox News. I'm Deborah Valentine. President Trump Tuesday speaking at the UN General Assembly in New York and meeting with world leaders.
4: He's going to be addressing nearly 130 world leaders and millions around the world with the goal, among many, is to end the Iran war. Ending that war is a goal that so far has proved elusive.
3: Fox's Lucas Tomlinson reporting from New York. In a recent Fox News poll, 51% of registered voters say they'd vote for the Democratic candidate in their district as President Trump urges voters to pretend he's on the ballot. Texas Senator Ted Cruz tells Fox's Hannity conservatives need to unify in November.
6: The challenge for us is that we need to get conservatives, we need to get libertarians, we need to get moderates, we need to get just ordinary, common-sense thinking people to show up.
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0: 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It's Kevin McCullough, Monday through Friday, on That Kevin Show. And now, from the Connors and Sullivan Broadcast Studios, the man who is not what he wants to be, but is way grateful that he's not who he used to be, here's the
1: ladies and gentlemen, welcome in. It is a Monday. So glad to have you with us. And for my Jewish friends, happy, is it Rosh Hashanah? I just wish you a blessed holiday, and I hope that you have a meaningful time with your family and the acknowledgement of God in your life. We've got so much to get to in the next couple of hours, and I'm so grateful to have you here. It is also a Monday, and on Monday we talk about money, and we try to help you be a good steward of it and how to best protect it and work with it and grow it. And we've got a great group of people who are going to be with us today to talk about all those things. But I do need to kind of start the broadcast today with, well, there's two things I want you to know about. So in the second hour, I'm going to talk to you about the big story of President Trump and Greenland and what happened there and why what they announced late in the news cycle on Friday actually matters. Because the president, sneaky like a fox, crazy like a fox, played the perfect hand and got everything that the U.S. needed. We don't have extra payout to accomplish it. We made the relationship with Denmark and Greenland even better than it was before, when everybody was like, oh, he's going to destroy all of it. And what's going to happen is we're going to have greater defense of North America, Europe, the homeland, the eastern coast, where New York and Washington and a lot of important cities are. We're going to be in better shape, all because he just understands human nature and what needs to happen and how to go about getting it done. I'm going to show you how he did it, connecting all the dots, start of hour two. I hope you'll stick with us for that. But over the weekend, there was something that happened. So these pro-Palestinian protesters descended on Lincoln Field in Philadelphia this weekend, waving flags and chanting Free Palestine outside of a concert being put on by Ed Sheeran. And this was a week after Macklemore got pulled from his tour for having said to the audiences, you know, Free Palestine. The rapper had used his opening slot at MetLife Stadium here in the New York area to push the same slogan from the stage. Sheeran told him that Patriots owner Robert Kraft rallied other stadium owners behind an ultimatum, keep Macklemore on the bill and you'll lose the venue. And Sheeran, for his part, says the call wasn't his and it's a human tragedy on both sides and has mostly tried to stay out of the blast radius. Ed Sheeran is trying to do what a lot of people try to do, and that is to not express anything publicly. For a couple of reasons. One, I think that Ed Sheeran thinks, I'm a singer-songwriter. Who am I to say what should happen in that arena if I'm not as well informed as people that actually study the matter, which I think is it's much wiser place to be than artists who open their mouths about things that they don't really know anything about. And I want to set aside the drama of all that for a second, because underneath the chanting and the flags and all those premises is something that I don't think any of these crowds even know about. What are you freeing Palestine from? What exactly is Palestine, and what do you free them to become? This may be hard for people to hear me say, but there has never been a sovereign Palestinian state. Not once. Not ever. Not any government. not any constitution, any flag flying over internationally recognized borders. The land in question passed from the Ottoman Empire to the British Mandate to a 1947 partition plan the surrounding Arab nations rejected outright, choosing war instead. From 1948 to 1967, the West Bank sat under Jordanian control and Gaza was under Egyptian control, not under Palestinian self-governance. And neither Jordan nor Egypt showed the slightest interest in creating a Palestinian state during those 19 years when they held the exact territory that the activists now insist must be quote-unquote freed. Today's Palestinian Authority actually holds observer status at United Nations, not a full member state recognition, because full statehood has never existed. Therefore, it has never been lost. Now contrast that with that same chunk of land's other history, the one Free Palestine chants tend to skip past entirely. The United Kingdom of Israel under Saul, David, and Solomon, the divided Kingdom of Israel in the north and the Kingdom of Judah in the south after that, the Hasmonean Kingdom, won back through actual armed revolt against a Greek empire trying to stamp out Jewish worship by force, and now the modern state of Israel, reestablished in 1948 and internationally recognized within about 11 minutes of declaring independence. Four distinct areas of Jewish sovereignty stretching 3,000 years, plus the modern state, makes five separate Jewish-Israeli governments on the same land predating any Arab national claim to it by millennia. Friends, that's not propaganda. It's archaeology. It's ancient text and a documentary record longer than most nations on earth can produce for their own founding. So when McLemore takes the stage and calls for young fans to chant Free Palestine, what is he actually asking for? Not the restoration of an erased nation, because that nation never existed in the first place. McLemore is entitled to his opinion. He's entitled to a stage. He's entitled to his own tour with his own name on the marquee. What he isn't entitled to is rewriting history for an audience that mostly don't even know better. And then acting shocked when the venues and the artist actually bearing his name on the tour decide his politics have become the show. Robert Kraft understood something worth understanding. Some causes are worth defending loudly, and some slogans deserve a harder look before you let them anywhere near your stage. There's a real complicated human conflict happening in the Middle East, and it deserves serious people taking it seriously. Free Palestine isn't that. It's a bumper sticker standing in for a history lesson nobody in that crowd outside of Lincoln Financial Field seems to actually have read. Five separate Israeli sovereign states have occupied

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0: Welcome back. It's Kevin McCullough. Glad to have you with us. It's the Monday edition. We always have a lot of news to get to, and we will later in the show. But you know I like to begin in the first segment with asking the big question, how do we live? How do we live in a culture that seems opposed to God's truth, common sense, the existence of God, the people of God? How do we stand out? Because what I don't think that we have permission to do is to say, oh, it's so overwhelming, we just have to check out, or we have to join our own little clique over in the corner and stay isolated and withdrawn. That is not what the scripture means when it says be in the world but not of the world. We are to play a role in what happens. And so how do we do that effectively? That's why I'm thankful for great expositor shepherds that are across the country joining us every single week. And this week we get to have David Wilson back with us, who is the senior pastor at King's Church of Christ in Brooklyn. And they also have a Brownsville location, one in Flatbush, one in Brownsville. If you're in the New York area, those areas mean something to you. If you're in Anchorage, Alaska, that doesn't make any sense at all. But we're glad to have David back with us. And David, I am excited to have this conversation. You're basing it on Colossians 3 and Daniel 6, but it is what you have titled a call to excellence. What are we going to look at this week?
1: Well, again, I'm thankful for you and thankful for the opportunity to share God's word. A call to excellence is really the challenge for those who follow God, those who follow through Jesus Christ, to be the best that they can be in every area, not just in worship and not just in abstinence and morality, but to extend that excellence, to extend that righteousness into their day-to-day efforts. We ought to be the best at everything that we put our hands to. We ought to be the best workers, the best students. We ought to be our Christianity ought to motivate us to excellence.
0: Well, and in doing so, you've gone to the book of Daniel, where we started this whole How Do We Live series, because Daniel was a guy. When I think of the modern church, and I think of people that need to stand up for what they believe in, but also need to be a consistent witness to the world around them, I think of Daniel, because he was taken captive. He never was able to worship in his place of worship again once he was. We don't think that he ever got married. We don't believe he ever had an extended family. And yet he says that at the end of his life that, you know, it was all for the glory of God. And so if there's anybody that can give us some insight into what was going on in terms of how to do that excellently, because one thing I'm taken aback by, David, is that he didn't say, oh, I've been taken captive. They're making me try to eat the food offered to idols. They're trying to make me adopt all these Babylonian traditions and so forth. He didn't like give up or throw his hands up. He was like, I'm going to pray for the city that I'm in. He quotes the prophet of Jeremiah, and he says, I'm going to pray for the city that I'm in, and I'm going to go through the Babylonian schools, and I'm going to do all this, but I'm not going to walk away from God. I'm going to be a voice for God in all of that. So he's really like a good parallel for us today.
1: Amen. Most definitely. I started this sermon or study in Colossians 3, but I believe that Daniel is a great illustration or example of the very statement that whatever you do in word or deed, do all in the name of the Lord. Now, Daniel, of course, was not acting as in Christ, because that wouldn't be possible, but it's definitely because of his law, because of his love for the law of God,
0: yeah,
1: his love for God, that, yes, he was in a terrible, painful situation, but his attitude, his mindset, his lifestyle, not just in loyalty to the traditions of the law and the ceremonies of the law, but I love the fact that in the workplace he was You know, he was top notch. They couldn't find anything wrong. When they tried to find something wrong, they couldn't find anything. He's the one that was it dotted his I's and crossed his T's. He was the one whose accounts were balanced. He's the one that didn't take any bribes. And so even when they tried to pull him down, his excellence held him up. And I believe that that is certainly a challenge for us in Christ, that we ought to be the best workers. We ought to dot every I, cross every T, balance our accounts, be on time, stop robbing the clock, checking in.
0: Okay, you're bringing up so many practical areas. I got to interrupt here. And you do start with Paul in Colossians. And I guess I hadn't thought about it until you just said it, but Paul shares some similarities to Daniel in that he's writing to the church at Colossae from prison, isn't he? He's in prison when he's writing to the church.
1: Yes.
0: So he too is in a situation where he could have thrown his hands up and said, oh, it's too much for me and I'm not capable and all the rest. But instead he's applying himself to exhort them to be like what Daniel exemplified as well. What should we be observing about the examples that Paul and Daniel give us? I mean, it's pretty intimidating how perfect they are in these situations.
1: Yeah, right. And that brings up a good point of excellence. Having the spirit of excellence does not mean being perfect, because nobody's perfect. Right. And even now we're looking at Daniel, we're looking at Paul. We know that they've got their own problems. But guess what? That's not what's on display. That doesn't make the papers. Their character is such that even though they are flawed individuals, they're not remembered for their flaws. They're not remembered for their mistakes. They're not remembered. There is even no record of it. But there certainly is plenty of examples of doing the best in the worst situations, whether, like you said, it's Daniel as a slave or Paul in prison. They did not let the negative situations invade their call to do the best for the Lord and for God's people. And I definitely believe we could take, we could learn a lesson from that. And certainly in the situations of life that we find ourselves in, to not become complainers and moaners and all the things that we often do to show our dissatisfaction, but to use every opportunity, back to what Paul said in Colossians 3, whatever. Not like the children do, where they go whatever, like they're
0: right.
1: Dismissing you. But Paul is literally whatever you do, or say or do, whatever, make sure it's in the manner and in the style, in the name of Jesus Christ.
0: My mom had a phrase that I always think of when I hear the whatever you do, and she would say anything and everything.
1: Yep.
0: Anything and everything that you do for this life, this world, this, you know, whatever your involvement is, do to the glory of God. And, mm-hmm. you know, our Reformed friends have something that they call spherical sovereignty in their theological position. And it's this concept of trying to redeem every minute, every relationship, every opportunity, every conversation, every, you know, crossroads that we come across, that we redeem that for the purpose of the kingdom. And that's what Paul in prison and Daniel in captivity really demonstrated. And I can't get over the fact that Daniel was in essence a slave, not just a slave either. They made him a eunuch. I mean, and they didn't have modern surgical tools. Like, this was something that, because he was most likely in and around the palace and the sensitive things. They wanted to make sure that these slaves could not, you know, supplant the line of the king in any way. So they would take these boys and they would do things to them to prevent them from really being able to experience a full life. And yet, in all of that, what does he do? He seeks to please the Lord in how he goes about it. We're just getting started, friends. This is going to be a phenomenal conversation this week. And David Wilson, I'm really grateful that you're going to spend it with us. Thank you for being here to kick it off.
1: Thank you so much for having me.
0: You got it. All right, Kevin McCullough, we've got a lot to get to.
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3: Hi, Dennis Prager here. 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

0: 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You're hearing the cry for help that believers around the world are asking. Can you please get us a Bible in our language, in our hands, in our heart, in our home? And there are those of you that are responding. Michael Woolworth is back with us, and it's always exciting to see, Michael, people take up the challenge and say, hey, I don't want my brothers and sisters to go without God's word.
1: Well, it's on us, isn't it, as the people of God. I know there are, you know, people, Americans in general give generously, right? They'll give to vet, you know, vet causes, animal causes. Those are very important. But again, this is on us as the people of God. Jose of Miami, Florida said, Michael, Kevin, I'm in at $300 for 60 Bibles. Rosemary of Federal Way, Washington, I said, want to kick in $50 for a 10 Bible gift. Daniel of Southport, Connecticut said, I'm listening. I want to make a gift of $200 to fill the empty waiting hands of 40 believers that we know by name at Bible League. There is a Bible for Bible match, Kevin. We have friends of Bible League that have said, look, this is too important. Let's match every single gift, regardless of size. They've promised to do that through the end of today's show. It might be extended, but please take advantage of that today. We've seen 50% of the need met. We want to do this for 10,000 waiting believers that we know by name at Bible League. The problem is we're running out of the month of September. We're officially done at the end of this month. But Kevin, 50% of the need met. We've got the final 5,000 to go. You know, somebody might say, okay, you know, in the majors, if you're batting 500, that'll get you the batting title for the year, right? But again, the remaining 500 are precious souls, people that we know by name at Bible League. Kevin, they've said yes to the Lord. Their hearts are full. They're, you know, in the early days of walking with Him, but their hands are empty. And again, at $5 a Bible with every gift matched, we want to get there today. We've got the final 5,000 to take care of by the end of September.
0: 1-800-937-9673, 1-800-937-9673. Thank you, Miami. Thank you, Connecticut. Thank you for those of you that are giving generously all over the country as you listen. Michael, the truth is, these are going to help brothers and sisters in Christ around the world. Every stripe, race, culture that is there, there are people that are in need, and we just our part is simple. We just provide the resource to make the Bible available.
1: I want to take you to the country, to the continent of Africa, the part of the world where Christianity is growing in the greatest numbers. Have you hear from Pastor Anismo? He is in the country of Zimbabwe.
2: There is a huge Bible gap here in Zimbabwe. Some churches in the rural areas, you will find that you get to a church where there are about 200 members. And in that church, you only find one person with one Bible. So you can say in that church, the ratio is 1 to 200.
1: Yeah, I assure you, he does not exaggerate the truth. The man's name is Anismo, my colleague in the country of Zimbabwe, Africa. Kevin, three of those in his congregation right now praying for Bibles. Again, people that have come to saving faith and yet await their very own Bible. People like Jaime working long hours as a cobalt miner. Cobalt, very important to the electric automobile industry. He has a wife, children. He's a former animist, is a new believer praying for a Bible. Essie is a 70-year-old widow, a former animist, now a baby Christian in her 70s, praying for a Bible. And then Tomas and his wife are eager to raise their four children, ages 1 through 6, in the ways of the Lord. They're in Zimbabwe, Africa, praying for a Bible. I want to share another clip from another pastor. My colleague Lillian translates for the man Amos, who talks about how much easier it is, Kevin, to preach when those hearing, those believing hearts that are hearing this have their own Bible. This is Amos, and he is on the continent of Africa.
3: The main challenge has been access to the Bible. We preach, but many people do not have a reference whereby they are able to refer back whatever you have preached or taught them and read the Bible for themselves and even understand further what you have preached. That has been our biggest challenge. But through our Bible League and this Project Philip program, many people now have access to the Bible. All the churches I'm pastoring, they have been able to get engaged in the program, and now many of my members have got a Bible. And so preaching, teaching has been made easy because everyone has a reference. When you're preaching, people can be able to open the Bible and refer to what you're teaching.
1: 5,000 Bibles on their way. We've got the remaining 5,000. There's three fellow believers right now. I mentioned their families by name so that you can pray. Hey, be a part of this. Make a gift that's meaningful to you and your family. We want to get across the finish line together. We need to do it in the next couple of weeks, Kevin. But again, if there's a group that can get us there, it's listeners to That Kevin Show.
0: 800-937-9673. And again, reemphasizing, we have a limited amount of time. There are about 5,000 Bibles that are still needed. And we have the opportunity to double the impact. So for every Bible that is given, there is another donor coming alongside saying, just because you did that, just because you did it right now, we're going to double the number of Bibles. So for every, like, if you can give a gift that would cover 10 Bibles, they're going to come alongside and supply 10 more. 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You can also give online by going to thatkevinshow.com and clicking the Bible League banner there at the top of the page. It will indicate something about joy. I'm trying to remember the exact wording, but it's
1: yeah, send Bibles, be a joy maker.
0: Be a joy maker, that's it. And you'll see a great big smile, and there'll be someone there holding a Bible that they recently received from Bible League. So check that out. It's a bright yellow banner. Click on that, make your gift, make the call, 1-800-937-9673, because right now it matters twice as much for you to give your gift. 1-800-937-9673. 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

0: right, welcome back. It's Monday, and you know that on Monday we like to talk about money. Why? Because you work really hard for it, and we want you to hang on to it, be able to pass it on as a legacy to those that you love as best as you can. And I guess the older I get, the more I think about that, and that's why I'm grateful for people like David Fisher, who stop by every week to give us really good suggestions on how we can do just that. And David, always a pleasure to speak with you. And I always tell friends, if you're thinking anything about gold or silver or even platinum or some of the other stuff that is in the metals area, you need to have David's phone number in your phone. 844-604-2575. 844-604-2575. But I have a question. The Fed has had some challenge trying to get inflation under control, and for the last couple of weeks we've talked about what that looks like. How does oil play into all of this? And of course, oil and gold, they relate more historically, but tell us why.
1: So the great report that we had last week confirms this. When you look at the PPI, the CPI numbers, energy is up 24%. That's inflationary. You know, the Fed raising the interest rate does not create more oil or the ability to refine more oil. But historically, raising rates does tame inflation. Well, the inflation rate is at 3.4%, and the Fed wants it at 2, so they're way off the market, and it keeps going up. But here's the dilemma, Kevin. Oil has been rising. We're at $100 a barrel today. That's the index for crude. That's not the physical price that is the tankers and refineries are selling it at. They're selling it around 130, actually. That's the replacement cost. So normally these two prices, there's not this $30 gap. There's like a $1 or $2 gap. But when there's such a shortage in a market, prices have to go up. That's just normal economics. So there's this premium, and I think we're going to see higher rates because right now diesel is at national average at $6.20 a barrel, and regular is somewhere around $4.30. I don't want to get too far in the woods on this, but to keep those numbers at that side, we got to have a lot more oil being refined. We're not. So this means historically, based upon those numbers, the replacement costs, oil crude needs to be $150 to $175 a barrel. So we're going to have higher oil prices. What does that mean to gold? Well, there's a very strong correlation historically between gold and oil, also known as black gold. When oil rises, normally gold rises alongside it, but gold rises at a higher rate. Let's look at history. The 1970s, we all know about that. There was an oil shortage. Oil prices in 1973 to 74 had an oil shock, and then it lasted till 1980. Oil went from $3 to $38 a barrel. During that gold market, the bull market in gold went from $35 to $850. A much more increase than oil. Obviously, we had inflation, we had dollar weakness, we had monetary conditions, and geopolitical uncertainty, which caused these markets to react that way. That's not the only time. Year 2000 decade, 2000 to 2012, oil went from $25 a barrel to over 100. Gold went from 275 to 1900. Silver outperformed gold both times, and it looks like we're in the beginning of a third time history repeating itself. Both are rising. There's some pullbacks in both, but we're on the upside for both gold and oil. China is leading the charge. In the month of July, 44 tons of gold was bought by central banks, and China bought 35 of those tons. So China is definitely leading the charge of the second largest gold-holding country in the world. The United States is number one. Where is gold going? Well, first of all, Goldman Sachs says gold is just doing a pause. It's not in a pullback or anything like that. This is the next major bull market getting ready to happen, and they're encouraging all their investors to have a major position in gold. This is not a gold company saying this. This is Goldman Sachs, a brokerage company on Wall Street. They're not the only ones. The World Gold Council is saying we're going to have a major movement in gold. So central banks are buying. Where will gold be? $5,000 to $10,000 is the price point for gold, is what Jamie Dimon says in the near future, and he's the CEO of one of the largest banks in the world. We're at 4,300 and change. Goldman Sachs is saying 4,900 by the end of the year, and many are saying $10,000. That's the magical number in the next 3 to 4 years.
0: Wow.
1: I would concur with that. Don't miss out on the rise in oil and the rise in gold, and silver is going to do much more.
0: Well, it's going to be very interesting, and just think about the compounded level of return that is compared to what, friend, just those of you listening, take a look at what your individual stock investments have been over the last 5 years, and just do a comparison. Nothing has held its value like gold, and I'm just going to tell you, David Fisher is the group, the man, the people that I talk to every time I'm interested in expanding my gold position. David is the only call that I make. 844-604-2575, 844-604-2575. And I was on the cruise with our clients, some of our clients and listeners this last week, David, and somebody came up to me and said, you know, why are you so, strong on gold? And I said, well, I've seen it for myself. And I said, but when you realize that you can back a part of your 401k or IRA with the security that it gives you, why wouldn't you? And they said, wait a minute, what? I said, yeah, have you tried it? Have you looked into backing your 401k or IRA with gold stability? And they're like, you can do that? And I said, yes. And I gave them your number. And I said, you got to call David Fisher, because his firm actually specializes in that. And I was talking to some other folks that had been told that gold firms that, you know, offer similar services have stopped doing that for people. So it's like, well, David's group does it. So if you want some experience of people that know what they're doing and have high integrity and are doing the stuff the right way, you got to call David. 844-604-2575, 844-604-2575, 844-604-2575. And if you want to know more about Landmark Gold, just go to landmarkgold.com, because they have a beautiful website there online. David Fisher, always good to talk to you. Thanks for being here.
1: Thank you, my friend.
0: Kevin McCullough coming right back from Times Square.
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0: If you're a Christian, you know the story of the crucifixion, but have you ever really considered what Jesus physically endured? The Suffering of the Lamb examines the historical and archaeological evidence surrounding Christ's passion, drawing from ancient sources and archaeological discoveries. Detailed illustrations help you visualize what actually happened, while the book also explores the deeper question of why Christ suffered in this particular way. Deepen your understanding of Christ's sacrifice. Go to Amazon today, search The Suffering of the Lamb, and order your copy. Hi, Kevin McCullough. As a business owner, I know opportunity doesn't wait for a bank to finish its paperwork. When the right opportunity appears, new inventory, equipment, expansion, you need someone who understands that time matters. I've used Mach Funding myself. They listened to what my business needed and helped me find the right solution without wasting my time.
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3: 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Serving it up with a no-drink minimum. 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
0: All right, Kevin McCullough, glad to be back with you. Thank you for being here. I have to do it again.

0: So I don't know what it is. Maybe it's something in the NFL water. I don't know. But last week we honored our first Every Heart Declaring It recognition with Mr. Henderson, Trayvon Henderson from the Patriots, who I saw play a little bit yesterday in the NFL games. Last week, I didn't want to mention it because the for me it's a discouraging thing. But on opening week, a week ago last Sunday, the New York Giants beat my Dallas Cowboys, and you know, as a fan of the Cowboys, that was tough. But I have to give a heart declare it recognition to John Harbaugh, head coach of the New York Giants. Take a listen to what he had to say following the win.
1: Our Lord and Savior Jesus Christ, and our faith in our Creator, and start with that. Heart's in the right place, and I think that kind of epitomizes a little bit about the way the guys played. It was a team effort. Faith is a big component of what we do.
0: All right, so John Harbaugh, in his first win as a New York Giants head coach, says to those watching, I have to give the honor and glory to Jesus Christ because he was the one. And again, this is what we should be doing. As believers, this is where it should come down to. You know, all the people that give me a hard time about the Cowboys all year, I sent it to him. I said, look, guys, he can be the opposing coach of the other team, but I respect him for the culture that he's building. If that's what he's building the football team around, that, in other words, it's going to stand for something. The worthiness of Jesus is as good a thing to build your football team around as anything else in terms of culture. So that's what he's doing. And this week, again, last week it was Trayvon Henderson and the Lutsko family. But this week it's John Harbaugh for speaking up and saying, yeah, that's what we're going to give the glory to when we have success. So I appreciate that. John Harbaugh, you have been recognized, that your heart is declaring that Jesus is worthy. Yesterday, the same. All right, I want to remind you that if you have not noticed lately, maybe you need to check your bill. Maybe you need to check your pay stub. But have you noticed how outrageous health insurance has gotten? For us, we were on, our family was on one of those medical sharing plans, medical share, where they say, everybody will step up and help you out and kind of pay. Well, okay, but the premium for us, while it started low in the first year, a little bit better than what we were paying for private insurance, it quickly grew. And this last year, family of five, it was an amount each month that I wasn't able to meet. And someone told me about Vic Pritchard and DFW Direct Insurance, and I talked to him personally, and he was so personable and was just so helpful in so many ways. And I said, Vic, this is what we're doing. This is what we're getting. 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
4: Fox Fox News. I'm Sue Guzman. President Trump set to speak Tuesday before the United Nations General Assembly. Fox's Lucas Tomlinson.
5: He's going to be addressing nearly 130 world leaders and millions around the world with the goal, among many, is to end the Iran war. Ending that war is a goal that so far has proved elusive.
4: The president will also meet with Middle Eastern allies. Vermont Senator Bernie Sanders delivering an address at the historic Riverside Church in New York City ahead of President Trump's speech at the UN. He warned of growing wealth inequality.
6: Never before in human history have so few people held so much wealth and so much power.
4: Recent Fox News poll found 63% of people question believe the Trump administration has made the economy worse. 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

0: straight ahead. Everything you need to know about the top headlines of the day and a perspective that will give you some eternity to it. 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It's Kevin McCullough, Monday through Friday, on That Kevin Show. And now, from the Connors and Sullivan Broadcast Studios, the man who is not what he wants to be, but is way grateful that he's not who he used to be, here's
1: welcome in. It's the second hour of the That Kevin Show for Monday, and we always love having you around. And I'm loving doing today's show just from the standpoint of I cleaned out my studio over the weekend. Now, I didn't clean out my studio. I cleaned out my garage and my studio, two huge projects. And I can't believe the amount of peace and satisfaction and joy it brings me to sit down at a desk that everything looks incredibly sparkly, clean, spotless in. It's just a fun thing. So it's, I don't make a large mess. So the mess just kind of barely accumulates, but it accumulates over a long period of time. And then you don't realize that, you know, you just think you've got a couple of stacks of papers. And then when you go to go through them, it's like four boxes of stuff you got to throw. No, I'm kidding. It wasn't quite that bad. Almost. Not really. But I'm thrilled to be with you for a variety of reasons. Thank you for being here today. I wrote about this at townhall.com. You can also read it directly at thatkevinshow.com. But I got to bring it up because the president on Friday scored a huge win. I was able to talk about it on the weekend show. But you have to admit it. The president outfoxes just about everyone, just about every time, and it keeps landing the same way every time. America always wins. Kev, what kind of crazy thing are you talking about now? Well, let me just remind you, those of you that have listened over the last year, you know that KT McFarland, Rear Admiral Peter Brown, some others have been on the show, and we have talked extensively about the idea behind Greenland and what it means and why it was so significant that he was asking Greenland to consider annexing with us and all the rest. But you remember when he first floated the idea that America could make Greenland more prosperous and more secure and do something that Denmark hadn't managed in generations, which was actually invest in the welfare of Greenland's own people. You remember the freak out that followed, right? Trump wouldn't rule out taking the island by force, even against a NATO ally. And for a while, it genuinely rattled the alliance. Cable news ran segment after segment, treating the whole thing as evidence the president had lost his mind. Danish officials issued very stern statements, which is about as upset as Danes ever get. Oh, we will make a very stern statement. And pundits were like, oh, he's unhinged and he's an imperialist and all the rest. Well, this week we found out what the noise was actually covering for. Because at the end of the day, at the end of the news week, at the end of the news cycle on Friday, the U.S., Denmark, and Greenland announced a finalized security agreement to be formally signed by all three governments this week at the U.N. General Assembly, pending expected parliamentary approval in Copenhagen and Nuuk. And the president described it as giving the U.S. permanent control over security and other needs in Greenland, and said his administration would immediately begin developing a larger American military footprint on the island in whichever locations made the most strategic sense. Secretary of State Marco Rubio called it a historic deal and a huge win. And for once, that's not just White House spin. The agreement bans any non-NATO nation from building a base in Greenland. It blocks adversary investment in the territory, and it guarantees in writing specifically that China and Russia, both of whom have spent years eyeing the Arctic as their next great power staging ground, they get locked out entirely. Now, Denmark's Prime Minister, Mette Frederiksen, made a point of noting that the deal recognizes the sovereignty and territorial integrity of both Greenland and Denmark. And that matters, and conservatives should be glad of it. That was never actually about America annexing anybody's homeland. We never really wanted Greenland. It was about forcing a slow-walking ally to finally take the Arctic security threat as seriously as Washington already was, without the U.S. having to fire a shot or spend decades in fruitless committee meetings to get there. Now, just for a second, think past this news cycle. Because the real significance of what this deal is all about is not going to be measured in days or weeks. The significance of this deal is going to be measured in decades. For instance, Greenland already hosts the Tufvik space base, home to one of the most important early warning radars America possesses. It's a system that's built to detect and track ballistic missiles the moment they leave the ground, whether they're fired from the Russia region, the Arctic region, or new Chinese silo fields aimed at our seaboard. Geography made Greenland strategically priceless long before anyone in Washington ever said the words Golden Dome out loud, because the shortest path for a nuclear-tipped missile between Moscow and Minot, North Dakota, or between Beijing and our coastlines runs directly over the island of Greenland. And the president put it pretty plainly earlier this year when he said if there's ever a war, much of it gets fought in the sky above that piece of ice. Well, now, with this agreement, locking in a permanent expanded American presence, permanently excluding Russia and China from ever getting to be there, that early warning and tracking capability becomes rather something future administrations will find helpful instead of something they need to negotiate from scratch. Every additional minute, by the way, of warning that an ICBM detection system gets buys the president of the U.S. is a minute spent deciding how to protect American cities rather than reacting blind. And we've seen the Iron Dome in Israel, which we basically developed for them. This is going to be the Golden Dome that helps protect all of North America. So Canada will benefit from it. The U.S. will benefit from it. And Western Europe. So all of our Western allies in Europe should be happy. Germany, France, Britain, all of them. So you have Denmark coming out saying, oh, we will pay better attention to Greenland. Greenland going, we didn't really want to change who we belong to anyway. And the U.S. said, hey, you're not doing anything with that northern patch of ice on your whole island. Can we just use it to keep the world safer? And they got in the room and they got the discussions going and they got it done. So that's all good. And everybody wins. And even people in the rest of Western Europe win. And we win because Russia has ICBMs. China has ICBMs. Iran desperately wants ICBMs. And if there are other bad actors that come up, even from the Middle East, Greenland will still be a point where we can intercept things before they get to the U.S. border. So this is just part of his negotiating style, but here's the really significant. We don't have to pay for all. If we had annexed and said, okay, we're going to rebuild your roads and do all the stuff to make them happy so that we could do this through annexation, it would have cost us billions.

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0: It's That Kevin Show, thatkevinshow.com. All things related to the show, always there, never behind a paywall. We always want you to have access to everything that we do for you. It's part of why we also do the days of the week and the different subjects that we do. We focus on money on Mondays. I am very concerned and desiring to help you be a good steward of what you work hard to earn, protecting it for the generations to come, leaving a legacy, doing all the stuff that you want to be about when you're working as hard as you are in this life. And we're grateful to be able to have Mock Funding joining us now on the Money Monday reports, because the work that they do actually help people that are running small businesses to do it better. And when I say that, it's not just about the funding, the solutions, which is their main focus is what they do, but Tony Bode, the president and founder, does a fantastic job. And if you are not currently following him on Instagram, you need to do this. Mock.funding or The Lending Scoop, either one of those Instagram pages will get you to Tony's content, but filled with ideas about how to keep small business owners motivated, leaning forward, doing better, and having better results as a result of it. And Tony, we had you on last time. We talked a lot about what business funding looks like these days and kind of the nature of the industry. And you guys really stand out because of your integrity, your high touch level on customer service, your ability to really try to understand the business and not just do the deal, because you want to actually help the business succeed. And that's why you do the educational portion of what you do on social media, which is very unusual because none of your competitors are doing anything like that.
1: Yeah. Thank you. Thank you once again for having us, Kevin. Yeah. We do quite a bit. So we focus on businesses in general. We're not just looking at just one transaction. We want to help business owners grow. We want to give them tools. And oftentimes we come across a client that comes to us for financing or some type of funding for their business. And the first thing we like to do is we ask questions. We analyze their situation first and foremost, because understanding what you're trying to accomplish is key in structuring a deal that makes sense for you. And a lot of the times, you know, it's really an infrastructure problem, not really a funding problem. And we're not afraid to tell them that, because, you know, like we say here, we're not here just to fund your business. We're looking at long-term relationships with our clients. So one very common problem that we see.
0: Well, and before you jump onto that, because we're going to talk about the location issue, but I just want to say you've actually told clients that they shouldn't take funding because there's other means to get to what they need to do. They've gone away and done it, doing well. And then when they did need funding, they came back to you because they knew that they could trust you because you told them the truth the first time and not just taken the opportunity to turn them into a customer, but you'd actually help them. So again, building that trust and that reputation is what you guys have focused so well on. Now, there's this common problem, and it's an emotional one. And as someone who has run a small business, I've seen it in my own decision making, and it's not something that I've been very good at consistently, because I think if you tend to be people oriented or results oriented or both, you have reasons that you make decisions that may not be the best ones, and sometimes expansion is not the answer.
1: Right. Yeah, and sometimes it's just a reorganization of your infrastructure, right? There's things that maybe you're spending too much money on that maybe you shouldn't. And oftentimes when a client isn't seeing profit, the first thing they do is they panic and they cut the things that actually are working instead of looking at what actually isn't working and getting rid of that. A very common example of that is, you know, subscriptions. Sometimes you don't need, maybe you're spending too much on systems. You have all these different softwares that you don't use. So we have a conversation, you know, we like to do an audit of the business, so to speak, and understanding exactly where you stand and figuring out where the money is going to take you. You know, and like I said, you know, one of the things that we see a lot is clients that grow too quickly, believe it or not. You know, that's the emotional component that we always see, which is, you know, we attribute success to a large business. And oftentimes, you know, that shoots us in the foot. You have, let's say you're a restaurant owner, you have one location and it's doing really, really well. So you open up your second location and then that takes off and does really well. And then you think you can't do no wrong. Like you've cracked the code. So then you opened up your third location, and then all of a sudden, maybe, you know, you didn't really take the time to study the market that you're opening into or do your due diligence, so to speak. And that third location isn't doing so well. So now you are dragging the cost of running that third location. And now it's dragging, it's holding down the profitability of your first two successful locations. So oftentimes we see clients coming to us to borrow money so they can dump whatever they can and get this, you know, failing location working. And oftentimes the answer is maybe you should get rid of that location, you know, and it's a tough call. It's a tough call to make because it's an emotional decision. You know, we attribute ourselves to thinking, okay, the more is more, but sometimes less is more.
2: Well, and that's what I love about you guys, because it's really all about, again, helping the business owner understand how to not be emotional about the decisions. And one of the things that helps us do that is technology. I've noticed that in my own ability to kind of get my head around the changing markets is to use some AI tools that help me analyze my business's performance every day. Cash in, cash out, employees, what we're doing, what revenue's coming in, you know, what do we project? How quickly is it getting paid? Because I think a lot of entrepreneurs live in cycles that are unpredictable. I'm sure you've had a lot of people tell you this, but farmers may not get as much rain as they thought they were going to get, or get as much seed into the ground in time as they thought they were going to get. And for every, you know, 10 pounds of seed, that's X number of acres of produce that they're not able to supply, etc. Cycles and timing. Sometimes it's not a liquidity issue. Sometimes it's a timing issue. Like I need to stretch through this period because we've got revenues that are booked and they're coming, but they're not going to be here until this time. But I've got, you know, 2 or 3 months until I reach that time. So it's understanding your business better that really matters. And friends, that's why I think what Tony does at the Lending Scoop on Instagram, and also at mock.funding, either one of those pages, you should go and subscribe to both of them and follow them. And then I'm just going to tell you, spend 60 seconds a day with him. Just let him help you understand what businesses are doing and how to do it better. I think you'll come away smarter and better because of all of it. How do you classify what a candidate is best suited for from the intake, from the first time they call you? What's it like? Walk us through that experience.
1: Yeah, so we usually ask a different set of questions for each client depending on what they're looking for. Now, if your goal is an SBA loan, a lot of the times the first thing we lead with is, what exactly are you trying to accomplish, right? What is the money going to do for your business? What is the use case? And how long will it take for that money to actually compound into a profit for your business? So a lot of the times, like, people say, well, I have an inventory problem. And they'll say, well, I need as much money as I can because I'm getting busy for my holiday season. I'm getting ready for it. Oftentimes, it's really an SBA loan might be a great solution if you're looking at a line of credit option, let's say, for example, where if you're looking for inventory replenishment, a line of credit is a really good fit for that type of stuff. But, you know, you really don't want to borrow money for something like inventory where you need, you know, constant cycling. You don't want to just take out one large loan the same way you wouldn't take out a mortgage to, you know, buy a bunch of stuff for your house. You know, ideally you would like to do it like maybe like an equity line or something like this. So we ask different things. We look at how, you know, how long you've been in business, for example. What does your credit score look like? You know, do you file profit in your tax returns? Do you have profitable tax returns for at least 2 years? And this is the dilemma with small businesses in general. If you're a small business owner, you're trying to save up as much money as possible. You don't want to show as much profit on your returns to take advantage of the tax code. But when you're looking at an SBA loan in and of itself, they're looking at profitable financials. So oftentimes, if you're a small business owner, you're trying to file losses, that disqualifies you from some kind of SBA programs. But maybe there are other programs that we can help leverage to fix your situation. And like I said, we ask questions up front to understand your situation, your profile, and then we tailor a solution that we feel is a good fit. And sometimes it's not borrowing money at all. It's maybe cutting back some expenses.
2: Yeah.
1: So it really depends on the business.
2: Well, and I just think I've told people this in person. You guys have actually turned business away.
1: Yeah,
2: but it built the relationship deeper because the person trusted you and they came back to you when it was the right time to get funding for the business. Friends, I want you to experience it for yourself. 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Tony, thanks for the great work. Thanks for being with us.
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5: Hi, Dennis Prager here. 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

0: Friends, welcome back. It's really important to me that we do very, very well this week for the purposes of the Bible League. We've been telling you since about midsummer that we were trying to get Bibles into the hands of Christians who had specifically asked for them. I got an email over the weekend from one of our less devout listeners who said, Kevin, there's no way in the world that the people that you're trying to get these Bibles to want them more than they want food or freedom or any of the other things that, you've talked about. And that he basically was just saying that, there's no way that that's possible. And I'm thinking to myself, it's obvious that this listener has not listened at all to the stories that we've told, because these people that are asking for these copies of the scripture want the Bible worse than they want anything else. They want it worse than a change in government. They want it worse than a reprieve from their, and if you're not a Christian, you can't understand that rationale. So I understand where the argument comes from. And that's why I kind of look at that person and I say, it's okay. He doesn't get it. I want him to. I want him to understand why it's so unique and special and important for that person. But friends, we're in our last week, and I do not want to let this week go by knowing that we were within 3,000 Bibles of having what we were looking for in terms of completing the job, and we fell short. So I got word from Michael Woolworth over the weekend and said, Kev, we're 3,000 Bibles short, and we have 7 days to do it in. So 800-937-9673, 1-800-937-9673 is the phone number. And the reason that I ask you to think about it urgently this week is because the campaign does come to an end this weekend. We don't have the ability to extend it any further than that. And we've already satisfied thousands and thousands of people who are on the list who want the... Oh, the other thing that the person wrote about was, you guys are just getting rich off of raising money for the Bible. And I'm like, what? They're $5 each. They're $5 each to supply a copy of God. Yeah, there's huge market share on that. Like, I don't know who... The person sounded a little crazy to me. I don't understand how he thinks that there's some sort of great profit being made off of $5 Bibles, but there's not. The great profit is spiritual. The great excess in return on investment is in the hearts of the people that are getting them. And that's why, friends, this is the final week. I need your help. We're 3,000 Bibles away. They're $5 each. And your gift right now, I've been told, for the rest of this hour, will be matched dollar for dollar. It's a very special donor to Bible League. They're very touched by the relationship that the Bible League and that Kevin Show have had over the years. We have supplied literally hundreds of thousands of Bibles. And we're asking you this time, please, please, please, don't let this day, don't let this moment, don't let it go by without taking the opportunity to say, okay, I'm going to make sure that at least one or two believers, maybe 20, maybe 50, if you do a one-time gift of, let's see, $150, that's 30 people that would get the Bibles out of this campaign. We need your help. I just can't put it any other way. The time's running out. We've been telling you about it for weeks. Now's the time to make it happen, and we need your help. We need every person that has the ability and knows that they want to give to Bible League to help create these Bibles for the folks that need them. We need you to take that action. We've been telling you the stories. We've been telling you what an impact they make. We've been telling you how when one person gets a Bible and they start reading it and sharing it with other people, like 12 more people come to Christ. And they don't have their own Bibles, so what we're trying to do is get Bibles into the hands of specific believers who have gone through the Bible League program, Project Philip. They want to know more. They want to understand the Bible more. They want to understand God. They want to understand their relationship with Jesus in a deeper way. And they're asking, begging, pleading, will you help us get a Bible? I can't get it. And there's a variety of reasons why they can't, from political persecution to economic to you name it. There are a number of reasons why the people where the Bible League serve can't get their hands on a Bible directly. But we don't have to let it happen any longer. We can prevent it from continuing on. So we are in our final few days, and I need your help right now. 1-800-937-9673. 1-800-937-9673. 1-800-937-9673. I know that for myself, I'm just going to be very honest and vulnerable about this. 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

0: back. It's Monday, and you know that on Monday, we like to get you started on the week talking about money and hopefully helping you grow it and protect it and leave it as a legacy for your family. Hillary Kramer's back with us from HillaryKramer.com. She's the millionaire maker. You see her on Fox Business all the time with Charles Payne and some of the other guys there. And Hillary, great to see you last week on our little cruise around Manhattan, as we do every year. Thank you for coming. This week, we're going to talk about what you and Scott and the whole team at HillaryKramer.com are really best known for. You guys do deep research. You get in, you look at these companies, you get under the hood, you see what they're doing, and you find the ones that are going to make big revenue. And your belief is if they're making big revenue and that revenue is real, then they're going to have a good stock price in the near future. And you've got some top secret ones that you're going to share with us today.
1: That's absolutely right. And we're going to start with a very relevant topic. And the company ECO is the ticker symbol, Okeanis Eco Tankers. Okay, Eco, it's a bet on the economics of moving oil around the world, Kevin. Huh. And right now, those economics are incredible. That's where you want to be. And this is a company, Eco, ECO. Revenue more than tripled, and quarterly earnings, well, they went up 400%. So this is really where you want to be. They have a fleet that goes all over the world, and strong tanker rates are where the money's coming in right now. So buy Eco, ECO. Another one that's really interesting, and you're going to see much of my list here that has this growth in earnings and revenue, is going to be these biotechnology stocks that have been out of fashion for years.
0: Yeah.
1: Just because I mentioned them doesn't mean anyone else does. So we have Eton Pharmaceuticals, ETON, incredibly interesting small, it's a small cap, it's a rare disease pharmaceutical company, and there's been a lot of focus on these rare diseases. So rather than having like one massive experimental drug, Eton goes around and it like acquires small companies that are working on diseases, or they'll develop and commercialize their own treatments for this underserved patient population. And there's always been this kind of like payments and subsidies and all sorts of interesting governmental help for these underserved patient populations. But what's incredible about Eton, it's a growth machine. Revenue has doubled in the last quarter, and management, they just raised their full year outlook. The stock's up 228% year to date, but for the month, the stock is down 12.5% because it hasn't been a great month for stocks. So I really love this one. To think that we have revenue growth of 99% year over year, amazing. Here's another one with growth that's phenomenal. Kiniksa Pharmaceuticals. It's a very unusual biotech. It is approaching $1 billion yearly revenue run rate, which is incredible. And they treat cardiovascular disease, mainly pericarditis and inflammation of the heart and the heart muscle area.
0: Mm.
1: And revenue is up 55% year over year. And nobody's heard of it. You haven't heard of Kiniksa,
0: no.
1: Right? KNSA. And they have a very interesting pipeline, and the stock is up 87% year to date, but it's actually down 4% on the last 30 days on the month. So there's some real opportunity for Kiniksa to catch a bid and go up from here. And let me also add, of course, there's a lot of this pericarditis and inflammation, heart, you know, post-COVID.
0: Yep.
1: This is something we hear about. Here's one. I love this one as well. Guardant Health, GH. It's blood tests to detect and manage cancer. Okay, so they operate across the entire continuum of cancer, and they help with monitoring, especially the recurrence of cancer and cancer screening. And they also have colorectal cancer screening, which is also part of their like longer term story. They have a commercial packaged product for colorectal cancer screening, but obviously they've grown much bigger since there. Now, we've been watching this one for like 10 years. But now, second quarter revenue was up 44% to $355 million. Screening revenue reached $52 million versus only $14 million a year earlier. So this is where you want to be, right? It's cancer detection that can be seen in a blood test rather than in an invasive procedure.
0: That is so. I just have to interrupt and say, if they can get to that accurately and get a blood test that can pick it up, Hillary, the people that I've known that have struggled with cancer, and you've known people that have had cancer, the amount of you know, trauma that they go through just going and getting all the tests, like, that wears you out. You know, as one thing, if they can do simple blood tests, get earlier detection, get on it quickly, that is going to be really valuable. Garden Health, one of them I'm going to be looking at now.
1: Yes, absolutely. And you're absolutely right. I read a book by Bruce Ratner called Early Detection. His brother, Michael Ratner, at one point they owned the New Jersey Nets. Mm-hmm. They had a lot of their big real estate family. And his whole argument is it's all about early detection.
0: Yeah.
1: Okay. And as I said, we've been watching it a long time. It's been around, but they're finally there. Okay. Then there's Hinge Health. Like, there's even more. HNGE. And it's really kind of interesting. It's taking PT, physical therapy.
0: One more. Really, we got really time hot. For one more, Hillary.
1: Only one more. So let's do, if we're going to only one more, let's do Rubrik.
0: Okay.
1: RBRK. It's really an interesting cybersecurity story that focuses on cyber resilience and recovery. Let me explain this. What Rubrik does is it looks at the cyber attack, figures out what's possible, and they protect data at all costs, and they do quick recovery after there's a breach or there's ransomware. And the key here is revenue is up 38%.
0: Wow.
1: And the adjusted earnings per share is like continuing to rise. And so cybersecurity used to be about keeping the bad guys out, but with Rubrik, it's assumed that eventually someone gets in, and that's how they differentiate them.
0: All right, friends, I'm not going to repeat them now because I want you to go over to LinkedIn and follow Hillary Kramer. She's going to have this list posted there. Follow Hillary Kramer on LinkedIn and get this week's list of stocks, and you're going to be blown away. Every one of these huge, huge gains. And great opportunities because they're going to turn into really good earners for you. So says the team at HillaryKramer.com. Hillary, always appreciate it. Thanks for being here.
1: Thank you.
0: You got it. Kevin McCullough coming right back from New York. Don't go away.
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4: Hi, Dennis Prager here. Well, as you know, I've been off the air since my injury in November 2024. Thank you for your prayers. 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I look forward to hearing from you. 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
3: 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Serving it up with a no-drink minimum. 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
0: Welcome back. Kevin McCullough, very grateful to have you with us. You know, we could not do this show every day without tremendous partners. And I am seeing, I'm going to have the guys from Dominion.chat back. You know, we're allowing those of you that would like to try Dominion.chat for free for a year to do so. If you go to thatkevinshow.com and click promotions and then click the Dominion.chat promotion, you'll find all the sign up stuff there. But you can actually try Dominion.chat free for a year, 1 year, full year, that they will foot the cost for you to do it. I think it's the first 100 that sign up. And when you go, all you have to do is say, I'll use it. And then I'll give you some feedback about what it was like to use it. But you know what people are saying right now? It's better than ChatGPT. It's better than Claude when it comes to everything that you turn to AI for, which has basically become a combination of Google and whatever. Like, people are using it to get accurate information about stuff faster than ever before. And there's this huge, I don't know if you saw the hit piece that Laura O'Donnell did, or Nora O'Donnell did on CBS News last night, but that thing on data centers was one of the most biased, inaccurate things I've ever seen in my life. And she didn't have actual quantitative or qualitative comments from people that are actually involved in the data center expansion. It was such a hit piece, and it was so dishonest. AI is not going anywhere. If you look at every app on your phone, every single one of them either have an AI option that invites you to use it, or they are now incorporating AI into your help, requests, search commands, whatever it is that you ask that app to do. They're using AI in such a way that it helps you do it faster and more accurately. And every app on your phone does it. It's not just one or two. Every search engine now uses AI. Everywhere you turn, AI is being used. Now, that doesn't mean that I'm in favor of generative stuff, and the generative AI debate is a different debate altogether. But will AI be here, and will it make a difference in the way we live? It already is. There is no will involved. It is already happening. And it's so funny because they interviewed one guy that did, we're not letting AI come into our town, kind of soundbite from a guy. And you see him in one of the B-roll shots checking his phone. I'm like, dude, that device is all AI. Everything that's on that device is being powered by intelligence. It's adding to its knowledge base all the time. That's what AI is. It is adding intelligence to what it can do and help and everything else for you on a constant basis. But I'm not here to defend that. I'm just saying, Dominion.chat, the problem with all the other chat models is that none of them are trained on Jesus. None of them are trained on absolute truth. None of them are trained on eternal truth. And Dominion.chat is, and we will give you a year's worth of use of it just for you to compare it. If you use ChatGPT, go get the free year's worth of Dominion and see for yourself the difference it may. Ask it hard questions. Ask it the most difficult questions you can come up with, a spiritual question, and see what it says. I think you'll be pleasantly surprised. Anyway, grateful for them. We're going to have those guys back soon because AI is such a in-demand story. I also want to say thank you to Tony, Bode, and the guys at Mock Funding. our newest partner on Money Monday, and all the ways that they are making business solutions happen for people. They are such high integrity, and they are such good people. 888-462-9442. 888-462-9442. If you would like to talk confidentially with people that really understand how to help your business grow, talk to Tony and the team. That's what they specialize in. 888-462-9442. 888-462-9442. 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Appreciate all the contributors to Money Monday, and appreciate you, friend, for being here with us. Calvin McCullough, we'll see you next time.
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10: Fox News, I'm Deborah Valentine. President Trump met with New York City's Mayor Zoran Mamdani at Gracie Mansion in New York on Monday. President Trump says the mayor is asking for some federal help because he wants to spend billions of dollars for new housing.
11: I would say that was a very federal-oriented job. You're going to need a lot of federal approvals and probably some federal money to do it, but it's always been a great location.
10: The meeting comes ahead of the president's speech and meeting with world leaders at the UN General Assembly today. Vermont Senator Bernie Sanders delivering an address at Riverside Church in New York City. He warns of the growth of inequality.
12: Never before in human history have so few people held so much wealth and so much power.
10: Senator Sanders' appearance ahead of the midterms and his attendance at the UN General Assembly in New York. 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
3: 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Breaking news.
13: Governor Gavin Newsom may have deep ties to a Chinese spy.
14: A Chinese family from California that made millions running McDonald's franchises has donated nearly $4.5 million to Governor Newsom, Kamala Harris, and other political heavyweights. CBS News is now reporting that the family has links to the infamous suspected honeypot spy Fang Fang. Experts believe the money is to force politicians to look the other way when it comes to political interference in the U.S.
13: That's Jason Capodonia. I'm Larry Marino.
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4: Hi, Dennis Prager here. Well, as you know, I've been off the air since my injury in November 2024. Thank you for your prayers. 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The number is 877-243-7776. 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I look forward to hearing from you. Thank you for listening.
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22: What's the most you ever lost on a coin toss?
23: Larry Elder here, the sage from South Central, the prince of Pico Union, the czar of common sense, the great Eldersky, Don Lorenzo. Welcome to the program. No Victor Crest allowed because we've got a country to

0: 888-971-SAGE, 888-971-7243. I am Larry Elder. 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We have a lot to get to between now and the close of our three-hour action-packed live show. Why did President Trump ban media outlets from the White House? Let's see. We're going to take a trip down memory lane to maybe figure out why. Perhaps the bigger question is, what took so long? A Fox News reporter, who's president of the White House Correspondents Association, has criticized the ban. A man is shot by an ICE agent in Austin, Texas, and right on cue, immediately, without knowing or caring about the facts, protesters flock to the scene. Colin Kaepernick has compared the NFL Combine to the slave trade. I know. Trump says he doesn't want any more Somalians in the country. The states with the strongest teachers' unions are the ones with the worst student literacy scores. Is there a connection? Singer Ed Sheeran criticized for dropping an anti-Israel, pro-Palestine rapper as the opening act of his show, made a statement in his next show about Gaza that reveals his utter stupidity about what's really going on in Gaza. All of this and more, 888-971-SAGE, 888-971-7243. I want to start first with an essay that was in the New York Times Magazine. Essay is written by a woman named Nicole Hannah Jones. She is a New York Times Magazine reporter, and she's the one who created the controversial 619 Project, saying that the sort of beginning of America began when the first slave arrived. And she, of course, is a proponent of reparations. So in her article, she acknowledges with regret that even though she had choices to send her daughter to a better school, a private school, she sent her daughter to a predominantly black, high-poverty public school in Brooklyn, both for elementary school and for middle school. Turns out, daughter failed to learn how to read and do math at grade proficiency levels. She had the money for a private school, had the access, had the resources, but they chose the Brooklyn school anyway, deliberately, hoping well-off other families would follow their example and put their children into struggling schools. Really? This is an excerpt from a debate here in Los Angeles, where I am, where the candidate for L.A. mayor, Antonio Villaraigosa, who probably lost because of this exchange. His wife is a public school teacher, but they don't have their own kids in public school. And it came up during this debate. Listen.
1: Mr. Villaraigosa, although the mayor has no direct control over public education, much of the last few years have been spent by the mayor and others talking about the saving of public education in Los Angeles. Your wife is a public school teacher in Montebello, and your children are in private school. If you were elected, would you put your children into the Los Angeles public schools?
2: My wife is a teacher. She's been a teacher for 18 years. I've said to her that I promise that I'm going to make fixing up our schools my number one priority, that I'm going to audit this school district, that I'm going to spearhead an effort to work with the school district to build the 100 new schools that we need. In answer to your question, I'm doing like every parent does. I'm going to put my kids in the best school I can. My kids were in a neighborhood public school until just this year. We've decided to put them in a Catholic school. We've done that because we want our kids to have the best education they can. If I can get that education in a public school, I'll do it. But I won't sacrifice my children any more than I could ask you to do the same.
0: I won't sacrifice my children any more than I would ask you to do the same. But this parent did. Why? To make a point. Show how unfair it is that affluent families not putting their kids in struggling bad schools. So I'm going to put my kid there, and that'll encourage other affluent families to do the same thing. Never mind what it does to the kid. And in her article, when her daughter was about ready to go to high school and could make her own choice, she chose a demanding, high-performance school. Nothing like the two that she went to for elementary school and middle school. And the parent wrote a long essay and said she was wrong. My kid ultimately caught up, but it was years and private tutors and all this to do it. Now, I recall when Barack Obama went to D.C. and Michelle Obama made a big thing out of trying various schools, meeting with various principals to determine whether Sasha and Malia would go to that particular school. Remember what I said? I said, I will wear a dress to work if and when the Obamas put their kid in a public school in D.C. Oh, she made a big deal out of meeting with the principals and kicking the tires. And ultimately, Sasha and Malia went to Sidwell Friends. I think it's about $40,000 or $50,000 a year. The same private school that Chelsea Clinton went to. You know why? Because they weren't going to sacrifice their children's education to make some sort of point. I went to 4 public high schools, one of which was a school called Fairfax. I went there for 1 semester for 2 classes. And they were Spanish and physiology. I got A's in Spanish and physiology at Crenshaw, where I was. And when I walked in, I can see that school at Fairfax, which, by the way, was probably 100% Jewish at the time, was night and day. The teachers were far more demanding. The workload far more rigorous. The expectations far higher. The students were far more academically interested. It was night and day. I came home. I was crying. I told my mom how I was struggling. And she said, you know that you should have been in a better school, elementary, middle school. And that way you would have been subjected to the same level of standards and expectations that these kids were. There's nothing I can do to get back the years that you could have spent and should have spent in a much more rigorous, demanding school. But maybe someday you can grow up and do something about it. Well, that is why I am such a strong proponent of school choice. And one of the many things that were good in this big, beautiful bill that was passed and signed by the president is school choice options were expanded dramatically for parents. 85% of black

0: do to be openly gay. He opposed what we call race-based preferences, and he opposed what we now call DEI. He was about merit. And he said, maybe somebody owed my ancestors some money for slavery, but they don't owe me anything. Interestingly enough, in that movie about Bayard Rustin, his ideas about DEI and about affirmative action and about reparations were not included. I wonder why. So this woman used her daughter as a lab experiment. Daughter couldn't read, couldn't do math, struggled. And when she realized, the daughter, that she was getting a substandard education, she demanded to go to a more rigorous school. She demanded to go to a school that had held kids to high standards. 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
6: 888-971-SAGE, 888-971-7243. I am Larry Elder. We are Salem News Channel. Do you remember this call from our friend Magnificent Mark, number 89?
7: Hey, Larry. I just wanted to see what you think about Trump banning CNN, MSNBC, Political, all the Democrat networks, as you call them. Let's see if Fox stands up for those networks. Where they all stood up for Fox when Obama wanted to get rid of, not allow them into White House briefings. Do you think Fox is going to stand up to him or be a hypocrite like most Republicans are and not say anything? Let's see what happens, Larry. And why don't you talk about that today? Bye.
6: Well, we did talk about it that day. And let's see if Mark is going to call and apologize. Otherwise, maybe we should call him a hypocrite. Because the president of the White House Correspondents Association is a Fox News reporter named Jackie Heinrich. And she put out a statement. Quote, the president said it plainly in the Oval Office, describing his own planned action as a ban on the free press. The Constitution protects the freedom of the press from government interference. That protection does not depend on whether the president likes a news organization's coverage, agrees with its reporting, or approves of the questions its journalists ask. This is about more than the rights of journalists. It's about the right of the American people to receive full and independent account of the activities, policies, and decisions of whoever occupies the nation's highest office. The White House Correspondents Association stands in defense of our colleagues at CNN, MS Now, and Political, who are being singled out for doing their jobs. End of quote. Now, Salem issued a statement about this. And the statement says, we are not going to participate in this stunt, referring to the ban on covering Trump that media outlets have now issued. The White House Correspondents TV pool that covers events for President Trump on a rotating basis, they say they will stop covering those events because of the White House's ban of CNN from acting as a member of that pool. So, let me get this straight. They're angry at Trump, and they feel that Trump is denying access to the media, so therefore the media is going to deny Trump access to them. Got it. The Salem Radio Network put out a statement. In response to the stoppage of White House pool coverage, Salem Radio Network Vice President of News and Talk Programming Tom Tradup issued the following statement. This morning, the major TV networks announced they will cease pool coverage of President Donald J. Trump in solidarity with CNN, which had his hard pass revoked over the weekend by the White House. As longtime members of the White House Correspondents Association pool, SRN has notified the White House Correspondents Association, their network will refuse to join this incredibly juvenile stunt, which is actually more like a RICO violation by mobsters than actions of a legitimate American media. Access to the Oval Office and to the President of the United States pool events is a privilege, not a free pass to slant coverage against or for any occupant of the presidency. With this action, the major networks have shown their bias and petulance outweighs how they envision their responsibility to cover news under the First Amendment, for which they so quickly cry crocodile tears, end of quote. Now then, Let's consider why Trump did this. Trump is angry, understandably, because of the way he's been covered. We've talked for years about the brutal way ABC, NBC, CBS Nightly News have covered this man. 92% of the news negative, both Trump 1.0 and 2.0. First 100 days of Trump 2.0, over 92% of the news negative. Now remember what happened in the first 100 days of Trump 2.0. What's the big thing that happened? I'm waiting. Big thing that happened is Trump closed the southern border. We were told for 4 years that either the border was open, was closed, which of course was a lie. They have to stop saying that. And then they told us, well, it's as closed as it can be given the absence of comprehensive immigration reform because of our quote-unquote broken immigration system. The man closed it within 30 days. 1 month, we had well over 200,000 people coming in, as the left-wing Jessica Karloff, one of the members of the Five, said to Bill Maher. And she said, I was lied to by the Biden administration. They told me the border was secured, and then I'd watch Fox News, where I work. I look at these drones and our coverage, and people were flooding the southern border. There was a poll, I believe it was in 2022, the year that 2.5 million people came into the United States from the southern border illegally. 2.5 million. Poll asked, how many people came in that year? The average answer was less than 250,000, which meant the average person was ill-informed by a factor of 10. Why? Because the major networks either were not covering it or were barely covering it and didn't start doing so until Governor Abbott of Texas and DeSantis of Florida put illegal aliens on buses and sent them to places like New York and Chicago and Martha's Vineyard, where Obama lives. Then, all of a sudden, the very same networks that were ignoring this issue had to start covering it. We talked last week about the economy. The perception is the economy is doing poorly. The Atlanta Fed is predicting the next quarter will be a 5.1% annual rate. 5.1%. From the earlier estimate, by the way, of 4.4%. When have you seen 5%? When? Now, that's a prediction, a forecast. It may not happen, but it's a big deal. I told you last week, even when you take into consideration the higher gas prices compared to before the war started, the percentage of money that gas costs out of the average income is smaller than it's been in other instances where there were oil shocks, because people's income is larger. A recent CEO survey finds confidence has been higher in the economy than it's been in years. 73% expect hiring to remain the same or to be increased. Crime is down. And a factor, the administration argues, and I think argues fairly, one factor is the deportation of so many criminal illegal aliens. Military recruitment hitting record highs. Why? In part because the administration has gotten rid of DEI. So people joining now no longer feel that they are in some sort of social experiment. They're doing what armies are supposed to do and military is supposed to do. Be ready to fight and defeat the enemy. NATO allies are finally upping their percentage of spending. When Presidents Obama and George W. Bush complained, Trump complained and got it done. And yet, Trump is extremely unpopular. Why? 888-971-SAGE. Do not leave town.
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8: Fox News. I'm Deborah Valentine. President Trump met with New York City's Mayor Zoran Mamdani at Gracie Mansion in New York on Monday. President Trump says the mayor is asking for some federal help because he wants to spend billions of dollars for new housing.
9: I would say that was a very federal-oriented job. You're going to need a lot of federal approvals and probably some federal money to do it, but it's always been a great location.
8: The meeting comes ahead of the president's speech and meeting with world leaders at the UN General Assembly today. Vermont Senator Bernie Sanders delivering an address at Riverside Church in New York City. He warns of the growth of inequality.
10: Never before in human history have so few people held so much wealth and so much power.
8: Senator Sanders' appearance ahead of the midterms and his attendance at the UN General Assembly in New York. 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
5: After studio, here's Larry Elder.
17: You know, the last line in that joint statement, I think, really points it out. The reason this is a First Amendment implication, as these outlets are saying in their lawsuit, is that once the access is established for reporters, you can't start picking and choosing who gets to ask them based on what they're asking. It's sort of a, you don't have access automatically to the White House grounds, but once it's there, you can't pull it back because you don't like how it's going. So that's the lawsuit that they're bringing right now. And one thing that's just important to point out is that, you know, when a new bar is set and when a new precedent is set that one administration takes, it could bind future administrations. So while people might cheer this on, bear in mind the long reach of decisions like this.
18: Okay, so
6: 888-971-SAGE, 888-971-7243. I am Larry Elder. Salem News Channel. That is Jackie Heinrich, the president of the White House Correspondents Association. She's also a Fox News reporter. And you heard her say that she objected to this ban. Now, in her statement I read earlier, I want to focus on something she said. Quote, This is about more than the rights of journalists. It's about the right of the American people to receive a full and independent account of the activities, policies, and decisions of whoever occupies the nation's highest office. End of quote. Let me ask you something. Has there ever been a president more accessible to the media, more readily available to disclose the activities, policies, and decisions, to use their words, that he makes? Mr. McConnell, would you find the Ann Compton clip that we played before, which he said that Barack Obama a couple times off the record went into profanity-laced tirades because he felt that the journalists were not properly understanding the difficulties he was having in terms of foreign policy? Let me know when you have that. And the reason this is important is because she said the reason he was angry is because he wasn't giving us access. You give us access so we know what's going on, but if you don't do that, you get what you get. Here she is.
18: I have seen in the last year Barack Obama really angry twice. Both were off the record times. One profanity-laced, where he thought the press was making too much of scandals that he didn't think were scandals. Another where he took us to task for not understanding the limits he has with foreign policy and the way he's dealing with the Middle East and Iraq and Afghanistan. And I don't find him apologetic, but I find him willing to stand up to the press and look him in the eye, even though it was off the record, and just give us hell.
19: Does he have a point?
18: From his point of view, he may, but we cover what we are allowed to cover. And when policy decisions and presidents are inaccessible and don't take questions from the press on a regular basis, I think they get what they reap what they sow.
6: You hear that? So the statement that Jackie Heinrich issued says, well, you know, we need to have access because the American people deserve to receive, quote, full and independent account of the activities, policies, and decisions of whoever occupies the nation's highest office, end of quote. Name a president who's been more accessible. Would Biden win a year, year and a half without having a press conference? President Trump has them all the time, several times a day. Signs the bill in the Oval Office. Reporters are there. Greets a head of state in the Oval Office in the White House. Media's there. Walking to and from Air Force One, media's there. Walking to and from media, Marine One, the helicopter, media's there. On the plane. Media's there. Who has been more accessible? So if you're ticked off because you think it'll limit the ability of us to find out his activities, policies, and decisions, I ask you, give me a president who's been more available to answer questions about any topic that you guys want to raise. And they raise a whole bunch of topics. And they've been antagonistic. And a reason, in my opinion, why his numbers are so low is because a lot of people have no blooming idea what the man has done and the gravity of the things he's done. Starting out with closing the border. Average inflation under Joe Biden, 5%. Last month, 3.4%. Inflation hit 9% under Biden. Average family of four, as I've said many times, fourth year of Biden, spending $1,100 a month more for the same goods and services that family spent 4 years earlier. Are you kidding me? And I thought the issue was affordability. They've shown you what they can do when they're in charge with affordability. I'm Larry Elder.
20: I need you to sit and talk to me right now. Every second, every minute, every hour.
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6: 888-971-SAGE, 888-971-7243. I am Larry Elder. We are Salem News Channel. We're talking about President banning political and CNN and MS Now from the White House. And, of course, the media are going absolutely ballistic. But maybe they ought to look in the mirror. Do you think they treated this man fairly? Do you think maybe he has a right to be angry? You say the issue is affordability. Have you reminded people what I just now said about what the average family of four was paying in Biden's fourth year for the same goods and services that they were paying in the first year, $1,100 a month more? Have you reminded people of that? Have you reminded people of the 9% inflation? We were told time and time again it was transitory. Have you reminded people of that? Have you reminded people of the estimated 10 to 15 million people intentionally allowed through the southern border? And now people on the left have the nerve to want to abolish ICE in order so they can stay? What is that? But Donald Trump is perceived to be some sort of villain, some sort of Nazi, some sort of fascist. It's just absolutely insane. One of the hosts on MS Now, Nicole Wallace, just said last week in response to J.D. Vance saying, give us 2 more years. 2 more years for what? So Americans could be shot and killed in the streets by ICE? What? Hundreds of thousands of people rounded up, deported, and there are going to be some instances, just like there are some instances every year with the cops. 1,000 people, on average, last several years, have been shot and killed by the police. 50 million encounters. Out of those 50 million encounters, millions of arrests. Out of all that, 1,000 people, most of them, by the way, resisting arrest, or resisting arrest with a weapon or with a, or violently. Every now and then, there are a few instances where it might be questionable. But it's a tiny, tiny fraction. So therefore, let's get rid of the police. Therefore, let's get rid of ICE, because occasionally there'll be some instance in which somebody gets shot or killed. It's insane. So these are the people that you want to put in charge. Again, I'm in California. Democrats have not lost a statewide seat in over 20 years. They have supermajorities in the two houses of legislature. Home prices, California, twice that of the national average. Gas prices in California, higher than any other state. Electricity, higher than any other state in the lower 48. 1% of taxpayers in the state of California account for nearly 50% of the state income tax, which is the highest source of revenue for the state. We have homelessness. We have more illegal aliens in any other state. Huge gap between the rich and the poor, which I thought they cared about. Horrible performance K-12 of our urban schools. And these are the people that you want to put in charge? 4, I think it is, of the 15 members of LA City Council are members of the DSA. One of whom is challenging the mayor and may very well win. And what are their ideas for affordability? Medicare for all, including for illegal aliens. Do you know how much that's going to cost? Guaranteed preschool. Any idea how much that's going to cost? How much more you're going to have to raise taxes to pay for it? There's no money tree. Government has no money. It taxes it, it borrows it, or it prints it. All of which have negative consequences. But this is what these guys do. Socialists. Democrat socialists, you really think that if you were in charge, the affordability problem would be better? Are you kidding me? Here's Trump on being asked why he banned those media outlets, number 48.
1: On the ban, what does that mean in practice? Are you taking away their badges? Are you banning them from the pool? What does this actually mean?
2: When you say the ban, which ban? You know, you know how many bans I'm involved in? I got more bans going. I've got more bans going than this.
1: On the 3 news outlets, sir, what does that mean in practice? Are you taking away their badges? Are you banning them from the pool? Are you banning them from the Oval Office? What does that mean?
2: Well, I still don't know what
1: that means. What do you envision the ban to look like in our media outlets?
2: Oh, the ban on the free press, right? A very simple ban. I don't want them in my office. I don't want them here. I would say the ban would go as far as you can. And if they could straighten themselves out, you know, if they could straighten themselves out, I'd love it. Look, they're very dishonest people. They write in a very dishonest way. ABC Fake News gave me $16 million that was agreed to. $16 million that I won from ABC News because George Slapidopoulos wrote incorrect stuff. CBS gave me $38 million because they broadcast Kamala Harris on 60 Minutes And the question bore no relationship to what she said. You saw that. I'm right now suing BBC because they have the granddaddy of them all. They have where I said, walk freely and patriotically, having to do with January 6th. And they put horrible fighting words into my mouth with me actually saying it. I said, I never said that. And when we checked, it was BBC actually changed my language and they put words in my mouth. That's the furthest I've seen. So that we have numerous lawsuits. We'll be suing these people too. But the ban is because they are fake news. They cannot write the truth. And Politico is very bad. And Politico, frankly, I think what they did was illegal. They accepted the world's largest subscription. They got $8 million or something like that for a subscription to their stupid, lightweight paper. But I will say, Politico and MS Now, which nobody ever heard of, and CNN, which is doing very poorly. The reason they do so poorly is because they have no credibility. And if they had credibility, I wouldn't be sitting here right now. So we are banning them. Yes, we are.
6: We're going to take a look at some of the exchanges over the years Trump has had, particularly with Jim Acosta of CNN. Also going to review my exchange with the LA Times when I was interviewed by them when I ran for governor. Let them know how I thought I was being covered. These people are amazing. For years, they allowed it to fester that Trump had said there were good and bad Nazis on both sides in Charlottesville. 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Now, my fellow Americans, Medicare keeps squeezing you. 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
6: 888-971-SAGE, 888-971-7243. I am Larry Elder. We are Salem News Channel. We continue our discussion about Trump banning certain media outlets from the White House. Man is shot by an ICE agent in Austin, Texas. And right away, protesters flock to the scene without having any idea of what happened and why. Colin Kaepernick, why he's back in the news is beyond me, but he is. Hasn't played in, 7 years? Compares the NFL Combine to the slave trade. Turns out states with the strongest teachers unions are the ones with the worst student literacy scores. And singer Ed Sheeran has been criticized for dropping an anti-Israel, pro-Palestine rapper as the opening act of his show. So he made a statement in his next show, Sheeran did, about Gaza that shows he has no clue what he's talking about. All of this and more, 888-971-SAGE, 888-971-7243. Regarding Trump and his adversarial relationship with the media, my question is, what took him so long to counterattack? Here is Trump in 2023 versus CNN's Caitlin Collins, number 52.
7: So when they went to the Capitol and they were breaking into the Capitol, smashing windows, injuring police officers, why did it take you 3 hours to tell them to go home?
2: I don't believe it did. Oh, let me pull it out. I have to pull it out. So if you look at, on January 5th, the day before, I said, please support our Capitol Police and law enforcement. They are truly on the side of our country. Stay peaceful. Stay peaceful. This was the day before, and this was in the form of Twitter. Now use Truth, Truth Social. I think it's far superior, okay? I hope everybody's on Truth. If you look, January 6th, this is before 2:30. I am asking for everyone at the U.S. Capitol to remain peaceful. This is right after as it was happening. But what happened is they took it down. I don't know why. I think they took it down because it was so good. They didn't like it being up there. I am asking, this is, and we didn't know until I got it back, because now I have 90 million people waiting for me to go back, but I'm on Truth and I'm staying on Truth. Listen, I am asking for everyone at the U.S. Capitol to remain peaceful. No violation. We want no violation. We want no violence. Remember, we are the party of law and order. Respect the law and our great men and women in blue. Thank you. That was at 2:30. That was very early.
7: Mr. President, I looked at the same time.
6: And let's not forget, the man said on January 6th, I want you peacefully and patriotically make your voices heard. 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Banned? 888-971-SAGE. 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
10: News. I'm Sue Guzman. President Trump addresses the United Nations General Assembly today. The conflict with Iran expected to be a top issue. He met Monday with New York City Socialist Mayor Zohra Mamdani at the mayor's residence.
11: I want what's good for New York. I want what's good for the country. So if I had a choice of having him be a bad mayor or horrible mayor, I don't want that. I want him to be a great mayor, and he certainly got potential.
10: It was a third meeting for the two. Paramount Skydance settling an antitrust lawsuit over its merger with Time Warner with a coalition of 12 state attorneys general. California Attorney General Rob Botta called it a win for workers.
12: More jobs, more economic activity, better for workers, more output when it comes to movies.
10: The settlement includes a commitment to increase domestic film production, help fund impacted workers, and keep cable pricing competitive. 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
13: LA police are investigating a shooting involving multiple people at an assisted living facility in South Los Angeles. Here's Sharon Reardon.
14: Officers responded within 2 minutes. They observed three victims of gunshot wounds.
15: LAPD Deputy Chief Mark Green tells KTLA the shooting happened Monday morning at Progressive Home for the Elderly, and the three victims, two women and one man, were identified as staff members.
13: The suspected shooter, another employee, was taken into custody. Larry Marino on The Answer with breaking news and talk you can trust.
16: Hi, Dennis Prager here. Well, as you know, I've been off the air since my injury in November 2024. Thank you for your prayers. 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
6: 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I am Larry Elder. 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We're talking about the president suspending or banning CNN and Political and MS Now from the White House because he feels that they're not really reporters. They're biased. They're antagonistic. And my question is, don't these people realize that they have earned his anger and venom? Remember this? Number 41.
22: Thank you, Mr. President. I wanted to challenge you on one of the statements that you made in the tail end of the campaign in the midterms.
24: Here we go.
22: That this caravan was an invasion. As you know, Mr. President,
24: I consider it to be an invasion.
22: As you know, Mr. President, the caravan was not an invasion. It's a group of migrants moving up from Central America towards the border with the U.S.
24: Thank you for telling me that.
22: Why did you characterize it as such?
24: Because I consider it an invasion. You and I have a difference of opinion.
22: But do you think that you demonized immigrants in this election
24: I want them to come into the country, but they have to come in legally. You know, they have to come in, Jim, through a process. I want it to be a process. And I want people to come in, and we need the people. You know why we need the people, don't you? Because we have hundreds of companies moving in. We need the people.
22: Right. But your campaign had an ad showing migrants climbing over walls and
24: They weren't actors.
22: They're not going to be doing
24: that. They weren't actors. Well, no, it's true. Do you think they were actors? They weren't actors. They didn't come from Hollywood. Right. These were people. This was an actual, it happened a few days ago. And
22: they're hundreds of miles away, though. They're hundreds and hundreds of miles away. That's not an invasion.
24: I think you should let me run the country. You run CNN.
22: All right.
24: And if you did it well, your ratings would be much better.
22: If I may ask one other question, Mr. President, are you worried?
24: That's enough.
22: Mr. President, I was going to ask one of the other folks.
24: That's enough.
22: Pardon me, ma'am.
24: That's enough.
22: Mr. President, I had one other question, if I may ask, on the Russia investigation. Are you concerned that... That you may have
24: I'm not concerned about anything with the Russian investigation because it's a hoax. That's enough. Put down the mic.
22: Mr. President, are you worried about indictments coming down in this investigation? Mr. President.
24: I'll tell you what. CNN should be ashamed of itself having you working for them. You are a rude, terrible person. You shouldn't be working for CNN. Go ahead.
25: Mr. President,
22: I think that's unfair.
24: You're a very rude person. The way you treat Sarah Huckabee is horrible. And the way you treat other people are horrible. You shouldn't treat people that way. Go ahead.
22: Go ahead, Jim. In Jim's defense, I've traveled with him and watched him. He's a diligent reporter who busts.
24: Well, I'm not a big fan of yours either. So
22: I understand.
24: To be honest.
22: So let me ask you a question, if I can. You repeatedly said
24: you aren't the best,
22: Mr. President. You repeatedly over the course.
24: Okay, just sit down, please. Well, when you report fake news, no. When you report fake news, which CNN does a lot, you are the enemy of the people. Go ahead,
22: Mr. President. Over the course of the last several days of the campaign, sir. Sir, at the end of the campaign, you repeatedly said that Americans need to fear Democrats. You said Democrats would unleash a wave of violent crime that endangers families everywhere. Why are you pitting
24: Americans?
22: Because
24: they're very weak on
22: crime. Why are you pitting Americans against one another, sir?
24: Peter, what are you trying to be him?
22: No, I'm just asking a question.
24: Let me just tell you. Very simple. Because they're very weak on crime. Because they have often suggested, members and people within the Democrat Party at a high level have suggested getting rid of ICE, getting rid of law enforcement. That's not going to happen, okay? We want to be strong on the borders. We want to be strong on law enforcement. And I want to cherish ICE because ICE does a fantastic job. So, what they do for us is so really, it's so unrecognized how good a job they do. So we want to take care of them, and we want to hold them very close because they do a good job.
22: But the question, okay, But you didn't answer my question. Just very simply, the question is, why are you pitting Americans against one another, sir?
24: I'm not.
22: Is that how you view citizens
24: of
22: this country?
24: I'll tell you what. We won a lot of elections last night. We did very well last night.
22: And but in many ways,
24: I think it's going to have a very positive impact. I watched NBC this morning. They didn't report it exactly correctly, but that's, you know, very, very, that's the fact with NBC. Nothing I can do about that. But I want this country to have protection. We want security in our country. I want security, Peter. I mean, you maybe don't think it's so important. And I think when you don't have it, you are indeed unleashing crime. I feel that.
22: Said you would sign an executive order on birthright citizenship. Are you still going to sign the executive order on birthright citizenship?
6: You get the point. And remember when Obama restricted Fox, banned Fox from an event? Number 85?
3: My imagination could not foresee some of the stuff that's going on right now. I believe there was just an announcement that the White House decided, you know what, CNN, MSN, MS Now, maybe the New York Times was included, you just can't come to the White House press briefings anymore because you're giving the current president unfavorable coverage. I'm trying to think what would have happened if I had said, you know what, Fox News, you're out of here.
6: Actually, Mr. Obama, you did. This is 2009, number 86.
4: This stir over Fox News. Well, let's use a sports metaphor because we're about to do an interview all about women, okay? Is this working the umps? Do you think it's appropriate for the White House to say what is and what is not a news organization?
7: You know, I think that understandably, since you're in the news business, this is something that you're very interested in. I think the American people are a lot more interested in what we're doing to create jobs or how we're handling the situation in Afghanistan.
4: Fair enough, but your advisors raised this issue.
7: Well, no, I think that what our advisors have simply said is that we are going to take media as it comes, and if media is operating basically as a talk radio format, then that's one thing, and if it's operating as a news outlet, then that's another. But it's not something I'm losing a lot of sleep over.
6: No, if you're operating as a talk radio outlet, that's one thing. If a news media, that's another thing. Trump is saying the same thing about CNN, Politico, and MS Now, that they're operating as left-wing talk radio. Obama accused Fox of operating as a right-wing talk radio. J.D. Vance points out that Obama and Biden also limited press access. Number 56.
8: Obama administration. Compare, let's say, Politico to Breitbart. If you actually look at the objective analysis, Politico and Breitbart are, Politico is as anti-Trump as Breitbart was anti-Obama or anti-Biden. Now, why on God's green earth would Donald Trump be expected to give Politico special access when nobody in the media expected the Biden administration or the Obama administration to give Breitbart special access? It's about basic fairness. They can still report. They still have the access to free speech. They're just not going to get an office in the White House anymore. And I think that's totally appropriate, unless, of course, they start to behave like real news organizations.
9: Do you have a status of...
6: And when Kimmel suspended Trump, Twitter suspended Trump, people like Jimmy Kimmel, they cheered. They were ecstatic. Number 64.
10: Trump has been suspended from Twitter, Instagram, Facebook, and even Snapchat. But don't worry, Mr. President, there are still plenty of apps you do have access to. You still have Spotify to drown out the sound of millions of people cheering as you leave. You still have Pet Finder since you're on the outs with Mike Pence. You have Cameo, which will soon be your primary source of income. You can still play Among Us, a game where everyone accuses each other of being against them. You'd love it. You could play Pokemon Go. You and Donnie Jr. can hunt Pikachus together. And when no one else wants you, don't forget, there's always your old friend, the Domino's Pizza Tracker.

He said the same thing. 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
8: 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I am Larry Elder. We are Salem News Channel. Trump's anger was triggered by the Russia collusion 2.5-year, 3-year

0: drumbeat, drumbeat, drumbeat, pushed in particular by outlets like CNN. And I think most people still don't understand the real story. Not only was there no collusion, no obstruction, the Obama intelligence community knew that the Russians were interfering. Nobody doubts that. But their goal was not to try and get Donald Trump elected. They never made that conclusion. They assumed, no doubt, like most people, that Trump was going to be stomped by Hillary. I think on Election Day, the New York Times placed her odds of winning at almost 90%. They just wanted to sow confusion and doubt in the integrity of our electoral system. So, shockingly, Trump wins, and then Obama calls in his intelligence community, including John Brennan, and asks them to draft up a new assessment. And the new assessment said that the Russians were interfering in order to get Donald Trump elected. Obama knew it was a lie, but he had them redraft it anyway. How do we know he knows it was a lie? It's because he knew that Hillary and the DNC paid for the so-called Steele dossier that was a factor in getting some of these FISA warrants, and he knew that Hillary was doing it to divert attention from the scandal of her unsecured server in her basement, and he was fine with it. How many people know this? If you watch Fox News, you do. If you watch Newsmax, you do. If you listen to conservative talk radio, you do. If you read outlets like Breitbart, you do. But most people don't. Most people get their news from ABC, from NBC, from CBS, the Associated Press, LA Times, New York Times. And most people get their news from the algorithms that direct the news streams on their phones. And there was a study done. I'm talking about Microsoft and Apple and Google and YouTube, TikTok. And overwhelmingly, the stories come from these left-wing outlets. So people are ill-informed, misinformed. And that is one of the reasons Donald Trump is so angry. There was a study done by a guy named Tim Grossclose, who wrote a book called Left Turn. At the time, the top 18 sources of news, 18 of the top 20 sources of news were left-wing. He concluded if the media were truly fair and balanced, the average state would vote the way Texas does, which then was around 10 points in favor of Republicans versus Democrats. But because they are ill-informed, stuff like the rich don't pay their fair taxes, they buy it. Stuff like Medicare for All will save money, it won't. Stuff like Republicans don't care about the poor when, in fact, conservatives give more of their time and money for charity than do liberals. Most people don't know this. The poll that was taken some time ago, we talked about this last week, where people who are self-described as very liberal were asked, how many unarmed black men did the police shoot and kill in 2019? 50% of the self-described very liberal people thought the police killed 1,000 unarmed black men in 2019. 8% thought they killed 10,000. And as far as the self-described liberals, 39% thought the police killed 1,000. 5% thought they killed 10,000. The answer, according to the Washington Post database, was 12. Altogether 14, two of them were females. But 12 black men, unarmed black men, were killed. And unarmed does not mean dangerous, does not mean not dangerous, or does not mean not reasonably perceived as a threat. So this is how ill-informed much of the country is. This is why Donald Trump, in my opinion, has such horrible ratings. If, in fact, the primary issue is affordability, please tell me what happened with that issue under the previous 4 years. Magic Marvelous Mark is back. Mark, thank you so much for calling. I figured I'd hear from you today. Ready to say you were wrong?
1: Hey there. Yes, I want to say I'm very shocked and impressed that Fox, for one time, actually did the right thing, because I heard your recording where Obama did it, and I didn't think Obama should have done it neither, even though I don't like Fox. Fox has a right to be at the White House. However, Larry, I got to tell you, you're very funny. The clip you played where the reporter was trying to ask Trump a question and Trump just insulted him before that shows what kind of president that is. But that's not what I called for.
0: Well, first of all, Mark, let's go back to your call. I think it was on Friday of last week where you said that Fox was not going to criticize President Trump. I told you Fox would, and it did. So I appreciate your calling and saying that you were wrong.
1: Yes, happily wrong.
0: Yes.
1: Okay. So, as I said, Trump is Trump.
0: Let me just ask you this too, Mark. Do you think that Trump should have been banned from Twitter and Facebook and all the other social media platforms?
1: No.
0: I'm gonna play
1: more. Sorry to disappoint you.
0: I'm fine. I'm happy. You know, Mark, you're not an idiot. I don't think you're an idiot. I don't think you're stupid. I think you're reasonable. I think that you are somebody who really wants the country to do well. That's one of the reasons I like you so much. When you're wrong, you say you're wrong. When you're often wrong, and sometimes you don't admit that you're wrong when in fact you are, but I'll accept that. Brian Stelter is, in your opinion. In my humble opinion, yes. Brian Stelter is the media critic on CNN. He was cheering that Donald Trump got banned from Twitter. The President of the United States can't communicate on Twitter because you believe that you don't like what he said about January 6th? Unbelievable. Jimmy Kimmel was ecstatic.
1: The guy on CNN, that's a professional, but Jimmy Kimmel doing it, I have no problem. It's comedy, and that's what you pay for. But, Larry, you read a statement from Salem saying that they think this is a joke, that the Fox stepped up and did this. But ironically,
0: No, it wasn't about what Fox. It wasn't about what Fox did at all. That statement had nothing to do with what Fox did. Had everything to do with what the pool reporters are doing, which is not covering President Trump because of what Fox did. Because of what Trump did about political and about CNN and MSNBC. Now they're not going to cover him. Right. That's what that and Trump and Salem is part of the White House Correspondents Association. And Salem said we're not going to participate in the boycott against Donald Trump because of this. That's what they said.
1: Well, and do you know why, Larry?
0: They think it's a stunt. They think it's stupid because you're mad that Trump has limited access to CNN. You're therefore going to cut off access to Trump at all from all these outlets. Why is that fair to the American people?
1: Okay, Larry, Salem Network, out of all networks, can possibly not be fair and criticize. They are so much in bed with corporations.
0: Oh, for crying out loud. Anyway, Mark, thank you for calling. 888-971-SAGE. He showed you. You
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3: News. I'm Sue Gossman. President Trump addresses the United Nations General Assembly today. The conflict with Iran expected to be a top issue. He met Monday with New York City Socialist Mayor Zohra Mamdani at the mayor's residence.
4: I want what's good for New York. I want what's good for the country. So if I had a choice of having him be a bad mayor or horrible mayor, I don't want that. I want him to be a great mayor, and he certainly got potential.
3: It was a third meeting for the two. Paramount Skydance settling an antitrust lawsuit over its merger with Time Warner with a coalition of 12 state attorneys general. California Attorney General Bob Botta called it a win for workers.
5: More jobs, more economic activity, better for workers, more output when it comes to movies.
3: The settlement includes a commitment to increase domestic film production, help fund impacted workers, and keep cable pricing competitive. 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
6: California public health officials are warning about possible measles exposure.
7: The California Department of Public Health said the unvaccinated passenger traveled through the state using Amtrak trains and thruway buses. Exposure likely happened in Alameda, Butte, Kern, Los Angeles, Sacramento, and San Joaquin counties. The passenger arrived in California from an Amtrak train to Los Angeles on September 10th.
6: That's Lisa Carton reporting, Larry Marino in the Answer Newsroom.
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0: AGE 888-971-7243. I am Larry Elder. We are Salem News Channel. Sophie is in Canoga Park, California. Sophie, you're on the Larry Elder Show. Thank you for calling.
15: Oh, thank you, Larry, so much. And as I was telling the screener, having to listen to Jim Acosta was the most emotionally traumatizing. It was awful. It was torture. The man is just disgusting. And there's no wonder that the president is banning this kind of a behavior. I mean, we all agree the president has a very particular way of delivery, but his policies are in our interest, mm-hmm. not the Democrats. Socialists, they're not about our interest. They're about in the interest of our enemy. So if the president has to use unpleasant delivery to make that point, then we're all for it.
0: Sophie, thank you very much for the call. I 100% agree with you. Now, when he was suspended president from all these social media platforms, CNN was ecstatic. Here's its Brian Stelter, number 53.
16: And the polluters are trying to deflect blame. Dishonest cries of censorship are filling Fox's airwaves with charges that these guys right here are being suppressed. The word censorship's been invoked almost 400 times on Fox this month alone and more than 300 times on Newsmax. You know, post-insurrection, a book publisher decided that it did not want to be in business with Senator Josh Hawley.
0: Notice he called it post-insurrection. Water's wet, sky is blue. What happened on January 6th was an insurrection. How many of the people there were charged with insurrection? I think the number is zero. Please continue.
16: Bushler decided that it does not want to be in business with Senator Josh Hawley. So he's been on a national TV tour claiming he's muzzled. And Tucker Carlson is telling viewers that this network, CNN, is trying to force Fox News off the air, which is patently false. It's as predictable as the sunrise. Democrats win elections, and then Republicans say they are being silenced. But while some cry cancel culture, let me suggest a different way to think about this. A harm reduction model. Most people want clean air and blue skies and accurate news and rational views. And then in that healthy environment that looks beautiful, then we can have great fights about taxes and regulation and healthcare and all the rest. The vast majority of people can agree that disinformation about, let's say, the pandemic is unhealthy. It's harmful. So how can that harm be reduced? Well, big tech platforms say they are removing lies about vaccines and stamping out Stop the Steal BS and QAnon cult content. Now, do these private companies have too much power? Sure. And many people would say yes, of course they do. But reducing a liar's reach is not the same as censoring freedom of speech.
0: Okay. All right. Reducing a liar's reach, referring to President Trump, is not the same thing as censoring freedom of speech. He just referred to January 6th as an insurrection. Not a single one of the defendants was ever charged with insurrection. Yet that's what he calls it. That's what many of them call it. And you wonder why Donald Trump is upset. And Brian Stelter almost took the lead in saying that the Hunter Biden laptop story had all the hallmarks of Russian disinformation, when the study has shown that in swing states, a number of Biden voters would not have voted for Biden had they known about the Hunter Biden laptop story, which was also censored, shut down from Twitter. And the then owner of Twitter said we shouldn't have done it. It was, quote, not great, close quote. And you guys wonder why Donald Trump is steamed? And then all this stuff about ivermectin and hydrochloroquine and herd immunity? People who made those arguments lost access to their own social media platforms? Where were you? Joe Biden launches his campaign with the both sides lie. Where were you? 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
26: 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I am Larry Elder. We are Salem News Channel. The White House has just launched Trump TV, effective today. This is just 2 days after Trump banned CNN, MS Now, and Political from the White House. So now, Trump TV. He announced it on social media. Luke is in Atlanta, Georgia. Luke, you're on the Larry Elder Show. Thank you for calling.
27: Yeah, good evening.
26: Evening.
27: Yeah, you played clips in the interview of President Trump on January 5th. How come you didn't play any of his speech on January 6th when he said that if you allow the proceedings of Congress to go on, you won't have a country?
26: You know, the point you're trying to make, I guess, is that on January 6th, you believe that Donald Trump was issuing some sort of call to violence. He was not.
27: What do you call it?
26: Well,
27: what do you call it?
26: Why, since you're accusing me of being selective, let me ask you, why didn't you mention...
27: I'm asking you.
26: Why didn't you mention that on January 6th, he said, I want you to peacefully and patriotically go to the Capitol building and make your voices heard? Why didn't you mention that?
27: No, he said, if you allow...
26: No, he said what I just now said. He said, I want you peacefully and patriotically make your voices heard.
27: You want to play that?
26: Are you telling me he didn't say that?
27: He may have said that.
26: No, he didn't may say it. He did say it. It wasn't a may thing, Luke. Luke, it wasn't a may thing. He did say it.
27: Okay. Okay, did he say that if you allow the proceedings to go on, meaning for his vice president to okay the results of the election, you won't have a country? Did he say that or not?
0: I'm sure he did. But he also said, I want you to peacefully and patriotically make your voices heard. He still believes, Luke, that 2020 was stolen from him. The man still believes that. He has a right to believe that.
27: Did you acknowledge that he said that?
0: I acknowledge that he was very angry about the results. He wanted people to peacefully and patriotically go to the Capitol building and make their voices heard. That's what he said, which you've ignored. BBC, by the way, is being sued by Donald Trump because they also ignored that part of it, which is what you just now did.
27: Okay.
0: It's unfair. That's why I mentioned Brian, let me just finish this, Luke. That's why I mentioned Brian Stelter referring it to it as an insurrection. Okay. It wasn't an insurrection. Not a single one of the defendants was charged with insurrection. Nobody was.
27: Okay. They were charged with seditious conspiracy.
0: Some of them were.
27: Okay. You know what sedition constitutes?
0: It's not insurrection.
27: You know what sedition constitutes?
0: It's not insurrection.
27: He referred to it as an insurrection
0: as if it were a fact, when in fact not a single one of these defendants was charged with insurrection. So it's not fair to call it an insurrection.
27: What would you call it?
0: A riot.
27: Okay.
0: A bunch of idiots went there, and some of them engaged in violence. And they should have been prosecuted, and many of them were. It was a riot. It wasn't an insurrection. Donald Trump didn't form some sort of posse to go in there and take back the government. It's ridiculous.
27: Should those idiots have been pardoned?
0: I wouldn't have pardoned all of them, no. I would have pardoned some of them. I wouldn't have pardoned the ones that attacked cops. And I said that at the time.
27: Yeah. Okay. Well, all I said, I didn't ignore any part of what he said.
0: Yeah, you did. You didn't even know he said it. You said he may have said it, which means you weren't even sure.
27: No, yes. Exactly. I heard everything he said. I just made reference to one part that he said.
0: Why did you leave out the part where he said, I want you to peacefully and patriotically make your voices heard?
27: Because I was asking you a specific question.
0: Okay, so let's return to the top of our conversation, Luke. So you're aware that he said, I want you to peacefully and patriotically make your voices heard. You're aware he said that?
27: Yes.
0: Okay, you said he may have said it, but now you're sure he said it.
27: No, I appreciate that. I just answered your question.
0: I know you did, but at first you said he may have said it.
27: But now you're agreeing he did say it. Okay.
0: Is it relevant that he said that? Is it relevant, Luke, that he said that?
27: I think everything he said is relevant, including what I asked you, did he say? Because I think the weight of that statement, regardless of what you said he read about the day before, what he said in front of the audience that was there listening to his every word, he said, if you allow this process to go on, you will not have a country.
0: He didn't say interrupt the process violently. He didn't say bring arms. He didn't say bring guns. He said, I want you to peacefully and patriotically make your voices heard.
27: What do you think it means if you allow it to go on? Meaning you have the ability to keep it from going on. That's how I would read it.
0: I'm sure you did read it that way because you want to read it in the most negative way possible. The man said, I want you to peacefully and patriotically make your voices heard. And that line, by the way, was very rarely even mentioned during that January 6th insurrection committee that investigated him. They leave it off because it undermines their argument. Their argument is that Donald Trump wanted people to go there, engage in violence, when in fact he said, I want you to peacefully and patriotically make your voices heard. And you initially said he may have said it, meaning you didn't even know he said it. And now you're saying he did say it.
27: I already acknowledge you said that. All I said to you was you can make.
0: Well, I think we jumped the shark, Luke. You made your point. Donald Trump said some provocative things, no question about it. But he didn't tell people to go and engage in violence. He did not. And regarding the blanket pardon for all those people, I told you before I would not have pardoned all of them. Would have pardoned a lot of them. Brandon Straka, he was there. He was unaware there was even a riot taking place. Knock on the door by the FBI. Man gets prosecuted, has to spend a great deal of money defending himself. Yeah, I would have pardoned him. He pled guilty, not because he did anything, because he couldn't afford the legal expenses anymore. January 6th was a riot. Wasn't a picnic. Wasn't a campfire. It was a riot. And a bunch of idiots engaged in unlawful behavior. Some of them engaged in violent behavior. But to call it an insurrection, when not a single one of these defendants was charged with insurrection, is unfair. It's an attack on Donald Trump, which is why they do it. extremely unfair. And Trump, by the way, was never charged with insurrection. Case went all the way up to the Supreme Court. Supreme Court says there are official acts and unofficial acts. The president is protected regarding an official act. And he has a First Amendment right to give his opinion about what happened on the election. Hillary, for 4 years, as I said many times, has referred to Donald Trump as an illegitimate president, said the election was stolen. Former President Jimmy Carter said the Russians put him there. John Lewis referred to President Trump as illegitimate. A third of Democrats refused to attend his first inauguration. What is that? Batavia, Illinois, 2:40 in the morning. A woman sees a flashlight, a shadow, outside her window. Police say the man in her backyard was a registered sex offender. A military man, a military court, by the way, convicted him in 2024. He'd taken a sailor's key card, let himself into her bedroom, and watched her sleep. He never met the woman in Batavia. He saw her on social media, researched her, and found her home address. 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
3: Hi, Dennis Prager here. Well, as you know, I've been off the air since my injury in November 2024. Thank you for your prayers. 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I'm starting the Ask Me Anything episodes on the Timeless Wisdom podcast, and I'd love to hear from you. 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
0: 888-971-SAGE. 888-971-7243. I am Larry Elder. Salem News Channel. By the way, I'm going to be on The Hannity Show tonight at 6 p.m. Pacific, 9 p.m. Eastern. We're talking about the ban that Trump has now instituted against CNN, MSNBC, Hee-Haw, and Politico. And we're revisiting some of the way he's been treated and some of the way other conservatives have been treated by the media, including the way the LA Times treated me when I ran for governor. Man is shot by an ICE agent in Austin, Texas, without knowing any of the facts or without even caring, a bunch of protesters descended on the scene. And singer Ed Sheeran, who dropped a rapper, an anti-Israel, pro-Palestinian rapper, as part of the opening act of his show, made a statement in his next show, sort of explaining why he did it and what he really thinks about what's going on in Gaza, which revealed his utter ignorance. All of this and more, 888-971-SAGE. Nathan is in Virginia. Nathan, you're on the Larry Elder Show. Thank you for calling.
7: I just want to say, Larry, I love your show, and I'm so glad you stand for the truth.
0: Well, Nathan, I appreciate that.
7: And these bunch of liberal bias, they never tell the truth. All they do is lie. They never tell the truth. They cut out everything that's right and want to throw nothing out there but wrong.
0: Well, Nathan, I appreciate that, and thank you so much for watching. I was just talking to Luke about this. Joe Biden launches his campaign. 2020. Launches it. With a political ad talking about Charlottesville. And then President Trump said the words that shocked the world. There are very fine people on both sides. On both sides. Implying that President Trump was saying they're very fine Nazis and KKK members and Aryan brothers on both sides, which is even remotely close to what he said. He was talking about there are very fine people on both sides, the debate about whether there should be a Confederate monument in public square. And Jake Tapper ultimately said that that's what Donald Trump was talking about, but it took him 2 years to do it. So for 2 years, this lie has been drummed into the minds of so many people. Donald Trump also supposedly mocked a disabled reporter. No, he didn't. That lie drummed into the heads of so many people. And if I hear one more time someone talk about how the Trump administration was refusing to rent to black and brown people, a consent decree was entered into 1975. They admitted nothing, but they said they would change their practices. When a politician named Chuck Schumer told some people that wanted to get black people out of a neighborhood about a racist scheme to do so, nobody talks about that at all. Happened around the same time, by the way.
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11: Fox News, I'm Deborah Valentine. President Donald Trump is scheduled to speak today at the UN General Assembly in New York. He also plans to meet with several top world leaders.
12: Trump has bilateral meetings planned with the UK, Japan, and Ukrainian President Volodymyr Zelensky, as well as a signing event with Denmark and Greenland. Other world leaders to watch: Iran's president set to speak on Wednesday, nearly 7 months after the U.S. and Israel launched their war on the country.
11: That's Fox's Tanya J. Powers reporting from New York. Hurricane Polo grew into a Category 4 storm in the eastern Pacific late on Monday. It's forecast to bring heavy rain to southwestern Mexico, but remain offshore. It had maximum sustained winds of 130 miles per hour. Forecasters say it may intensify further and reach a Category 5 hurricane strength today or Wednesday, according to the U.S. National Hurricane Center. 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
14: The beach is still open, but Malibu officials have closed the road into Point Dume State Beach parking lot because of severe beach erosion. More from Sharon Reardon.
15: The city says exposed pilings, concrete, and steel are visible in the sand and water, and steep sand cliffs have also left little or no beach to walk on except during low tide. The warning comes as Governor Gavin Newsom declares a preemptive state of emergency ahead of what could be a historic El Nino storm season.
14: Larry Marino in the Answer Newsroom.
3: Hi, Dennis Prager here. Well, as you know, I've been off the air since my injury in November 2024. Thank you for your prayers. 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
6: And a very good Tuesday morning on this 22nd day of September. It's O'Connor and Company. I'm Larry O'Connor from your nation's capital on our flagship station, WMAL, and across the Salem Radio Network. Speaking of the Salem Radio Network, we have an official statement from our executive office of Salem Media about the media companies who were all jumping on and boycotting the White House. I don't know if you saw this. The CNN and Politico and MS Now, they all decided to sue the White House because their hard passes got revoked. Again, nobody's been banned from covering the White House. No one's First Amendment has been trampled on. And then a bunch of other news networks, including Fox News, all jumped on board in solidarity and said, yeah, we're going to stop covering Trump, which is hilarious to me. You're going to ban us from covering Trump? Well, we'll show you. We just won't cover Trump, which is kind of like they're banning themselves. Anyway, our network, the network you're listening to right now, Salem Media, we have a statement about that. So we'll share that with you a little later in the show. Also, we'll talk to Charlie Spearing of the Daily Mail about new statements coming out, even from Kamala Harris's own staff saying, yeah, I don't think she's going to run, which means they don't want her to run, which means they want to work for Gavin Newsom. We'll talk to Charlie Spearing about that. David Bozell, Media Research Center, about the ban that isn't and why it's okay for the White House to say, you know what, you keep lying, you're not going to get a hard pass and just get carte blanche and special privileges at the White House. That's David Bozell coming up in our second hour. Third hour, we're going to speak with Congressman Jim Jordan, favorite of the program, chairman of the Judiciary Committee. We'll talk to him at that time. That said, we're still focusing on the midterm elections, as you well know. In fact, it will be exactly 6 weeks from today when we have our election day. 6 weeks from today will be the day where most Americans will go and vote and decide who the majority should be in the House and in the Senate. It's kind of a big deal. And one of the top races that people are watching is the Senate race in Texas. A lot of money's already been spent on that race, mostly by John Cornyn trying to retain his nomination in the Republican Party. But the Republican voters of Texas rejected John Cornyn. They said it was time for a fresh look for Texas Republicans. They wanted someone who they knew pretty well, that they had elected multiple times as attorney general. His name is Ken Paxton. He's now the nominee. The Democrats, for their part, they had a very tough contest between James Tallarico, who is just a state legislature who is just, well, you already know James Tallarico pretty well. And of course, the other option was Jasmine Crockett, a African-American congresswoman who is very outspoken, does a whole lot of social media, raises a lot of money for the Democrats. But Democrats in Texas, the party at least, the party leadership, they're kind of racist. They decided that a black woman like Jasmine Crockett can't win in Texas because they, well, they're racist themselves, you see, these Texas leaders in the Democrat Party. Of course, we Republicans, we had a black man in our primary. It was a great race. He's got a huge future ahead of him in Texas. We got a lot of proud black Republicans in our party, and we celebrate them, promote them, move them forward. Not in the Democrats. The Democrats have to push them to the side. They're very useful to be able to build a coalition, and they're very useful to bring votes to the table. But then when they try to get too uppity and advance along, it doesn't work. The only ones they like are people like, you know, Kamala Harris, who they can control, and they can force to choose people like Tim Walz to be their running mate. Nothing more hilarious than that. But so they pushed Jasmine Crockett aside. They promoted James Tallarico, and now Tallarico is their candidate. And if you look at the polls, it's a very close race, mostly because there are historic tides right now against Republicans, and they're fighting against that and that basic narrative. And also, because of the contentious primary, it was close, it was bloody, it spent a lot of money, and a lot of the Cornyn leadership in Texas haven't jumped on board and acted like good Republicans and party members like you're supposed to, and say, well, listen, it was a hard-fought race, but we're going to go ahead and support our opponent, Ken Paxton. No, they're not doing that, which is noteworthy. You know, Haley Stevens up in Michigan, the woman that Abdul El-Sayed basically accused of being a foreign agent for the state of Israel and called her every name in the book, when she lost, she went ahead and started campaigning for Abdul El-Sayed. In other words, John Cornyn is a worse Republican than Haley Stevens is a good Democrat. But I'll set that aside for a moment, because really our focus is James Tallarico. James Tallarico is a Democrat, I'm told by mainstream media, who's sort of a new wave of third-way Democrats. He's not a Marxist. No, no, no, even though he embraces Marxist ideologies, but because he doesn't, you know, carry a card for the Democrat Socialists of America, he likes to pretend that he's just a good old boy Texan Christian lad who likes to talk about his Lord and Savior Jesus Christ. Joe and Mika love the fact that he can quote from the Bible. Well, this is a new kind of Democrat. I do appreciate the media admitting that a new kind of Democrat is a Democrat that doesn't trash your Christianity and make fun of you because you're Christian. However, this new kind of Democrat who feels comfortable in his skin quoting the Bible and talking about his Lord and Savior Jesus Christ, there is a caveat to it. His interpretation of Jesus is a little bit different than your interpretation and most people's interpretations of Jesus. As you know, he's already famously said that God is non-binary. I think he threw in that Jesus was probably a drag queen because there are no pictures of him wearing pants. Or something like that. I could be misremembering, or maybe that was a Babylon Bee headline. The lines get blurred, frankly, with James Tallarico. And now we've got our latest undercover video expose. This one, I think, from Daily Caller. Well, there's two videos here. One from Daily Caller, the other from a organization called Texas Scorecard. Let's start with that one. This is Reverend Carol Johnson from St. Andrew's Presbyterian Church. Now, again, remember, Joe and Mika and Jake Tapper and George Stephanopoulos and all the other geniuses in Washington, D.C., they want to tell you that James Tallarico is a game changer for the Democrats. This is a Democrat who openly embraces his Christian faith, and he can go door to door in Texas and talk about his love for the gospel and his love for Jesus. And so because they're presenting that to us, because Tallarico is presenting himself that way, it is absolutely fair game to scrutinize exactly what goes on at his church, St. Andrew's Presbyterian Church. Okay, here's Reverend Carol Johnson from St. Andrew's Presbyterian Church talking about their faith and their theology.
0: We don't have a lot of people who are religious here.
1: Right. Yeah, it's very interesting.
0: Don't laugh at me.
1: Yeah.
6: Let's pause. I'm sorry. I feel like we've already heard enough, but there's a lot more to say. We don't have a lot of people here who are religious. This is the reverend at the church that James Tallarico goes to. We don't have a lot of people here who are religious. Do any of you believe that a leader, a pastor, a reverend, a priest, a rabbi in your church, in your house of faith, would ever say that on camera or off camera or hidden camera? Do you ever think in a public setting or even a private setting they'd say, yeah, here's the thing about our church, not a whole lot of religious people there? But that's Reverend Johnson at James Tallarico's St. Andrew's Presbyterian Church. She then goes on to say, we're not a belief-based church, which is, I don't know about you, my favorite kind of Christian church is one that is not belief-based. Uh-huh. This is like the opposite of sola fide, right? Sola non fide? Is it anything but faith? Okay, so you're not a belief-based church. Okay, then what exactly do you do here? Go ahead.
0: Right. A values-based church. Beliefs are what Jesus taught in the Sermon on the Mount.
1: Right.
0: Loving each other, taking care of each other. The anti-empire.
1: Yeah.
0: Wait.
6: So what we do is we're just about teaching what Jesus taught in the Sermon on the Mount, Gospel according to Matthew, which means loving each other and taking care of each other. And anti-empire. I mean, I guess you could say that Jesus represented
7: opposition to Rome, but not a whole lot of that comes out in the Sermon on the Mount that I remember. Also, there's some things in the Sermon on the Mount that aren't just boiled down to loving each other and taking care of each other. Don't get me wrong. Jesus did summarize Scripture by saying, and God's law by saying, love your father with all your heart and your soul and your might. And he also said, then love your neighbor. I mean, he really does boil down the law and the prophets to two commands, love your father and love your neighbor. But there's a whole lot more. Otherwise, we wouldn't need all the books in the Bible that we've got.

0: But this is a fascinating insight into James Tellerico and the Christianity that he puts forward, that he leads with, that he rationalizes all of his radical Marxist big government ideas. He said, hey, this is what Jesus would do. Okay, so let's find out what kind of Jesus James Tellerico believes in. We'll have more from his church coming up.
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1: I'm not comfortable with a bunch of scrutiny over somebody's personal religious beliefs when they're running for political office. I'm not. I don't think everybody out there should be examined. I don't think their churches should be looked into. However, when they make a point of their faith, when they make it part of their campaign, for instance, when Barack Obama was running for president and people were like, who is this guy and what's with his name and does he have a Muslim background? And I don't even, you know, believe any of his backstory. He's like, Oh, no. I'm a Christian. In fact, I don't think there should be gay marriage because I'm Christian, even though he changed that deeply held religious belief about 3 years into his presidency because he wanted to run for re-election. But no. I'm a Christian. Here, this is my church. I go to it all the time. A very big part of my life. And then you find out, you know, that his pastor is an American-hating radical. You know, that's when it becomes relevant. And so James Tallarico, who's trying to tell everybody in Texas, he's a good Christian boy. Come on, I believe that the government needs to take care of my fellow man because that's what Jesus would do. Well, all right, I read the gospel a little differently than you do. I don't think Jesus compelled the government to take all of your money in taxes and redistribute it as they see fit. I don't see that in the gospel. But fine, since you brought up your faith, let's take a look at your church. So that's what we're doing. We've got an undercover video of James Tallarico's pastor, and where we left off, we were being told that this is not a faith-based church. They believe in the Sermon on the Mount, which, the way she summed it up, love each other and take care of each other, and anti-empire. She said she doesn't have a whole lot of religious people at her church, and then let's let her continue.
2: Loving each other, taking care of each other. Anti-empire.
3: Yeah.
2: After the church became the part of the Holy Roman Empire,
3: yes.
2: Suddenly, Jesus' Sermon on the Mount just went out the window and it became all about beliefs, whether you believe the right thing.
3: Right.
2: And so we don't spend time on that later stuff. We don't spend time on creeds. And
3: right.
2: We focus on the Sermon on the Mount. We've stood up for GLBT plus rights forever.
3: Right.
2: And racial justice. And we have immigration stuff. And we actually.
1: All right, let's just pause there for a second. So she says that, once the Holy Roman Empire took over the church, that's when they started talking about beliefs and stuff and creeds. We don't talk about creeds, which, by the way, there's literally a creed in the Bible. It's 1 Corinthians 15, but that's a whole other story. That's fine. We don't need to measure you based on what you believe and make sure everyone believes it. By the way, the Holy Roman Empire was like 800 years after the crucifixion. I think she's talking about the Roman Empire. When Rome in the 4th century finally, you know, legalized Christianity, and Constantine's mother converted, and Constantine called for the Council of Ephesus, where they determined the Nicaea and the Nicene Creed. I'm not a reverend like Carol Johnson is. You know, I'm just a layperson who knows stuff like this. So it's not the Holy Roman Empire. The Holy Roman Empire was actually in Germany. That's one of the jokes about the Holy Roman Empire, that it was neither holy nor Roman. And it wasn't even an empire. But that's fine. That's fine. That's what they believe. That's what they believe in. But then she says, well, we do all that later stuff. We just focus on what's in the Bible and what's in the Sermon on the Mount. But then she immediately says, by the way, we've championed LGBT Q rights forever, which again, I don't think that's reflected in the Sermon on the Mount. You'd be hard pressed to find any of the support for the LGBT. There's not a whole lot of support for transgender advocacy and activism in the Bible, as far as I know. But then she goes on to talk about immigration, and let's pick it up at the very end, because he basically admits that they're harboring an illegal immigrant in James Tallarico's church. Here, listen carefully.
3: Sanctuary
2: church.
3: I've been following the Tallarico campaign.
2: Oh,
3: I understand
2: yeah.
3: He goes to this church and he speaks about it in the interviews. And
2: yeah,
3: so
2: he grew up in this church.
1: He grew up in this church. There you go. So there you go. Not only are they harboring an illegal immigrant, but they've put the illegal immigrant to work. So they got their own Venezuelan slave there in that church. That's something else. Maybe that bears some scrutiny, too. They're calling themselves a sanctuary church. That's James Tallarico's church. That's James Tallarico's faith. 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
5: A California lawmaker claims Governor Newsom is working with drug cartels.
6: Assemblyman Carl DeMaio from San Diego says the cartels are now offering $2,000 for information on ICE agents.
7: This puts the lives of ICE agents at risk.
6: DeMaio says it's because of a bill Newsom just signed into law,
7: which would make it a crime for an ICE agent to wear a mask to hide their identity.
5: That's Jason Campadonia reporting. Larry Marino on The Answer. 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

0: In our next hour, we've got Charlie Spearing from the Daily Mail joining me, Larry O'Connor, here in the Relief Factor studios. Also, we'll speak with David Bazell. He's the president of the Media Research Center. We'll talk about what we're hearing described as a ban on certain media outlets from the White House. And again, as we described yesterday, and I haven't seen any evidence to suggest otherwise, all that's happened here is that certain media outlets have had their hard pass rejected. Now, you might not like that. You may think that that's an infringement on the First Amendment. You may think that it's a violation of freedom of the press. You may think that it's a horrible distraction that the president is engaged in while he should be talking about the great stuff that the administration has done. And I might agree with you on that regard. But either way, can we agree on the use of language here? It's not a ban. I've got evidence that it's not a ban. I told you yesterday, you know, you have two different, when you're a member of the media, you have two different ways to enter the White House. You have a hard pass, which is, it's basically like having TSA pre-check. You've already gone through all of the background checks. You've got a spot there in the briefing room. You're going to be going to work there every day. It ends up becoming basically your annex place of work. Some people who work for some networks just show up at the White House, do their full day's work at the White House, and then leave. They never actually show up in the office. At Town Hall Media, we've got a Washington correspondent, reporter, Cameron Arkin, who spends half of his time, if not more than half of his time, right there in the White House. That's a thing. He's got a hard pass. He goes in, he swipes his pass, he puts in his key code, he goes through the metal detector, and he's into work. Right? Three outlets, CNN, Politico, and MS Now, they have their hard passes revoked. So in other words, when they want to come to work at the White House, it's a little bit more effort for them. And they're not going to be a part of the pool to go on Air Force One, things like that. That's what this is. And I haven't seen any evidence to suggest otherwise. In fact, I have evidence to support exactly what I'm telling you, because the reporter we shared with you yesterday, Betsy Klein, I think her name is, she was the one who described over the weekend about how harrowing it was when she tried to go to work and the Secret Service took her hard pass, but they let her keep her lanyard, which was a nice touch. Well, Brian Stelter, the man who speaks in a falsetto voice at CNN and reports on the media, which really means he's a propagandist for CNN. Here it is, clip 7, talking about that very same reporter getting a temporary pass on a case-by-case basis to do some reporting for CNN. Here, listen.
1: We're going to see reporters get creative. That's what we do sometimes, and we have to. We're going to see reporters try to get credentialed in other ways. I'm told, for example, that a CNN reporter has already been approved by the office of the First Lady to cover an event with Melania Trump on the sidelines of the UN tomorrow. So I'm expecting more of those sorts of things to happen. There will still be coverage of what the president and the first lady are doing, but it's not going to be through the official pool because Trump has instituted this ban.
0: It's not a ban. And by the way, I expect more of these things to happen. What are these things? These things are, these reporters act like a whole lot of other reporters who don't have hard passes. In fact, these reporters will now have to act like the 440 some odd reporters who had their hard passes confiscated when Joe Biden became president of the United States and Jen Psaki and Karine Jean-Pierre were in charge, because they're not talking about that. But you had over 400 reporters who had hard passes during the Trump administration who had those hard passes revoked. They just weren't CNN, Politico, and MS Now. And, well, to be fair, the president also didn't put out a giant statement about it back then. You see, Democrats do these things under the dark of night. They do it undercover. They do it secretly and surreptitiously. And dutifully, CNN, that guy right there, Brian Stelter, champion of the First Amendment, free press, he won't do a report on that. He won't tell his audience about the 440-some-odd reporters and journalistic endeavors, most of them right of center and independent media, that got their hard passes revoked under Joe Biden. So if he didn't report it to his viewers don't know anything about it. And now they see this report and they think this is outrageous. It's unprecedented. Well, it's outrageous only because it's high profile media outlets. And it's done for a very specific reason. Here, Vice President Vance, J.D. Vance, yesterday on the tarmac of Andrews as he was making his way to, I believe he was in North Carolina. Here is J.D. Vance explaining exactly what's at play here.
2: So CNN, MS Now, and Politico are now suing over the ban. Do you think it's appropriate for the president to be banning media outlets just because he doesn't like what they report?
3: Well, I take some issue with the premise. So he's not banning media outlets. What he's doing is saying we're not going to give you special access to the White House if you engage in what is effectively propaganda. We have to remember those three outlets account about 92% of the stories that they have on the President of the United States, on the administration, are negative. That's not representative of the American people. It's not representative of public opinion. So if you're going to engage in what is effectively far-left propaganda, why would a Republican White House give you special access?
0: That's kind of a fair question. And by the way, just in case you're keeping score at home, he cribbed that messaging from the Obama administration. That's right. The Obama administration tried to ban Fox News from being part of the pool, from being included in multiple interviews that they were conducting where every network had, you know, 20 minutes with the principal that was sitting in the room. And they said, yeah, we'll let CBS and ABC and CNN participate, but not Fox News. And by the way, the Obama administration framed it in the exact same language. Well, you know, Fox News is just talk radio anti-Obama propaganda, so why should we allow them in? Now, because of that, Fox News joined the mob yesterday. You see, CNN was supposed to be part of the video pool, but because they didn't have a hard pass access, one of the other networks needed to step up and take their place, either ABC or CBS or NBC or Fox News. And, well, they all refused to. They decided that they were going to boycott coverage yesterday. Fox News put out a statement saying, the public has a vital interest in receiving accurate, independent information about its government. No administration should restrict a news organization because it objects to its reporting. And, of course, it's not objecting to its reporting. It's objecting to its lies. Its damnable lies. I mean, let's not forget that CNN is the first network to promote the damnable lie that Elon Musk engaged in a Nazi salute. It was on the day of the inauguration, by the way. So while everybody else was following the inauguration of the president who just won the popular vote and just swept every swing state in the Electoral College and covering the events of the inauguration and all of the executive order signings and the beginning of a new administration with all the hope and possibilities and good feelings about the majority of Americans voting for this guy to come back after everything that he'd been through, including an assassination attempt or two, and become president of the United States, and CNN in the middle of their coverage decided to stop everything. Stop the presses. We've got a bigger story. Elon Musk is a Nazi, and he just did a Nazi salute. And then for the next week or two, that was all the coverage you saw from CNN and all the other networks that followed suit. And you've got people to this day who think that Elon Musk did a Nazi salute on the inauguration. So forgive me for taking issue with Fox News, our pals over there, who suggest that the administration has, and I'm quoting, restricted a news organization because it objects to its reporting. Because I'm sorry, Fox News, but what I just described that CNN did, which is the kind of stuff you would never do. So I don't know why you're aligning yourselves with them. What CNN did with Elon Musk and the Nazi salute, that's not reporting. That's lying. It's worse than lying. It's lying and pretending like it's reporting. And going to your grave, swearing to God and the entire world and even the handful of people that watch CNN that they were right and they were telling you the truth. That's Jake Tapper for you. Jake Tapper spent 4 years in the first Trump administration convincing you and everyone who worked on that show and everyone who watched that show and everyone who appeared on that show. And even that guy that looks back at Jake Tapper when he goes to brush his teeth in the morning. He convinced everyone that Donald Trump had colluded with the Russian government and Vladimir Putin. And they had evidence. Oh, I guarantee you we have evidence because Adam Schiff will be here in just 5 minutes to tell you all about the evidence that he's seen that he can't share with you, but someday he will. So that's not reporting, okay? Now, speaking of Jake Tapper's delusions, he convinced himself and all those other people I just described, the handful who still watch CNN, that Joe Biden was perfectly capable of being president of the United States for 4 more years, let alone 4 more days. He perpetuated that lie, and if anyone came on his show and dared to suggest otherwise, he would shut them down and keep them off of the air. That's not reporting. And I'm sorry, Fox News gets no, you know, virtue signaling, grandstanding, pat themselves on the back credit for standing by their colleagues and acting like they're protecting the First Amendment, because the First Amendment does not protect lying, deceitful, politically motivated propaganda meant to divide this country. Now, listen, this program, and I in particular, you know, I've been in this business for almost two decades now, and I was brought in by Andrew Breitbart, who tried to find a new way for the new media to try to break out and away from the chains of the gatekeepers that call themselves legacy corporate mainstream media. It seems like Fox News was doing everything they could to be a part of that and be included on the team, be invited to the party. Breitbart never wanted it. The last thing he wanted was to be included in the same breath with all those people. We do something different, right? And that's always been my approach. And as editor of Town Hall Media and as a radio host here for, well, a decade and a half, I've always tried to sort of be different and not say, hey, we're just like CNN. No, that's the last thing you want. That's the last thing you expect. And so I'm proud to say that whether you're listening to me on the radio station in D.C., WMAL, that I've been on for so long, or you're listening on our network, this show, which is a property of the Salem Radio Network, we're going to go a different way. And in fact, our leadership, Tom Tradup, the vice president of news and talk programming for Salem Radio Network, put out a statement yesterday. I want to read his statement to you. This morning, the major TV networks announced they will cease pool coverage of President Donald Trump in solidarity with CNN, which had its hard pass revoked over the weekend by the White House. As longtime members of the White House Correspondents Association pool, Salem Radio Network has notified the White House Correspondents Association that our network will refuse to join this incredibly juvenile stunt, which is actually more like a RICO violation by mobsters than actions of legitimate American media. Access to the Oval Office and to the President of the United States pool events is a privilege, not a free pass to slant coverage against or for any occupant of the presidency. With this action, the major networks have shown their bias and pestilence outweighs how they envision their responsibility to cover news under the First Amendment, for which they so quickly cry crocodile tears. That's the leadership of the network that operates this program every morning. And I'm proud to be a part of them. Good for you, Tom Tradup. I've known Tom a long time. He's been in the talk radio business decades. And, well, this may be his proudest moment, frankly. Good stuff. That's how we're going to continue operating here. And we're not eager to join the mob. And we're certainly not eager to have the approval and backslapping from the likes of George Stephanopoulos and MS Now host Jen Psaki, who was part of revoking hard passes at the White House under Joe Biden. Yeah, that's not our audience. You are. 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
11: 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Now, back to O'Connor and Company on KTIE AM 590, The Answer, the talk of the Inland Empire. We never miss a thing. 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
0: I've got more to say, of course. I've talked for the whole first hour yesterday almost about this. About the White House exercising and exerting a little bit of editorial control over outlets that don't exert editorial control. Did you know that CNN, I don't think anyone has ever been fired from CNN for any of the various bogus reports that I've just laid out for you. I remember they had a video editor who edited a video of Trump feeding fish in Japan on a state visit, making it look like he dumped all the food in the river like he was poisoning the fish and that it was like rude and offensive to all of the dignitaries in Japan. They literally edited out the moment before that when the prime minister of Japan did the exact same thing. But forget about deceptively editing a video of the president feeding fish. What about the Covington High School kid, a minor who was in D.C. for the March for Life in January, and some radical agitator, land acknowledgement, mentally unstable Indian dude came up and stuck a drum in his face and started pounding a drum in his face. And this kid, an awkward 16-year-old from Covington High School, just stood there smiling. CNN edited that video to make it look like it was the kid who was belligerent to this old dude, this Indian with the drum. Of course, they got sued for defamation and they settled out of court. But that's CNN, and no one got fired for that either. No one ever gets fired. There's no repercussions. David Bozell from Media Research Center is going to join us on the next hour. He's got the stats. He's got the numbers. He's got all of that. All right. But this issue came up yesterday. This is Exhibit A. In asking Donald Trump yesterday while he was meeting with Zohran Mamdani at Gracie Mansion. Now, you think about this for a minute. You've got President Donald Trump meeting at Gracie Mansion with Zoran Mamdani, the Marxist mayor of New York City, on the eve of the United Nations meeting in that city. And I bet you, if I asked you to come up with a list of 100 questions to ask Zoran Mamdani and or Donald Trump at that meeting at that moment yesterday, you could give me 100 plus questions that don't involve CNN, MS Now, and Politico having their hard passes revoked. But instead, this is why it's Exhibit A. Take a listen to this question. And by the way, this is the other reason why the media is a problem, because I have no idea who this reporter is. I have no idea where this reporter works. I have no idea what her organization is and who pays her. But listen to the power that she wields at this press conference and the way she frames a question without any accountability, because I can't tell you her name. I have no idea who she is. And they love that. They are protected by that. But listen to the question asked. This is Cut 9.
12: Mayor, to you first, what's your response to President Trump banning outlets from the White House grounds? Did you challenge him at all about this in your meeting with him? Historians and legal scholars have called it textbook authoritarianism. And Mr. President, are you banning outlets like MSNBC, CNN, and Politico in order to distract from the Iran war and high gas prices?
0: All right, pause it right there. Do you see what I'm saying? Do you understand the point, the crux of the matter? This is the reporter from a news outlet. Couldn't tell you who. Mr. Mamdani, what did you say to the president about his ban? Because historians have called it textbook authoritarianism. No, forgive me, ma'am. I don't have a history degree or major, but I think textbook authoritarianism involves reporters getting rounded up, jailed, and or executed. I believe that not having their hard pass revoked, so they have to wait an extra 30 minutes at the guard shack to get into the White House. Textbook of the. Oh, and Mr. President, question. Just a straight question, honest question, no political bias embedded in the question or anything. But did you ban these news outlets to distract from your disaster in Iran and the high gas prices? Is that what's going on here? Can you know, Obama likes to play this game. Could you imagine if I tried to ban Fox News? Well, actually, he did try to ban Fox News. But yes, so we can't imagine it. But I got a better question. Can you imagine Obama's response if he was ever asked a question like that? Hey, just curious, did you lie about what happened in Benghazi to distract from the fact that you allowed 4 brave Americans to die on the rooftop of the embassy annex in Libya? Is that why you lied and said that it was because of a YouTube video that Muslims found offensive? No one asked him that question, ever. That's fine. By the way, the answer to the question is ridiculous, and you don't need to hear it. That said, President Trump is getting a little bit of heat for this answer he gave. Clip 8 here. This is President Trump meeting with Zoran Mamdani yesterday. I'll allow the president's word to speak for themselves and to let you draw your own conclusions. Go ahead, Mr. President.
13: I certainly hope he will be a great mayor. You have to understand, I want what's good for New York. I want what's good for the country. So if I had a choice of having him be a bad mayor or horrible mayor, I don't want that. I want him to be a great mayor. And he certainly got potential, got great potential.
0: I have some follow-ups. I'd like to. Do I want Zoran Mamdani to be a great mayor? Not if it means socialism being normalized. Because I think by his definition and his voters' definition, the only way he's successful is if he ushers in a new era of socialism and Marxism. And no, that by definition means he won't be a great mayor. All right, more to come on O'Connor and Company. 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
16: Fox News, I'm Sue Guzman. President Trump addressing the United Nations General Assembly today.
17: He's going to be addressing nearly 130 world leaders and millions around the world with the goal, among many, is to end the Iran war. Ending that war is a goal that so far has proved elusive.
16: Fox's Lucas Tomlinson. This says the race is on for a new UN Secretary General.
18: The front runner is Rebecca Grinspan, the former vice president of Costa Rica. There's still time for new names to throw their hats into the ring. Ultimately, the permanent members of the Security Council, including the United States, Russia and China, will need to agree on a choice. Jonathan Savage, Fox News.
16: The British Prime Minister Andy Burnham says the UK has agreed to provide limited military support against attacks by Iran-backed Houthi rebels in Yemen. 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
11: 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Breaking news.
19: California is expected to get more rain and snow than usual this winter because of a strong El Nino, according to a new forecast from NOAA. Experts say it's likely to be a wetter winter, although there's still a much smaller chance things could be closer to normal or even a bit more drier than usual. NOAA says Southern California will likely see rain first and could get the most extra rainfall. Larry Marino on The Answer with breaking news and talk you can trust.
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0: 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Coming up in 30 minutes, we got David Bozell of Media Research Center. We'll find out what he thinks when a ban is not a ban. And then Congressman Jim Jordan in the next hour. By the way, listen, everybody who says, the Democrats going to do this to right-of-center media. I know they already have. They've done it many times in the past, but nobody was screaming for us. Nobody joined in solidarity with us. Are you kidding me? Do you know what Breitbart had to go through to get their media credentials at the White House? What Town Hall had to go through to get that? Please don't insult my intelligence. Joining us right now, Charlie Spearing, political reporter for the Daily Mail. Charlie, I think you're the guy who ended up getting the White House pass eventually for Breitbart back in the day. Am I right?
2: That's right, Larry. Yes, thanks for having me. Yeah, it's very interesting times indeed. And certainly the vice president was right in saying that, we never expected President Obama or President Biden to extend Breitbart special privileges. Well, that's true. We never got to take a question from President Obama or President Biden, but it was a very difficult process just to get in the door.
0: Think about that. And by the way, I think that's what they should do. To tell you the truth, I think they should let them keep their stupid hard pass, let them sit down, and then just ignore them the rest of the time. Don't ask them, because that's what they did to you. That's what they've done to Right of Center Media. It's not like Daily Wire was getting a lot of questions answered, or Town Hall, or any of the other people who were there now. That personally, that's it. But again, and you have a better handle on this stuff than I do, Charlie. My understanding is that the extent of this is just having these outlets' hard passes revoked, which means, and I've already laid it out for my audience, if they want on a daily basis to get their credentials, they have to jump through a couple more hoops. But they're not actually banned, are they?
2: Well, I'm not sure if they've actually tried to get in, but I think technically they are banned from entering the building, which is unique, because the last time that this happened was when they revoked, CNN Jim Acosta's credentials back in the first term, where they viewed him as so rude and so annoying that they pulled his credentials. I think it was after an incident where he refused to give the microphone up to one of the aides whose job it was to pass the microphone to different reporters during
0: the press actually conference. Sort of physically sort of pushed her hand away and gave her a little bit of an elbow check, if I remember right.
2: Yeah, it was definitely not a good look for Acosta at the time. And then the White House reacted by pulling his hard pass. Well, it turns, he went whining to the courts, and then the courts, ruled that they had to give it back. And sure enough, the White House was forced to give his pass back, and he was allowed back into the pools and everything. But this is so much more, because it's all the reporters of the three outlets.
0: Yeah, that's
2: and
0: true.
2: So when they showed up to go in and do their work at the White House, the passes were seized and they were told to leave. So this is definitely an escalation that not many people expected, but we've always at the White House, and the White House Correspondents Association has always prepared for this day, knowing that one day the president was just going to have enough.
0: Charlie, I want to get on to Kamala Harris, but one more question on this. I spent the weekend, as this was all playing out, I was exchanging texts with a lot of colleagues of mine who work for independent or right-of-center media organizations. They do not work for any of the big networks, cable or otherwise. They're people who have had great access during this administration and frankly, didn't have any access during Biden. And I was saying, what are you worried about this? What do you think? And one of them, very smart one, by the way, said, this could be Trump playing 4D chess again. He knows he's going to lose in the courts, but they're going to sue for access. The networks are going to win. And that decision is what all of us are going to be able to use when a new Democrat is in the White House one of these days and they try to block us out. We're going to be able to point to this precedent. What do you think of that?
2: Yeah, that's a very good point. And it's really all about the hard pass, right? Because if you go through the hoops, if you apply 24 hours in advance, any reporter can technically get into the White House and attend a briefing. But it's very difficult to get a hard pass. I remember spending 8 to 10 months just, signing in every day, 24 hours in advance until I finally got that point where they had to give me a hard pass. And I think the Trump administration has been very good about welcoming in all kinds of media, giving them a hard pass, letting them come and go easily into the briefing room, and adding them to the pool. Breitbart never had access to the pool. We never even got to go in the Oval Office in any of the rotating. We never got to go on Air Force One. We never got
0: Same
2: to go
0: with
2: on
0: Town
2: any
0: Hall.
2: Trips.
0: Absolutely. And now we're everywhere. And there's diversity of opinions. Well, and this is my point.
2: Exactly.
0: Because when President Alexandria Ocasio-Cortez comes in and she implements her new policy and revokes hard passes, every single one of us is going to be able to say, oh, no. You tried to do that. Trump tried to do that with CNN and Politico, and they took him to court and they won. So that's it. This is a done deal. I think that might be what partly is at play here. It's the insurance policy for the rest of us.
2: It really is. And, you know, as long as we can get that hard pass and we can come and go and want to do our jobs, I think that that's where everybody wants to be in the end. And so I'm sure if we have to go through a court ruling and this sort of uncomfortable exercise and, you know, with the TV networks, you know, sort of boycotting the president at this point, it's not ideal. But, hey, it's, in the end, if it ends up more for more press freedom, we're willing to go through it.
0: Charlie Spearing is with us, Daily Mail. He's political reporter for Daily Mail now, and he's also author of the book Amateur Hour, Kamala Harris in the White House. What do you make of recent reports here? Two reports. First, Gavin Newsom with his little fly fishing there, saying that he's not going to run if Kamala runs. I think that's sort of him telling her to, you know, crap or get off the pot here. Like, make your decision. I'm sick of dithering. Because they've got a lot of overlap with regard to staff, political consultants, people they're going to hire, and donors out of California.
2: Yeah, it's really the biggest statement. And I did a story about this, and people they think he's being cute by half. You know, he always said, I would never run against her throughout their entire career in California. They're both proteges of Mayor Willie Brown in San Francisco, and they both refused to run against each other for any office, even though they sort of continued their political careers forward. I think he's running on default right now. And, you know, keep in mind, he made those comments to CNN in the middle of the river in August when he was hanging out with Jake Tapper. And then in September, he's in South Carolina campaigning. So no one really takes him seriously at this point. He's really trying to sort of ice her out, push, you know, get donors to really put pressure on her.
0: Right.
2: And we kind of saw that reporting emerge from that. It's like, is she or isn't she going to run? And I think that, you know, only her and her small inner circle know the answer to that question.
0: Well, and that brings us to this week's news. It broke yesterday, Charlie Spearing. And that, you know how there's this trickle, and it's like, okay, 1 week Gavin Newsom is saying this. Now here's Axios reporting, and I'm going to quote them. People who know Kamala Harris best increasingly think she will not seek the White House again. And they interviewed and talked to, I think, 8 or 10 people who worked with Kamala either in the White House or on her campaign. I think only one of them had something nice to say about her or positive to say about her prospects. What do you make of this? And do you think this constitutes her inner circle? Or when you say inner circle, you mean super tight inner circle?
2: Yeah, Axios did not talk to anyone in her super tight inner circle. And this is the circle that advises her the most. This is her brother-in-law. This is her sister. This is like the very close family inner circle who are sort of kept in the loop about how she's feeling about things. And look, Kamala is very good about isolating herself in this inner circle, but she doesn't trust anybody for this reason, talking to reporters, trying to put her out of the race. And look, you know, ultimately she might not run, but right now she's having those conversations with her in her circle. And look, it's not going to be about donors in this case, because we've talked about this before. There's very few donors who want to back Kamala Harris. If Kamala Harris wants to run for president, she's got to go win some primaries, and then donors will be forced on board. Doesn't that sound familiar? When Vice President

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0: But he also said that if the president of Iran wishes to have a meeting with him, he is open to having a meeting with the president of Iran while in New York City. You know, maybe get a hot dog over a Papaya King, maybe a cheese slice at Ray's Original. Secretary of State Rubio just telling that to NBC News. We'll share that video with you coming up later in the program, and other developments out of New York, where the Secretary of State was ringing in the opening of the New York Stock Exchange yesterday. Both the president and the Secretary of State making their way through New York yesterday in preparation for, say it with me, everybody, UNGA. That'd be UNGA. All right, so Kamala Harris, I continue to maintain, is not running. By the way, if she does run, if she does choose to run, the Democrats are absolutely screwed. Can I say that? I'm going to. They're screwed because they've set themselves up to be the identity politics party. You've got to check certain boxes if you want to qualify for a nomination. Also, by the way, they've also set themselves up on the opposite end of that spectrum. There's certain boxes, if you check them, you're already behind the eight ball. Like, for instance, if you're a straight white man. And it used to be if you were a straight white Christian man. But see, now they hate Israel so much and have aligned themselves with the pro-Hamas wing of their party that, frankly, I think if you're, well, let's say you have to be a James Tallarico kind of Christian, right? So that you're a Christian, you're a kino is what you are. You're a crino. But if you're Jewish, oh, I mean, I'm sorry. It's just, I mean, Kamala Harris herself didn't pick Josh Shapiro, the governor of Pennsylvania, because he was Jewish. It was already bad enough that she had alienated the pro-Hamas wing of the electorate there in Michigan. You know, Abdel al-Sayed and Rashida Tlaib's constituency in Dearborn and Hamtramck. You put a Jew on the ticket, it's lights out. It already was lights out because she picked Tim Walz instead. But it's a problem for Democrats right now. And so if Kamala Harris decides to run, she will immediately be the only black woman candidate running for the nomination. There's no other women running, and there's no black person. Well, Wes Moore, it looks like, isn't going to run, unless maybe Kamala Harris doesn't. I don't know. So they are screwed if she does decide to run. The other names that I keep being told, other than Gavin Newsom, that have an inside track to being the nominee are John Ossoff, Jewish, Josh Shapiro, Jewish, Rahm Emanuel. Need I go on? And then there's this guy, governor of Illinois, who is doing a whole propaganda job right now in the media. And of course, the media is playing along beautifully, talking about how he just lost a whole bunch of weight because he took what President Trump would call the fat shot. His name is J.B. Pritzker. Now, for the longest time, I thought that J.B. stood for Jabba. But apparently, after losing all that weight, I shouldn't fat shame him anymore. Apparently, it was effective, though. It was getting under his skin, so he decided to start taking the fat shot. And now here's CBS News dutifully doing the propaganda for your next president, J.B. Pritzker.
1: Given the family history, Pritzker says he's always kept an eye on his own blood work, cholesterol, triglycerides. But he acknowledges that the high-pressure job
0: of being
1: the governor of the country.
0: Can you roll that back from the beginning? I want it to end at the minute nine spot, not begin at the minute nine spot, if you don't mind. Let's try that one more time. Here's J.B. Pritzker. Oh, that's the start? That's very strange. All right. Well, anyway, he talks about how he's lost all this weight, and he talks about how he was motivated because his father dropped dead on a tennis court at the age of 39, and he didn't want that to happen to him. But think about this for a second. He's been, well, let's just say it like it is, morbidly obese for decades. If you were really motivated by the untimely death of your father at the age of 39, do you think you ever would have let yourself get to that point? I don't think so. I wouldn't. No, he has lost all this weight because he's running for president. And I think we can all acknowledge that, can't we? He's done everything that it takes to run for president and act like he's running for president, and including losing the weight. And the last time a morbidly obese candidate lost all that weight to run for president, his name was Chris Christie, and it worked out really well for him, too. One other problem with J.B. Pritzker, beyond his sanctuary policies that have left people in Illinois victims of illegal immigrant violent crime, and other than his policies that have allowed for the south side of Chicago to become a war zone and his schools to become depraved war zones as well. One other problem that he's going to have, he also is Jewish. 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
3: Governor Gavin Newsom may have deep ties to a Chinese spy.
4: A Chinese family from California that made millions running McDonald's franchises has donated nearly $4.5 million to Governor Newsom, Kamala Harris, and other political heavyweights. CBS News is now reporting that the family has links to the infamous suspected honeypot spy Fang Fang. Experts believe the money is to force politicians to look the other way when it comes to political interference in the U.S.
3: That's Jason Campidoglia. I'm Laurie Marino.
5: Hi, Dennis Prager here. Well, as you know, I've been off the air since my injury in November 2024. Thank you for your prayers. 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I'm starting the Ask Me Anything episodes on the Timeless Wisdom podcast, and I'd love to hear from you. 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The number is 877-243-7776. 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
0: I don't know what my favorite part of this story is. Larry O'Connor, O'Connor & Company from the Relief Factor Studios. The media insisting that this is a ban. Or it's one of those things where it's like, what a petulant child would do when you try to punish them or ground them, and they actually do exactly what they say you're doing to them isn't fair. Let me just be clear. I'm not being clear. CNN does not have access to the White House now via a hard pass. I don't know if they've tried to get a daily pass or not. I really don't know. But they were supposed to be the video pool yesterday. So one of the other networks had to step up to do the pool. And all the other networks said, oh, well, if CNN isn't allowed to cover you, then we're going to voluntarily not cover you. Which, it seems to me, kind of defeats the purpose. Because they're, well, this is authoritarian, and it violates freedom of the press, and the American people need to know what the president is doing. So therefore, we're going to stop covering the president so the American people can't know what the president is doing. I just want to remind you that the network that this show is broadcast on, and also the company that owns the websites I work for as editor at Town Hall, that would be Salem Media, we are not jumping on board the virtue signaling train here, patting ourselves on the back and saying, yeah, we're going to stop covering the president too. No. Our senior vice president of talk and news programming at Salem Radio Network, Tom Tradup, announced yesterday, include us out. We'll continue covering the White House. This is all for show. This is a game. But is there something deeper at play here? Let's bring in our friend, president of Media Research Center, David Bozell, who, as soon as you think you've seen it all, and now you see something like this. Hello, David. Good morning.
17: Good morning, Mr. O'Connor, the new king of all media. You are everywhere, my man. Congratulations.
0: Well, thank you, but let's not jump me into Howard Stern land, please. That's the kiss of death in my biz.
17: Hey, come on, kick him to the curb. Come on,
0: David. First of all, I do. I have to admit, I don't like it when a White House does this sort of thing, because I know for a fact that the Biden White House did it and the Obama White House did it. Yeah, and those of us in right of center media, we suffer greatly for it. But this isn't just about content and political perspective. There's a long track record of just false, damaging reporting from these outlets, right?
17: Absolutely. And let's go over the technical aspects of this for just a second.
0: Yeah.
17: And I'm kind of comparing this to almost like college football. There's a Power Five conference, right? There's the group of Power Five, and then there's the mid majors.
0: Yeah.
17: The Power Five are CNN and Fox News and the three broadcast networks. They have their own pool. Caroline Leavitt, early on in Trump 2.0, created a secondary TV pool, and that runs the gambit of that runs the entire ideological spectrum: Univision, Telemundo, Right Side Broadcasting, Real America's Voice. From left to right, there's about a dozen of them: Scripps, Sinclair, Spectrum, the local market guys. So they have their own TV pool as well. So from a technical perspective, the American people are going to have video eyes on the president at all times. All right. So that's not going away. Yeah. What the Power Five guys want, and they just kind of want to have their own fiefdom. They don't want the mid-majors to get into their, let into their little pool. So there's this elitist mentality that only the big guys can pull this off from a technical perspective, technological perspective. Uh-huh. And that's just simply not true. And Caroline Leavitt has vetted this. And did this early on. Now, as to the bias itself, you heard Vice President Vance claim 92% negative media. Let's go over some headlines as to how you get to 92% negative. CNN and MSNBC have cited falsified statistics 73 times over the last 24 hours. What am I talking about? That was a debunked D.C. police commissioner's safety data. He had been already suspended a month. Okay, he was on his way out the door for lying about crime statistics in the nation's capital. And CNN and MSNBC spent 24 hours over a weekend continuing to cite his statistics. Can't stop, won't stop. Unhinged MSNBCers keep comparing Trump to Hitler. Quote Donnie Deutsch. Quote: I'm not saying Trump is going to slaughter 6 million Jews, but
0: that's a hell of a but.
17: That's a hell of a but. And then there's the Covington story. CNN and MSNBC spent over 53 minutes trying to smear the Covington students. And these are just some of the greatest hits that we pulled out. Yeah. MSNBC spread the fake news that ICE zip-tied children, and which was a totally a fake story. Look, do I like it when guys get banned? No, not really. Do I think it's going to survive in court? Not in the D.C. federal system. I don't think it's going to. But I am looking forward to the Trump administration, perhaps in court documents, trying to prove how these guys have threatened the national security of Americans and American interests. That would be interesting to see in court proceedings if they go down that path. So, that's going to be all part of it. And look, I think President Trump's going to double down and ban some more.
0: Yeah.
17: Look, this Washington Post story has I'm kind of thick to be tied over this. Now, this Washington Post story accusing Pete Hegseth and the Pentagon of underreporting American casualties during this Iran conflict, that is, I don't know about you, Larry, I think that's kind of crossing the Rubicon. Now, that story kind of broke, or at least it broke overnight, but Hegseth hadn't reacted to it until after Trump had banned CNN, MSNBC, and Politico. But had they sort of seen that in their morning editions, the morning they decided to ban those three, they probably would have thrown the Washington Post into that stew. That is a Rubicon crosser for me. That is as serious as it gets to charge the American government of hiding the deaths of American servicemen. And two things can't be right at the same time, right? I mean, Pete Hegseth gets out there and says, like, that's an outright lie, an outright fabrication, and it's disgusting reporting. And I know what the Washington Post is going to do eventually. If they backtrack out of this, they're going to say, well, we had a bad source. There's nothing we could do, bad source, and, please don't punish us. But boy, oh boy, that's a Rubicon crosser, that needs to be addressed.
0: I agree, and that's specific to national security. And then, as a parent of two members of the military, one of them who actually was deployed in this conflict, I want accurate information. I want facts, but I also recognize that at a time of a military conflict or a war, sometimes all of the facts don't need to come out right away if it gives our enemies some sort of safe harbor or a boost of their morale. This story, especially if it's an outright lie, as the Secretary of War says, does exactly that. This serves Iran's interest. It serves our enemy, and that puts our military in greater danger.
17: Absolutely right. And I thought what Pete Hegseth said on Saturday when he was at Texas A&M was probably correct. Even if you wanted to hide it, he probably couldn't do it. I mean, there's going to be family members and friends, wondering where, a certain somebody might be. So I just think that's really one of the most egregious bits of reporting in the last 72 hours. And I, if I'm the Trump administration, man, I am just
18: I'm going to sit on my hands and talk to the people who are going to cover me at least somewhat fairly. And I am not going to just, play patty cake with these guys anymore.
0: We're speaking with David Bozell. He's the president of Media Research Center that oversees Newsbusters as well. You're very familiar with the work that Newsbusters does. We featured it quite a bit on this program and the great personnel that they've got at Newsbusters. David, if I'm a member of the legacy corporate media, if I'm, you know, cashing a check at CNN, if I own CNN, or if I'm the president of the news division of ABC News, I would be much more concerned about the fact that the American people right now rate my popularity right up there with toenail fungus. I mean, the American people hate the American media. They hate them more than they hate Congress. That's really bad. Maybe, is there any introspection there? Is there, you know, it's not all because of Donald Trump. Because it's a way bad. Trust me, Trump would love to have those kind of numbers that he has for the people who are hating on the media right now. At what point do they stop and say, you know, maybe our problem isn't Donald Trump saying meany things about us and putting out stuff on Twitter. Maybe we have something that we need to fix, because I don't see any effort there. Maybe a little bit from CBS News, but not really. It's a fig leaf.
18: Well, we'll see. Yeah, I mean, CBS is not this sort of MAGA megaphone that elitist press guys want to suggest that it is.
0: If only.
18: But look, right. But you know, like, maybe some things will change at CNN with this Paramount Warner Brothers merger that's been approved. Maybe. But look, I mean, they're staring. I mean, 8% believability with Republicans of the media. 8%. You're not going to get much lower than that. And yeah. When you throw in the entire country, this is Gallup, by the way. You know, not me. When you throw the rest of the country and Democrats and every other voters voting spectrum, the believability of the press is 24%. You're not going to get much lower than that. And so, no, I don't think that they will change. They really vehemently hate the guy. But look, this goes back to President George W. Bush. This goes back to President Reagan. They put Bill Clinton up on a pedestal. They put Barack Obama up on a pedestal. They put John Kerry up on a pedestal. They destroyed John McCain. I mean, John McCain thought that he was best friends with the liberal media until he became the nominee, and they destroyed him.
0: That's right.
18: And so it's, you know, example after example. You know, I just ran through just a few of the bumper sticker ones in the last couple of years, where this administration. I mean, the drug price story, this, you know, every single poll, you know, just put my political hat on, right? Take my MRC hat off for a second. Every single political poll would suggest to you that healthcare is one of the top 2-3 issues in this country. And here's the president of the United States touting a pretty severe reduction in drug costs for the American people. And he can't get any coverage of it. Can't. You can't get a lick of not positive. Forget positive. You can't get any coverage at all.
0: Just put the facts out. Just let the American people know what happened. Yeah. No.
18: Right. And so it's, you know, it's extremely frustrating, I'm sure, to the administration. But on some level, too, I think he loves it. Right. The president of the United States is one of one where he has a unique ability to thrive on negative press. Not many politicians could do it. And just the layman just couldn't imagine waking up every day and seeing all this negative vitriol against you. And he kind of digs it.
0: Yeah. You have to be pretty comfortable in your skin to be able to watch all that go by and not let it phase. Although I got to think it phases him a bit, but, great points as always. David Bozell, Media Research Center, and the great operation there at MRC and Newsbusters. Thank you, brother. Appreciate you joining the conversation, as always. Go support what Media Research Center does, please. MRC.org is where you need to go to do that. And you can become a member of what they do to continue that fight against the media. If you like this show, you know we're engaged in that fight every single day. Speaking of being engaged in fights, you never know when you might find yourself facing a potential threat. I mean, walking back to your car after a late shift, out alone on an early morning run, or just home with your family, or if you've got a loved one right now who's left school and now working in one of those big bad cities with pretty nasty crime, when the moment comes, having more time, more distance, and more control can make all the difference. And that's why Meredith and I like Byrna. 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
0: All right, we're almost ready to make the big announcement. Larry O'Connor here on O'Connor and Company. Thanks for joining us. We've got Jim Jordan, chairman of the Judiciary Committee, coming up in the next hour. We haven't made the official announcement yet. It's unofficial. I'm giving you a sneak preview, okay? For those of you who were not able to join us for the Gulf of America cruise that we're doing with Mike Gallagher and Scott Jennings and Kurt Schlichter this November, that's already sold out. we've got another trip available. I cannot tell you the details. You can seek it out yourself, though. 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We're almost ready to make it official. But that's your sneak preview. It's going to be amazing. It's next July, 2027. Yeah, that's right. We plan ahead here. LarryCruise.com. It's available now. Go take a look at it. And that's all I'm saying about that. Everyone's looking at polling right now for the midterm elections. Understandable. But as I often want to tell you, what polls you look at, not just what organization it comes from, but who they're actually polling is very important. If you're just looking at a national party preference poll, it's kind of useless because that's not how we elect our Congress. It's not how we elect our House of Reps or our senators. Of course, senators are state by state and our House of Reps are district by district. And here's the other thing. A lot of the districts that are up for grabs, they're brand new districts. They've been redrawn in the South or in Texas or even those that the Democrats have redrawn in California. So you can't look at past data models and data sets and expect a certain type of turnout, a certain type of likely voter, a certain type of voting habit from an electorate that is completely new and never been polled like this before. So that's not saying that the polls are all wrong. I'm just saying that they're less than scientific right now as you look at this data set. Also, there's some other factors here. Everybody's telling me that, oh, well, you know, a president in his midterm election after winning re-election or winning election is always going to have a historic problem. And I get that. It's understandable. But here's the thing. We've never had, at least in over 100 years, we've never had the circumstance we have right now where a president is a one-term president, does not succeed in his reelection effort, comes back and wins a reelection again 4 years later, and then has a midterm. That's a dynamic that is not normal. It might work in favor of Democrats. It might actually lessen the historic trends. All I'm saying is it's not normal. And one other thing, Donald Trump is president of the United States. That's not normal, ever. You can throw all of the past performance out the window when you're dealing with the wild card that is Donald Trump. Also, as I keep saying, the candidates matter, and the candidates that they're putting out there, the Democrats, that is, in their arrogance, in their hubris, they've decided, oh, we're going to win anyway, so we might as well throw the biggest lunatics out there. It doesn't matter because people are just going to vote for the party. Yeah, I'm not so sure. That said, I do think that there are certain trends that you should be looking at when it comes to party preference and national polling, most specifically when you drill down into certain groups and their preferences. And one group has stood by Donald Trump and the Republicans over the last couple of election cycles that is critical to their success. And that is white voters that don't have a college education. Include me in that group, by the way. We're a proud bunch, we white uneducated Americans. And Harry Anton at CNN, well, he's got some fascinating numbers about how that demographic in particular this year in 2026 compares to how they voted 2 years ago in Trump's huge victory. Take a listen to this.
1: Choice for Congress among white non-college voters, and the national polling has tended to be more accurate than the state polling. Well, in October of 2024, the Republicans, they were up by 26 points. Look at where we are now. The Republicans are also up by 26 points.
0: That's right. According to this national poll on this demographic in particular, the most fervently supportive of Donald Trump and the Republicans of the last several election cycles, non-college educated white voters, they are at exactly the same support right now for the Republicans than they were 2 years ago. I think that's an important data point. That said, in the same poll, Latino voters without a college education, not so good for Republicans. But then, of course, the question is, where do those Latinos without a college education live? If they live in California, it's not going to make that big a difference. But if they live in those districts where this election is going to come down, that might be a problem, too. But we'll keep an eye on that. One other poll, I think, of interest, and Scott Jennings pointed this out to me on social media. It's worth looking at about the state of mind for Democrats this midterm election. This is a poll coming from the Center for Strategic Politics. This is a left of center political outfit. This is their poll of Democrats. The question is, if you woke up tomorrow and saw the following news headlines, how would you feel? The headline is, President Donald Trump has been impeached and convicted. 87% of Democrats would feel positive or very positive about that. Using the 25th Amendment to the Constitution, Donald Trump has been declared unfit. 84% of Democrats are positive about that. President Donald Trump died overnight in his sleep. 55% of Democrats would feel great about that news. But here's the one that should really raise your eyebrows. The headline is, to safeguard the Constitution, a group of U.S. military leaders have removed President Trump from power and assumed control of the United States. 59% of Democrats find that news positive. 59% of Democrats feel really good about a military coup removing Donald Trump from the White House and assuming control of the executive branch of our government. This is not your grandfather's Democrat Party, not by a long shot. 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
3: 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She met with Sam Young at Life Income Management. 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
6: Fox News, I'm CJ Papa. President Trump set to address the UN General Assembly in New York City at 10 a.m. Eastern.
10: At this global summit, he's also expected to tap into key issues like conflicts around the world and artificial intelligence. Trump is expected to double down on his pro-AI stance, even amid a growing conversation around the threat AI could pose without regulations.
6: Fox's Alex Hogan in Washington. The president will meet on the sidelines with the new British Prime Minister Andy Burnham, Venezuela's interim president Delcy Rodriguez, and Ukraine's Volodymyr Zelensky. Police in Georgia have not released any details about a potential shooter identified any suspects in the attack that left two young brothers ages 11 and 12 dead in DeKalb County. Two women were wounded as well. And diesel up a penny overnight, setting a new record at $6.52 a gallon, that from AAA. America's listening to Fox News.
15: The Answer. Breaking news.
25: 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Here's Dina Kodiak.
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25: I'm Larry Marino on The Answer with breaking news and talk you can trust.
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0: A great Tuesday morning here in your nation's capital, and we are seizing the day. 6 weeks from today is election day for the midterms. And this is the place to be for all the news, all the analysis, all of the context of the events, of the polls, of the trends, of the spending, of the ads, of the debates. This is where you'll get clear, concise news and information in the way you would expect it. In our pro-American perspective, it's Larry O'Connor here in the Relief Factor Studios. 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I remember Nicole Hannah Jones. Nicole Hannah Jones was a columnist for the New York Times, and she took up a thing called the 1619 Project. She won, I think, a Pulitzer Prize for it. She got professorial chair appointments at colleges where she doesn't really have to do much work, but she makes a lot of money. She got book deals out of it. I think she got a movie deal at Hulu or one of those left-wing liberal production companies out of it. And by the way, spoiler alert, the 1619 Project was riddled with falsehoods, errors, historic errors. Forget about the ideology behind it, which is also odious and un-American, but it was just wrong. But they created curricula for schools, elementary, middle school, secondary schools, colleges have embraced this. It's still a thing. If you've forgotten, the 1619 Project, and I believe this was done during the Obama era, may have been right toward the end of the Obama's second term, maybe even at the beginning of the Trump term. 1619 Project basically brought the origins of our nation back to the moment the first enslaved Africans set foot in North America. It's American history shot through the lens of the enslaved, and it became the standard for woke education models across the country and the curricula. You look at your local school district, and you might think you live in a conservative area, in a nice, you know, red state Republican area, and without paying attention to who's running your school board, before you know it, the 1619 Project was used as the model for the American history curriculum in your schools. Because, of course, the schools and the teachers' union and the people who support your school board elected officials, as well as the school superintendents, they're all cut from the same cloth. And most of you had two choices. You could either go to the school system, go to your school board, argue with them, fight for your kids' education, fight for the education and for the truth, so that kids could be educated in the truth and facts of our nation's history and our founding and our origin story, instead of the propaganda, the anti-American and, yes, anti-white propaganda that they were getting from Nicole Hannah Jones, the 1619 Project, and all of the other ridiculous propaganda that they were spewing with critical race theory and the, you know, got to be a racist ally and not just being anti-racist, but anti-racist. I've lost track of all the various criteria and boxes you need to check. The bottom line with all of the philosophies was, if you're white, you're guilty and you're part of the problem. So you need to submit to the left, not submit to black people. Because most black people roll their eyes and think it's stupid, too. No, submit to the left. It's cultural Marxism wrapped up in a history curriculum called 1619 Project. That was Nicole Hannah Jones. That's what she pushed on you. Oh, and your choices. Yeah, you could go and fight and be called a bigot and get shouted down and in some cases even arrested because you got angry at the school board meeting. Or you could just quietly take your kid out of the school, find a private school, or homeschool your child. And meanwhile, the 1619 Project is still embraced. It's still part of the critical race theory curricula in a whole lot of these school systems. And kids are learning this garbage. And you wonder why they then want to vote for people like Abdul El-Sayed and Zahra Mamdani. And that is why, because that's what they're learning. All right, so that's the background. Now let's bring you to today, or more correctly yesterday, because on the New York Times Magazine this weekend, Nicole Hannah-Jones, the same woman who scolded you for being white, who scolded you for demanding accurate history in your schools, for scolding you for not distorting your kids' education to fit her left-wing, anti-American, anti-white, racist political agenda, that same woman just wrote a very revealing article in New York Times Magazine. It's all about her own daughter. You see, I got to give her credit. Unlike most of the left-wing, woke, liberal hypocrites, she actually put her money where her mouth is, or in this case, her daughter's future where her mouth is. And she deliberately put her daughter into a public school in New York that embraced the exact same kind of educational tactics that Nicole Hannah-Jones preached in her 1619 project and preached to every single school system that would hire her for a whole lot of money to give a speech or a workshop or a seminar. She put her daughter through the same thing. The headline of her article now that her daughter is 16 years old, "In fighting for every black child, did I betray my own? A decade ago, I made a decision about my daughter's education that I hoped would challenge New York City's separate and unequal school system. Now 16, she thinks I made the wrong choice." I have to give her credit for honesty because, well, first of all, being on the left means never having to say you're sorry. And the conclusion here is, oh, gosh, maybe I was wrong and maybe every school system should go back to teaching history the way we've taught it for 250 years. No. She doesn't reach that appropriate conclusion. But at least there's some introspection here. The way the Daily Caller headlined their analysis of this article is apt. "The liberal scold who spent years wagging her fingers at conservatives admits she raised her child all wrong. Hannah Jones said she and her husband were sending their daughter, Najia, to PS 307 in Brooklyn to fight the segregated public school system. Hannah Jones's essay detailed how Najia struggled academically once she went to high school and realized that despite earning good grades in middle school at Urban Assembly Unison, she wasn't fully prepared for a more challenging environment. Najia's education suffered because of limited homework, a loose environment of high absence rates and fights, and inexperienced, disengaged teachers who sometimes failed to properly check and correct her daughter's math assignments." In other words, the school systems that had been created in the model of the Nicole Hannah-Jones's view of the world, they fail our children, even privileged elite children of New York Times academics. To her article, "I hadn't intended at first to write about our decision. In 2016, I wrote an essay in this magazine called 'Choosing a School for My Daughter in a Segregated City.' Your school's not bad," I told her, modulating my voice. "What are you talking about?" Najia grew agitated. "You know what I'm talking about. We looked up our school. We saw the test scores. We saw the ratings. She ticked off the school's below state average reading and math scores, and that it ranked a popular school rating website. I said I was aware of her school's academic rankings, but that test scores alone do not define a school. But my child shook her head, her face a mask of disbelief and something else. Betrayal." Najia was asking what I'd accomplished by not choosing the best school for her, and the honest answer is, I don't know. I feel that I failed both my values and my child. Toward the end of first grade, Najia started sometimes saying she didn't like her school and complaining how chaotic it was at lunch. I decided to visit during the lunch period and was shocked by what I saw. Najia's class was another class were sitting at their tables in the cafeteria with no lunch and no adult supervision. Children were running wild, chasing, hitting, and pushing each other, while the teacher's aides and cafeteria workers stood by looking bored. That's when her daughter was in first grade, and she didn't do anything. Her daughter's now 16. 10 years later, she's writing to the readers of the New York Times Magazine, "Yeah, maybe you shouldn't listen to what I have to say. I've already ruined my child. But think of all the other children whose futures were ruined because the New York school system and every other school system." I'm thinking about the ones right here in the D.C. area, Montgomery County Schools, Fairfax County Schools, Loudoun County Schools, Prince William County Schools, Prince George's County Schools, all the schools, District of Columbia for that matter. And I know what you're thinking. It's like, oh, well, you know, that's probably because they don't have enough money in those schools. It's just a funding problem. If New York just spent more money on the schools, then everything would be fixed. Really? Well, you know what? It's funny. At Manhattan Institute, they've got a really smart guy doing some really smart research for them. His name is Daniel DiMartino. He's actually an immigrant from Venezuela. He fled Hugo Chavez's and Maduro's communist regime, came to America, learned our language, and realized that our country, our history, our freedoms, it's the only ticket. It's the only ticket to upward mobility. It's the only solution on this planet is what America has to offer. Not America as an ATM. Not America as some

0: studio.
1: Correct. And the Relief Factor studio happens to exist in your nation's capital, Washington, the District of Columbia, at our flagship station, WMAL. And this just in, by the way, kind of breaking moments ago, Secretary of State Marco Rubio told NBC News while in New York for the UNGA, United Nations General Assembly. The president is up there. He'll be addressing the General Assembly. He'll be having some meetings about Greenland, about Ukraine.

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0: 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All right. When last we left off, Nicole Hannah-Jones, who screwed up your kids' education by screwing up the curriculum and claiming that schools were segregated, that the school systems were racist, and they need more money. So she put her own kid, I gotta give her credit, she put her kid in PS 307 in Brooklyn, and after seeing that lunchtime, you know, nightmare that she witnessed after her first grade child was complaining, she said she went to the principal's office to meet with her. She sent a lengthy email about it. She demanded the unsafe lunchroom conditions be addressed. Days later, the principal responded. Weeks of emails and calls later, the principal said she'll do something about it. And she says in her article, my husband and I were frustrated and worried, but remained committed. You see, because when you're a Marxist, you don't look at the evidence in front of you because you're committed to your ideas. You know you're right. By then, all but one of the white children and nearly all the middle-class children who had started pre-K with nausea had left PS 307. But they remained committed. Now, again, as I said, well, you'll hear from the teachers union. You'll hear from Zora Mamdani. You'll hear from the woke left. Well, that's because we don't have enough money. Of course, these schools are failing because we don't have the money. Well, that brings us to Daniel DiMartino, as I mentioned, with the Manhattan Institute. He did a little research on this school. Here's what Daniel DiMartino discovered.
1: Behind me is the public school where the founder of the 1619 Project, one of the main advocates of DEI and equity and affirmative action, sent her daughter to prove that it was indeed funding and racism the problem of American public schools, and learned the hard way that it was not. Daniel Hill Williams Elementary is over 80% Black and Hispanic, and less than a quarter of the children are proficient in math or reading by the end of their time there. It sits right next to one of the main public housing projects in New York City. Is this school underfunded, you might say? Well, is $52,000 per student per year underfunded to you? Is a teacher's salary average of over $100,000 a year from 9 months of work underfunded? And is a teacher-to-student ratio of 9-to-1 too high? Just half a mile away in Dumbo from Public School 307 is Community Roots Charter, another charter school that is in front of a public housing project as well. But instead of only one quarter of the students being proficient in math and reading, over 80% of them are proficient. And the school spends less than half of what PS 307 does, $26,000 rather than $52,000, which is evidence that the problem of American public education is not a funding problem, it's not a staffing problem, it's an incentives problem, something that school choice through competition solves.
0: Well, and I would add to that brilliant report from Daniel DiMartino and the Manhattan Institute one other thing. It is an incentives problem. It's also a priorities problem. It's a ideological problem. You see, Nicole Hannah-Jones did with her own daughter what the woke left and the Democrats and the teachers union and all of the intellectuals coming out of your teachers' colleges and teachers' universities and all of the professional educators and administrators continue to do with your children, and that is experiment. She experimented with her own daughter, and that's fine. She can do that, I suppose. I mean, I feel bad for her daughter, but it's fine. That's her choice. The problem is you don't get that choice. They're experimenting on your children, and you don't have a say. Many of you don't have the opportunity like Nicole Hannah-Jones has because of her multi-million-dollar book deals and movie deals and her chairs that she gets at woke liberal arts colleges, you don't have the choice to take your kids out of public school. So you're stuck. And they are experimenting on your kid in the exact same way they're experimenting on Nicole Hannah Jones's daughter. And you see the results. You see exactly how bad it is. At what point do we stand up and say, like Nicole Hannah Jones has done, enough is enough? Listen, a lot of people think that they're stuck in the health insurance plan that they've got right now, either through their employer or, God forbid, their only other choice is the ACA marketplace. 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
3: LA police are investigating a shooting involving multiple people at an assisted living facility in South Los Angeles. Here's Sharon Reardon.
4: Officers responded within 2 minutes. They observed three victims of gunshot wounds.
5: LAPD Deputy Chief Mark Green tells KTLA the shooting happened Monday morning at Progressive Home for the Elderly, and the three victims, two women and one man, were identified as staff members.
3: The suspected shooter, another employee, was taken into custody. Larry Marino on The Answer with breaking news and talk you can trust.
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0: Larry O'Connor here on O'Connor & Company, here from your nation's capital, our flagship station, WMAL, on the Relief Factor Studios. Of course, we're heard nationwide now on the Salem Radio Network and seen on the Salem News Channel. Joining us right now, that may have changed, adding all these radio stations, all these listeners around the country. One thing has not changed. One of our favorites in the House of Representatives and a friend of this program, and frankly, one of our most loyal listeners, is Congressman Jim Jordan, Chairman of the Judiciary Committee. Chairman Jordan, always good to talk to you, sir. Thanks for joining us.
1: You bet. Good to be with you today.
0: Well, listen, there's a lot going on right now, and I know that you're campaigning hard for yourself and your colleagues in Ohio and other places for these midterms 6 weeks from today. Before we get into some of the issues, how's the campaign looking right now? How's the enthusiasm? Because, boy, in 6 weeks, we could see a very different future in Congress if the Democrats win.
1: Yeah, no, I think that's the key. It's like I think one of the things you have to tell the voters is if the other side wins, you know, where do they want to take this country? And when you think about it, it's a pretty scary place when you look at the Democrat socialists and their policies and their positions on changing the Constitution and everything else. So, yeah, I think that's something we got to remind the voters of over here over the next 6 weeks. 42 days. This is coming quick.
0: Well, let me help voters out there, because there's 25 districts, maybe 30 districts where this race is going to be determined. But everybody across the country needs to know that if the Democrat in their district wins, it means that Jim Jordan will no longer be the chairman of the Judiciary Committee. It means Jamie Raskamo. You may not be a Montgomery County left-wing Maryland Democrat, but Jamie Raskin will now run things at the Judiciary Committee. And what happened in Montgomery County, Jamie Raskin's district, there was a man arrested for sexual assault of an underage girl. He was a rideshare driver. He's an illegal immigrant. He had been apprehended in New York and released because of sanctuary policies, again, for a sex-related crime. And he, of course, had been apprehended at the border and released under Joe Biden. It's exactly these policies, Congressman Jordan, that you're trying to fight to stop. Jamie Raskin embraces them and supports them.
1: Yeah, this is just it's a great example of how radical the left has become. They've created these sanctuary jurisdictions all over the country. And right there in Arlington County next door, you got the situation you just described in Maryland. You got up in New York City. You got Fairfax County. You got Arlington County. And all these sanctuary jurisdictions, which, by the way, Larry, represent almost a third of the country, lives in one of these jurisdictions where local law enforcement is prohibited by the politicians in that area from actually working with federal law enforcement to enforce federal law. So example is Arlington County, where 310 detainers were sent to Arlington County, and they only honored two of them. They let all kinds of bad guys just out on the street who then do terrible things to the residents and the citizens there in Arlington County.
0: Yeah, this is a scathing report, and it's scathing because it's truthful and it's fact-based coming out of Congressman Jordan's Judiciary Committee. Arlington County had 310 detainers filed between January 25 and May 26. Only two of them were actually adhered to. And by the way, Arlington County is a very small jurisdiction in Northern Virginia. Please talk through what the ramifications are here in Northern Virginia in terms of those 300 plus people just being able to walk free where they should be detained and deported, because these are criminals. These aren't just people, you know, sitting there, you know, doing the gardening at your neighbor's house. These are people who had been apprehended and arrested.
1: Yeah, and it's all because they quote, take into account their immigration status when deciding what to charge them with, how they're going to be treated. In effect, treating American citizens different than they treat immigrants, in simple words, treating the immigrants better, the illegal migrants better. But these are bad guys. I mean, some of them are DUI, some of them harm kids, some of them stole things. They're just letting them out on the street so they can continue to do more crimes, versus saying, oh, if we come over to the ICE, they're going to be deported, and we're a sanctuary jurisdiction, we're not going to do that. This is how ridiculous the left has become. And understand, it is a systematic plan that they have implemented. Never forget what they did. Step one, they let in 10 million illegal migrants during the Biden administration when they had the wide-open border. Step two, they create these sanctuary jurisdictions all over the country, 18 big blue cities, 11 big blue states, three counties like Fairfax County, Arlington County, other D.C., all are sanctuary jurisdictions. And then they say, we're not going to fund the guys. This is the Democrats in Congress. We're not going to fund ICE, the guys who actually do the detaining and do the apprehending. We're like, what? Yeah. We're not going to fund? They shut down the government twice over that. So this is a systematic plan they've implemented. And then when you add to it these prosecutors like Ms. Degani Tafti there in Arlington County, the ones up in New York, the ones in Philadelphia, the Krasner in Philadelphia, and these others, the things they do, Descano there in Fairfax County, they just let these people out. So this is how ridiculous the left is. And frankly, it's one of the key messages we're telling voters across the country here over the next 6 weeks of this campaign.
0: Congressman Jim Jordan is our guest. He, of course, the chair of the House Judiciary Committee out of Ohio. What you just laid out there, this is what the conversation on, you know, MS Now or CNN is going to be. And if you had any of the Democrats who support these policies, they would say, listen. Our budgets are spread too thin already. Our local law enforcement, our city police, our county sheriffs, our state police, they should just be focusing on doing their jobs. They shouldn't be enforcing federal law like these immigration laws. Is that a valid argument?
1: No, because all these detainers say is, if you're going to let them go, just give us a heads up. You don't have to do anything special. Just give us a heads up so we can come to your jail, your detention center, and we can apprehend the individual who's here illegally and is in your jail because they've also committed another crime. That's all these detainers say, and they're going, no. They just give the federal government the finger and say, no, we're not going to do that. So that is how ridiculous it is. And most sheriffs, most law enforcement at the local level, they want to work with the federal government. In fact, they will enter into what's called a 287G agreement. Mm-hmm. They will enter into them. Now, in some states where the state is a sanctuary jurisdiction, they prohibit their county sheriffs and local law enforcement from entering into these type of agreements. And we've actually had sheriffs come testify who are suing their state. In fact, you started with Maryland. We had a sheriff from Maryland who was suing the state of Maryland, a sanctuary state, because he says, This will undermine the oath of office I took. When I ran for the job and was elected sheriff, my responsibility is to safeguard the people I get the privilege of serving. This policy doesn't do that. That I'm suing my own state. We had him testify. So, again, yeah. This is how ridiculous it is. But it's nothing. It's not an additional requirement. This is what law enforcement wants to do. It's what they're trained to do.
0: Congressman Jordan, you also had at that meeting an angel mom who is a Democrat, by the way, from California. Yeah. She lost her son because her son was hit by a truck driven by an illegal immigrant who had obtained a commercial driver's license. I know this is something that you and your colleagues have been working on and working with the Department of Treasury, Transportation on, Secretary Duffy. Can you give us some insight into how bad this is and what states in your mind are the chief offenders? Because it's one thing. You know, first we were told, you know, to let illegal immigrants into the country. Then we were told we had to give them driver's license so they can get insurance and learn the rules of the road or to be safer. Now they're driving semis, Chairman Jordan.
1: Yeah. Yeah. And the end result is tragic, as you just described. And we had that mom. We've had a number of angel parents come testify about what has happened because of the crazy left wing policies where they're driving a truck. Or they're just let out because a detainer was not honored. It is tragic. And we've had hearing after hearing, and we had the Democrats criticize us. How many hearings are you going to have? And I basically said that in that particular hearing, I said, I will do this as often as it takes until we get the legislation passed and into law that stops this nonsense of these sanctuary jurisdictions. So it is just ridiculous, and you hate it because there's so many parents who come in and tell the tragic story of losing a loved one, losing a son, losing a daughter because of just these stupid, stupid left-wing policy. In fact, I've never seen anything this ridiculous where politicians tell local law enforcement, don't work with federal law enforcement to enforce federal law. Go ahead and let these people out and jeopardize the safety of your community. That is just crazy. And no wonder these sheriffs are suing their own state. It's just dumb. It makes no sense, but that's today's left.
0: Listen, you've been in the minority before when the Democrats have the gavel, and at the time, Speaker Pelosi was the Speaker of the House. It's no fun being in the minority in the House of Representatives. You can get quite a bit done, though. But can you sort of just spend a little bit of time, especially in your committee, the difference between what the Judiciary Committee is going to focus on should Jamie Raskin get the gavel? Instead of you being the chair of the Judiciary Committee, because I don't think people really fully comprehend how monumental the difference will
1: be. Great point. No, great question. And, yeah, it's like we have a duty to do oversight. It's part of our constitutional responsibility. But they will take that oversight responsibility and turn it into weaponized government. They will go after the president for sure. They say they're not going to impeach him a third time, but we know that they will. But that's just part of it. They're going to go after the first family. They're going to go after every cabinet secretary. They will go after people in the private sector And it won't just be Raskin, Mr. Raskin on judiciary. It will be, he will be kind of quarterbacking it for the entire Congress if, in fact, they win, which, again, I don't think they're going to. But if they do, it'll be every committee. They'll go after Hegseth. They'll go after Todd Blanche. They'll go after Kash Patel. They'll go after every cabinet secretary. And then what I think they'll really try to focus on is they're going to go look at who might be our nominee, the Republican nominee in 2028. And they're going to go after those guys. So yeah. They'll go after Vice President Vance. They'll go after Secretary Rubio. There, it will be weaponized government, just like we saw with President Trump when it was nonstop. Jack Smith, Alvin Bragg, Fannie Willis, the whole thing. It will be that same type of effort if, yeah, in fact, they win the election.
0: Yeah, and by the way, if people think, you know, well, we're sick of divided government, we want to, you know, get something done, we want that, nothing will get done. What well, Chairman right. Jordan just laid out is the agenda. That's all that will get done.
1: Yep, that's exactly right. And, you know, forget the policy. So
0: there's one other aspect of this that needs to be explained. You're in a majority right now, but it's a very slim majority. And that means, for good or for bad, oftentimes four or five congressmen can make a difference. They can hold out. They can really sort of push the agenda. So anybody who's thinking that if the Democrats get the majority, this small handful of Marxists, these radicals who actually want to upend the Constitution and take the side of Hamas over in the Middle East instead of Israel, if you think they're just going to sit in the back bench, no, they're actually going to have a lot of power if it's if it's a tight majority.
1: 9 months and 23 days ago, Mom Donnie was sworn in as the mayor of our largest city. He said, "I was elected as a Democrat socialist. I will govern as one." They're going to do this crazy stuff. They believe all that crazy stuff. So, they're already trying to hold Hakeem Jeffries hostage. It may not make him a speaker if, in fact, they win. All the more reason why we got to win and, again, why I think we will.
0: One other victory that I need you to project. 3 years in a row now, we had Michigan, Ohio State, and then the Indiana Hoosiers. Which Big Ten school is going to win the national championship in football this year, sir?
1: Ohio State. Sometimes that early loss just gets you hungry. That early loss to Texas is going to help the Buckeyes.
0: This was my tricky way of getting you to acknowledge that the Buckeyes lost to Texas without me actually having to say it.
1: I knew what you're up to.
0: You know, Michigan beat the Oklahoma Sooners that same day.
1: I saw that. After they got that wonderful win that first week that everyone's talking about, but then they put it on Oklahoma.
0: Let's not talk about that extra second. In fact, speaking of that, we're out of time. Right. Got to go. Thanks, Congressman Jordan. Always good to talk to you.
1: You bet.
0: One of the very good things to come out of Ohio. One of the few. 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
0: Ohio State is not going to win the championship. I'm sorry, Chairman Jordan. I know you got to say that. Your congressman from Ohio. It's like it's one of the only. I like J.D. Vance, but I wish they weren't so bad on college football. It's sad. It's depressing. Today is a busy day for the president and many members of his cabinet, including the first lady as well. They're all in New York, and it's UNGA Day, United Nations General Assembly. He's scheduled to address the assembly this morning during the morning session, 9 a.m. to 1 p.m. He is part of that first block of speakers. Also, he'll have a bilateral meeting with the Prime Minister of Great Britain, Andy Burnham, and that's his first in-person meeting with him. There's now a possible meeting that has been expected, and I'm sure they'll figure something out, with Ukraine President Volodymyr Zelensky. Reuters reported on Sunday that they're expected to meet sometime today, but we don't know exactly where in the schedule. Also, Trump is scheduled to participate in what's called the GCC. That's the Gulf Cooperation Council. He's also scheduled for his first in-person meeting with interim Venezuelan President Delcy Rodriguez. He's also going to have a reception of world leaders attending the General Assembly today. And also this evening, he's expected to return to the White House when all is said and done. Meanwhile, Melania Trump, the First Lady, will be addressing the United Nations today. And then later this week, she'll be co-hosting the state dinner back at the White House with Xi Jinping. So it's a busy week for her as well. Marco Rubio, the Secretary of State, of course, is up in New York assisting the president with all of the diplomatic meetings and sessions that they'll be engaged in. And there's been one burning question over the course of the last 48 hours, and that has to do with the president of Iran. Iran's president is in New York for the United Nations General Assembly as well. By the way, side note, did you notice that Zohra Mamdani did not float the idea in an interview or in a public statement that he would have the president of Iran arrested for war crimes or for terrorism or for crimes against humanity? Did you notice that? He didn't say anything about the president of Iran coming to New York. He made a big deal. Like, he spent like a week openly debating about arresting the prime minister of Israel for war crimes and crimes against humanity and terrorism, but not the president of Iran. Just noteworthy, I think. Just wanted to point that out. Anyway, the president of Iran is going to be in New York, and there's been some speculation as to whether President Trump and the president of Iran might cross paths there on East 42nd Street, or maybe even have some kind of meeting. Secretary of State Marco Rubio this morning, while in New York yesterday, he rang the opening bell at the New York Stock Exchange. Today, he appeared on the Today Show about 45 minutes ago, and he was asked that very question. Here's what he said.
8: Do we know at this point whether President Trump is planning to meet with the president of Iran?
9: I think the president said he has said that he's open to meeting with anybody. This is a president that will meet with anybody for the most part because he believes that engaging with people is important and you're going to solve problems. Doesn't mean you're going to end up agreeing with them, but it's important. So we're open to that. I don't think anything is scheduled at this point, but we're certainly open to something like that, especially if it has the prospects of leading to something positive and ultimately achieving the goal of what this is all about, and that is the fact that Iran can never have a nuclear weapon. They just simply can't. This is a radical clerical regime. You see how they treat their own people. You see the amount of damage and carnage that they've committed across the region with their different proxies. A group like that can never have a nuclear weapon. And if we can achieve that outcome in a positive way, we'd love to do it.
0: Clear thinking and clear communication from your Secretary of State, Marco Rubio, attending the United Nations General Assembly along with the President of the United States. Now, for his part, the Vice President of the United States, J.D. Vance, he is not part of the New York delegation as far as reporting goes right now, as far as we know. He was, however, yesterday in the state of North Carolina campaigning for the Republican candidate for Senate, Michael Whatley. Something happened during the rally that a lot of people wanted to draw attention to. Maybe you can pick up on it here. Here's the vice president yesterday campaigning for Michael Whatley, but also a big part of the campaign right now in these last 6 weeks, the push is for Republicans to point out exactly what the opposition looks like. This is part of campaigning, by the way. This is what Democrats did in 2022, by the way. Republicans should have had a very, very good election in 2022, but in the Senate they fell short. And why? Well, because they spent a lot of time talking about our candidates. They didn't say much about who they were running. They talked about the Republican candidates. In Arizona, they did a great job of demonizing Carrie Lake, right? In Pennsylvania, they did a great job of demonizing Dr. Oz. It turns out we ended up with Fetterman, who is not necessarily the guy the Democrats thought he was going to be. But you get my point. Instead of campaigning for their candidates, they spent a whole lot of time in 2022 playing defense and trying to attack the Republican candidates. We expect Republicans to do the same thing because, I mean, say what you will about Dr. Oz and Carrie Lake, they're certainly not Abdul El-Sayed and James Tallarico. They are the far left. And J.D. Vance, he wanted to point that out, that these people are not just Democrats, they are the far left. But then he said this.
10: And because we need somebody who will fight back against the far left, we need Michael Whatley in the United States Senate. Now, you may not have even heard that, but I usually don't misspeak. But I just called them the fart left, not the fart left. I promise that was an accident. So to the fake news who will accuse me of bad language, I promise I did not mean to call them the fart left. I meant to call them the far left.
0: Let me just say, as a radio host who is under FCC guidelines and has to hold his breath every time we play a clip these days from the president or the vice president, fart is the least of our concerns. But I'm sure that he was just, as he said, a slip of the tongue when he called them the fart left. 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
13: News. I'm Gianna Gelosi. President Trump addressing the UN General Assembly in New York City today.
14: Conflicts around the world and artificial intelligence. Trump is expected to double down on his pro-AI stance, even amid a growing conversation around the threat AI could pose without regulations. Some Democrats, including Senator Bernie Sanders, are calling for a pause on advanced AI research.
13: Fox's Alex Hogan. Trump kicks off his trip to New York City with a productive meeting with Mayor Mamdani to talk about affordable housing and immigration.
15: I want what's good for New York. I want what's good for the country. So if I had a choice of having him be a bad mayor or horrible mayor, I don't want that. I want him to be a great mayor, and he's certainly got potential.
13: Now, tomorrow, this week, the president hosts Chinese President Xi at the White House for a state dinner. AI discussions are on the menu. 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
1: I'm here to announce a settlement that our coalition of attorneys general has reached with Paramount that resolves the antitrust concerns at the heart of our lawsuit against the company and Warner Brothers. Some of you who may be watching this may have wanted a different outcome. I don't think these two companies should merge, but that's not something that we are focused on with our resolution here.
0: The Morning Answer is on.
2: Yeah, because guess what? You have no standing to stop this merger, Rob Bonta. But hey, welcome to Tuesday. It's September 22nd, 3 minutes past the hour. I'm Jennifer Horn. Very soon, President Trump will be addressing the United Nations. He'll be doing that, talking about Iran, China, Ukraine, Russia, the price of oil, and a whole lot more. So we will be covering that and bringing that to you live as it happens here in just a few moments as the president is in New York today. Also, it is Town Hall week, and we are giving away a pair of Town Hall tickets every single hour of the program today. So be listening for your chance to win sometime in this hour a pair of Town Hall tickets. And guys, if you have not made your plans to join us this Saturday, you are going to have major FOMO, which is fear of missing out. We start the day with Answer Fest. That's a free, no ticket needed event, 10 a.m. to noon. We've got vendors, we've got food trucks, we have music and performances and programs and prizes. It is going to be a lot of fun. That's 10 to noon at the parking lot right at the Ambassador Auditorium in Pasadena. And then we've got our VIP lunch, which is sold out, with Nick Shirley and Adam Carolla. We have our main stage panel, which there are still some tickets for if you hurry. AM870.info, AM590.info. We will be getting close to a sellout this week, guys. We've got Nick Shirley and Adam Carolla. We have Alex Marlowe, Larry Elder, Larry O'Connor, Mike Gallagher, Steve Hilton, Gloria Romero, Sonia Shaw, Alex Villanueva, Jonathan Hatami, Jennifer Van Laar, Nick Sorter, Jim Paff, Ashley Reagan, Glenn Walker. It is going to be a great time. And of course, our whole Morning Answer crew, our whole Answer crew is going to be out there in full effect, and we want to see you. 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All right. Keep listening. Your chance to win tickets for Town Hall coming up in just moments. 6 o'clock club members. We'll tell you when to call. Now, yesterday, the controversy over the White House banning CNN, MS Now, and Politico has continued to intensify, with those media organizations coming together saying they're going to sue the White House. Many members of the pool of reporters at the White House, the White House Correspondents Association, they've all come together to stand with these outlets. The president said that access changes are nothing new. What is new, however, is a sudden claim that it becomes sacred only when the outlets are friendly to the radical left. The rule was never every outlet gets in. It was always our side stays in. And the president, after removing them, set up a timeline on the White House website where you can actually see precedent for this. 2021, the same media suing urged a ban of Fox News. Brian Stelter repeatedly floated removing Fox from the White House press pool as a political tool. You may remember this audio. It's been floating around on social media. In fact, we had it for you yesterday, and I think it's important to listen to, because it sets into context what was acceptable to CNN and what now isn't. We're also going to hear a lawyer talk about the legal standing, but let's take a listen to Brian Stelter. We're going to go back in time, I think. Dan, if you have it, because I can't find it.
3: There are, you know, these questions about Fox's, as Fox radicalizes and as it becomes even more and more of a political tool. Zerwick, you wrote a column recently for The Sun about this, saying Fox should be viewed as a political tool. And that raises a question. Should it be a part of the White House press pool? You know, should it be afforded the privileges that come with news gathering? Even though they do have some news reporters at the White House, you're saying they're primarily a political tool. So should that be reassessed, Zerwick?
4: Listen, I really do. I think it's a discussion we need to have. Look, you're not supporting democracy. You're not supporting the larger values of this culture. They don't even stand up as a opposition party. But there's nothing journalistic in what Lachlan Murdoch said. And you know what? I say, hey, you know what? Let's take them at their word. Let's not let them on the plane. You want to let the Proud Boys on your plane, on Air Force One? No, I don't think so. These guys are doing the same thing.
2: All right. So Brian Stelter calling for the ban of Fox News back in 2021. In 2010 and 2011, the Obama Justice Department labeled Fox News correspondent James Rosen, remember him, a possible co-conspirator in a criminal leak case. They monitored his emails and his phone calls, tracked his movements, which is an unprecedented level of surveillance. He was the White House correspondent for Fox at the time. Obama White House officials restricted the Boston Herald from coverage, writing that the pool slots depended on covering Obama fairly after the paper ran a front page Mitt Romney op-ed. So 2010, 2011, the Obama administration accused of this. In 2011, after a San Francisco Chronicle reporter recorded protesters interrupting an Obama fundraiser, White House officials threatened to strip that outlet from access and warned of retaliation if the paper reported on it. 2012, Obama Justice Department secretly seized 2 months of telephone records covering more than 20 Associated Press lines used by more than a dozen journalists, targeting them for their reporting. 2023, Biden White House blocked New York Post reporter Stephen Nelson from covering the president's only daytime public event despite empty seats in the room after he pressed Biden on his family's business dealings. Pretty incredible. In 2023, the Biden administration restricted more than 440 reporters from the White House access through a new retroactive press credentialing process, with independent and conservative journalists taking a heavy share of the hit. Pretty amazing. Now, it seems that everybody has forgotten about all of that, including former President Obama.
5: My view this week has been it is good that some of the leading companies have said we need to slow
2: this was
5: down.
2: Obama from just kidding. Having some technical issues, not with this show, just with my brain. How about that? All right. I think we have Obama from yesterday, Dan, if you can find it, talking about the banning of the media. If you have that, let me know. 855-785-8255. And let us know what you think. In the meantime, well, we look for the audio that only existed in my brain, apparently. We will let you hear from this lawyer who has said, hey, this is a director of public advocacy at a foundation for individual rights and expression, and says that the Trump ban of CNN, Politico, and MS Now is now unconstitutional. But first, here is Obama. Take a listen.
5: My imagination could not foresee some of the stuff that's going on right now. I believe there was just an announcement that the White House decided, you know what, CNN, MSN, MS Now, maybe the New York Times was included. You just can't come to the White House press briefings anymore because you're giving the current president unfavorable coverage. I'm trying to think what would have happened if I had said, you know what, Fox News, get out of here. It's unimaginable. So, but the point I'm making here is that if you have a certain cohort, let's call it 30 to 35% of the country right now, which thinks that's okay, well, what that means is we have not developed the kind of understanding of what democracy requires. And we've got to shore that back up. I don't think that's inevitable. I don't think all is lost on that front. But we have to roll up our sleeves and get working.
2: All right. So that was Obama. Your thoughts on this media ban as President Trump is getting ready to go to New York. All of these media outlets banding together. Very proud of the Salem News Channel, by the way, for not joining in on that push. Because, look, no matter what you think about this, and I think we all have thoughts, I think this could be more of an unnecessary distraction than it needs to be. But at the same time, no media outlet is guaranteed access to the White House. That is not a right. A free press is allowed to write whatever they want. That's what's happening. But that does not mean you get to get a ticket to the front door of the White House. It just doesn't. It doesn't mean that every person that applies for a press credential is going to be given one. It's just not how it happens. And clearly, we have seen the Biden administration and the Obama administration both go after reporters that were not covering them in their mind fairly. So I just feel like we need to stop clutching our pearls, and we need to realize that this has happened before. And we also need to realize that no matter what, this is not a hit against freedom of the press. This is about figuring out which outlets get press credentials. If everybody that wanted a press credential to the White House was given one, the place would be overrun. 855-785-8255. CNN reported yesterday that it was Natalie Harp, who is the aide to President Trump, that showed President Trump news clips from CNN, Politico, and MS Now, causing him to ban them from the White House. CNN pointed to Harp after he banned the outlets from the White House, reporting she showed him news coverage shortly before he made the decision. Harp brought Trump a Politico graphic and clips from television coverage last week, according to unnamed people familiar with the matter. Those anonymous sources. Trump said Friday that they had to go in a post to social media. CNN reported that the announcement surprised several Trump advisors, including staff members who work with reporters. The network also described the president as frustrated by recent coverage of setbacks in the court and Congress and of Republicans' prospects in the midterm elections. So what do some lawyers think? We will have that for you in a moment. Some say unconstitutional, some say no. And your thoughts? 855-785-8255. What do you think about the big press ban? And soon President Trump will address the UN. We'll have it here for you live. And don't forget, you're listening for your town hall tickets. We'll tell you when to call as your Tuesday Morning Answer continues at 6:15.
0: Stuck in traffic? We've got the answer.
6: Good morning. We start in Riverside with stop and go traffic, 91 westbound between Tyler Street and Pierce. In the Cajon Pass, stop and go this morning, 15 southbound between Oak Hill Road and Claghorn Road. Slowing you down an extra 14 minutes this morning. Temecula stop and go, 15 southbound between the 79 and Rainbow Valley Boulevard. A 10-minute delay there, 16 to get through. Ontario slow traffic, 10 westbound between Euclid and White. That's traffic on The Answer.
0: 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Breaking news.
6: California has reached a settlement that clears the way for Paramount Skydance's $110 billion merger with Warner Brothers Discovery. After a legal challenge from 12 states.
7: It was all collective. We needed resolution of our concerns in the antitrust space, and we also secured much more beyond that.
6: The merger will bring together Paramount and Warner Brothers film studios, the streaming platforms, Paramount Plus and HBO Max, and the news outlets CNN and CBS News. As part of the settlement, the company must release at least 30 movies a year for 2 years, and 32 movies a year for the next 3 years thereafter, or pay a fine. Missing a movie means paying $30 million to Hollywood Union funds. Independent boards will oversee CNN and CBS News. The company will also invest over $1 billion in U.S. film production. The merged companies must keep their negotiations for Paramount and Warner Brothers cable channels separate. Now here's National Weather Service meteorologist Andrew Rourke with your Answer weather forecast.
8: Other than a few morning low clouds, today will be a mostly sunny day. It will also be warmer than yesterday. Look for highs across the coast, mostly in the mid-70s to lower 80s. Valleys will warm up into the lower 80s all the way through the mid-80s. These temperatures are still a few degrees below normal.
6: Right now, 64, San Bernardino, 64 Riverside. 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
10: Sage here with two of my friends, Jen Horn and Alex Apkarian of Allegiance Gold.
2: Alex, you often mention that central banks are buying gold around the world. What is the significance for us common folk?
11: Jen, central banks manage a nation's reserves, making decisions on assets that their country should hold. They have purchased more gold than U.S. treasuries to prepare for economic uncertainty.
2: Ah, I get it, but are

0: self-government required something that government could never replace: responsibility in the hands of the people. In his 1981 inaugural address, Reagan warned against the idea that America had become too complicated to be governed by its citizens. Reagan asked, "If no one among us is capable of governing himself, then who among us has the capacity to govern someone else?" For Reagan, limited government was not about having no government. It was about remembering where responsibility begins: with individuals, families, communities, and the people themselves. Because when government assumes every responsibility, citizens gradually surrender their own. Self-government asks more of us than dependence ever will. And freedom requires a people willing to govern themselves before asking government to do it for them.
1: 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Thank you for your prayers. 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I'm starting the Ask Me Anything episodes on the Timeless Wisdom podcast, and I'd love to hear from you. 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The number is 877-243-7776. 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
4: Thanks for joining us. It is Tuesday, September 22nd. It is 21 minutes past the hour. It's Town Hall Week. We're stoked around this place. Boy, the buzz in the hallway. We are excited to see you for Answer Fest, our VIP lunch and our VIP meet and greet, and of course, our Town Hall Spectacular. On our main stage, Nick Shirley, Adam Carolla, Alex Marlowe, Mike Gallagher, Larry Elder, Larry O'Connor, Steve Hilton. They're going to be waiting to see you guys. So come on out to Pasadena this Saturday. Answer Fest is free. You don't even need a ticket for that. But if you're coming to Town Hall, guys, you got to get those tickets before it is too late. And you do that at am870.info, am590.info. We're also giving away a pair of tickets every hour, so listen for your chance to win. It's going to be coming up very soon here because it's already 22 minutes. Yeah, you know what I mean. So here we go. The White House punching back at Politico, MS Now, CNN, banning their White House privileges. They're saying that's an attack on the First Amendment, freedom of press. You've got some press outlets, by the way, standing with them. And my point is this: whether you think this is a good idea or not, from President Trump, the administration has always dictated who stands in the press briefing room and who stands in the Oval Office. You are not blocking what CNN, Politico, and MS Now can say. You're simply telling them that they don't have access to the Oval Office anymore. But bing, like the technical gods just understood what I was trying to say. 855-785-8255. What do you think about this move? Some folks are arguing this is unconstitutional. Some people say, look, you may not like it, but Trump has the right to do it. Lenny in Los Angeles. Nice alliteration, Lenny. I like it. Hello.
5: Hello. Good morning, Jen.
4: Good morning.
5: Hey, I just want to bring this up. If President Trump is so smart because the thing is that he looks into the future in regards to things. And the thing is that he's looking for a court precedent. You know, it's where the Democrat Party can't do this, you know, if they end up gaining power. And so I am so happy that he's doing it. Guess what? Let the courts make the decision, you know, and now the Democrats now have to abide by a court decision.
4: Well, you know, and it's an interesting point, Lenny, because a lot of folks feel that once there is a switch in power, and hopefully that won't be for a long time, but let's say you have a president AOC. Hold on.

0: Did I just say that? It was like a hairball. If you have a President Ocasio-Cortez who says, you know what, I don't want Fox News or Newsmax in there anymore, well, I guess maybe you'll get your precedent from the courts about what the limitations are. So it's interesting.
1: Absolutely.
0: All right, Lenny, thank you so much for the phone call. Appreciate you. 855-785-8255. Scott in the High Desert. Hi, Scott.
2: Hey, good morning, Jen. Yeah, this a lot of people in this country need to understand that the media in the United States is no different than any other corrupt country. The media is basically the middleman between the corporations and the fourth branch members of our government.
0: Now, Scott, you know you're saying it wrong. It's the middleman.
2: Do you remember
0: that clip from President Trump? He always says the middleman.
2: The middleman, yeah. But that's really their role in this country. And, you know, look at Politico or The Bulwark. A lot of these outlets, 90% of their revenue was coming straight out of taxpayers, coming right out of the treasury.
0: Yeah.
2: We were paying for it. And we were paying for that because the media is here to shape the opinions for the corporations. Remember back in the 90s, that SNL cartoon, The Mediopoly? Did you ever see that?
0: Mediopoly. That very, very, very vague. But yes, I do remember that.
2: Yeah, it's basically, it was a cartoon. It was meant to be funny, but he nailed it. The media is here to tell the stories and steer the opinions of the corporations. And they get really upset if they don't have a room or a desk to use at the White House to help shape those. So good on Trump. And yeah, he has every right to do this. I don't think it's unconstitutional because he's not denying them their right to their First Amendment. He's just saying, nah, you can't come in the door. You can say whatever you want, but we're not going to give you a desk here at the White House.
0: Well, that's, and here's the upside is if he does get a court ruling that's not in the favor of this decision, it's on the record, as Lenny just said, and it's going to be on the record,
2: yeah.
0: And then other administrations will have to abide by it. So there you go.
2: Well, why didn't Obama, and here's another reason why he needed to do it. Obama being able to stand up yesterday and show the blatant hypocrisy after he, you know, banned 400 people. Why didn't the media point that out?
0: It's so stupid. They didn't.
2: They're corrupt.
0: Yeah. And you know what's interesting is that he can go out there and say, oh, I would have never thought about this with Fox News when he did do it to Fox News. And then you've got Gavin Newsom going out there going, I can't believe the beaches were closed down in California when he was the one that closed down the beaches. I mean, again, the selective memory with our Democrat leadership is really kind of interesting. Scott, thanks so much for the phone call. Appreciate you. Mauricio in Yucaipa. Hi, Mauricio. Good morning.
3: Jen, good morning.
0: Hi. What do you think about this ban? Do you support the president in this, or is it a step too far?
3: Well, I do support the president because the fake news is just hypocritical. They're doing the same thing to Nick Shirley.
0: Yeah.
3: Yeah, they're trying to take his rights away. They're not talking nothing about that. They did not back him up.
0: No,
3: but they're crying about their situation.
0: Mauricio, I'm so glad you brought that up. Nick Shirley's going to be at our town hall event. And I made the comment, it is so hypocritical to me that the mainstream news media has not stood with Nick Shirley in California. They're sure putting the pressure on news media outlets to stand with CNN, Politico, and MS Now. Fox News got a lot of you-know-what for doing that yesterday. In fact, so much so that the pool reporters wouldn't show up to cover Trump. So Real America's Voice stood in and became the pool for his trip to New York. I mean, so it's amazing that they'll stand with CNN for something like that. But when a man's voice is really being taken away like Nick Shirley, they won't stand with him.
3: Correct. You're right on the money.
0: Well, I appreciate you, Mauricio. Thanks so much for the phone call. Have a great morning. 855-785-8255. This individual who said that this is unconstitutional. I want you to chime in and tell me what you think about Aaron Tare. This is a first. He's a director of public advocacy at a Foundation for Individual Rights and Expression. That's FIRE. And he says Trump's ban. Well, I'll let you hear what he says. Take a listen.
4: The Trump administration will not fare well in court because its action here is blatantly unconstitutional. There's settled precedent that when the White House opens its doors to the press, which it has done, the First Amendment walks in too. So that means the administration can't ban reporters from the White House grounds just because it doesn't like their point of view or thinks their coverage is too negative or critical. And the president in his statements has been crystal clear that this was the exact reason that he banned CNN, MS Now, and Political and Politico from the entire White House grounds. Nobody has a First Amendment right in the first place to access or go inside the White House. But the principle here is that once the government provides access, it then can't condition that access on whether you're expressing a viewpoint that the government agrees with. So it's a broader First Amendment principle that the government cannot retaliate against Americans for protected speech. And that includes revoking news outlets' access to a space open to the press just because the president doesn't like the actual or perceived slant of their reporting.
0: All right, what do you think? 855-785-8255. You can chime in on President Trump's move yesterday. And, of course, the media fighting back. They're pretty upset. And I don't know. I'm getting a little hankering. Hey, Radar, what are you doing in there? Could you come to the microphone quickly?
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5: He's on the phone.
0: He's on the phone. Hi, Radar. Well, he's doing his job. He's answering the phones in there. Radar, I would like for you to pick a number between 1 and 10.
6: 6.
0: Caller 6 right now gets tickets to see Radar live this Saturday. And not just Radar. Dan Dan the Phone Man, new guy Eric. I don't think Hot Chocolate Jose is making an appearance, but Josh Jacobs are a very popular guy, and of course, yours truly. We're going to all be at Town Hall. We want you to be there too. Caller number 6 right
1: number
0: now.
1: Number 6.
0: Wins tickets to Town Hall, 855-785-8255, 855-785-8255. Caller 6. As your Tuesday Morning Answer continues, it's 6:30.
1: Stuck in traffic? We've got the answer.
7: Good morning. We start in Riverside this time. Stop and go traffic 91 westbound between Tyler Street and Pierce. Riverside stop and go traffic 91 westbound between McKinley and the 71. That's slowing you down an extra 25 this morning. Corona accident right shoulder. 15 northbound before the 91. Stop and go from Magnolia Avenue. Going past stop and go. 15 southbound between Oak Hill Road and Claghorn Road. And that's traffic on The Answer.
1: 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Breaking news.
7: Governor Gavin Newsom has vetoed a bill that would have let undocumented students work paid jobs on public college campuses in California. Tina Kodiak explains.
8: Assembly Bill 713 aimed to let undocumented students work on campus by preventing colleges from requiring federal work authorization for campus jobs. This is the second time in 2 years that Newsom has rejected a similar bill. Newsom says he's concerned about legal risks for state employees. Supporters say campus jobs and internships are important opportunities for undocumented students. The UC and Cal State systems did not take a position on the bill.
7: The beach is still open, but Malibu officials have closed the road into the Point Dunes State Beach parking lot because of severe beach erosion. The city says exposed pilings, concrete, and steel are visible in the sand and water. Also, steep sand cliffs have left little or no beach to walk on except during low tide. The warning comes as the governor declares a preemptive state of emergency ahead of what could be a historic El Nino. Now here's National Weather Service meteorologist Andrew Rourke with your answer weather forecast.
9: Other than a few morning low clouds, today will be a mostly sunny day. It will also be warmer than yesterday. Look for highs across the coast, mostly in the mid-70s to lower 80s. Valleys will warm up into the lower 80s all the way through the mid-80s. These temperatures are still a few degrees below normal.
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2: So glad that President Trump put some major networks like CNN in a press timeout. They deserved it. And perhaps CNN will have some self-reflection and look at themselves in the mirror and wonder if they're actually doing the work they're supposed to be doing. And the answer to that question is largely no when it comes to President Trump. They just can refuse to report fairly. So President Trump is just acknowledging that, putting them in a timeout, and giving them an opportunity to correct themselves.
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3: All right, here we are. Thanks for joining us. It is a Tuesday on The Morning Answer, 36 minutes past the hour. I'm Jennifer Horn. Happy to have you along today. And right before the break, Radar picked caller number 6. And caller number 6 coming to Town Hall 2026 this Saturday in Pasadena is none other than Alan from Torrance. Hey, Alan, congratulations.
4: Thank you. Good morning.
3: Good morning. I'm so excited that you got your tickets today. That's a good way to start the day. You're caller number 6 at 6, you see?
4: That's my lucky number today. Thank you.
3: Absolutely. All right. So tell me who you're excited to see. You know the lineup.
4: Nick Shirley, of course.
3: He's going to be incredible. I know. I'm really excited to see him, too. He is going to be with us for our VIP lunch, and then he's going to be on our independent journalist panel. He is going to be fantastic, and we can't wait to see you, Alan. We'll make sure that you get up close and personal with Nick Shirley, okay?
4: All right. He's an American hero.
3: Yeah, there you go. I agree with you. Anybody who stands up and fights like he does, absolutely. Alan, thanks so much. You are going to be at Town Hall this Saturday. Enjoy. Can't wait to meet you there. And your chance to win tickets next hour coming up in the 7 o'clock hour, general admission tickets for Town Hall. Get yourself ready. All right. One of the things that we will certainly be talking about on our panel of independent journalists, including Nick Sorter and Nick Shirley, is this ban from President Trump against MS Now, CNN, Politico. What do you think about this? We've heard from many folks on both sides of this, some saying that it's a good idea, some saying the president has no regard for the rule of law. Well, this is actually Senator Cory Booker, Spartacus, who said just that.
5: I want to start our conversation where I left off with Senator Barrasso and get your reaction to this ban by the Trump administration of three major news outlets. Do you think it violates the Constitution?
6: It clearly does. What bothers me is not only this violation of the Constitution, but remember, in unprecedented ways, he's using his Justice Department to persecute reporters. He's basically said, if you break stories on me I don't like, my Justice Department is going to investigate you. In fact, look at what he did after
3: the
6: Qatar Airway, that sort of, I call it, cowardice retreat from the airplane where he escaped in a dining car. Immediately, they started launching investigations against those reporters, so much so that a federal judge said he was going to sanction the Justice Department. They quickly withdrew. So this president has no regard for the First Amendment.
3: All right. So that's Senator Cory Booker. Not a big surprise. Now, Senate Majority Whip John Barrasso, also not a big surprise, has a different take.
5: Do you believe he is violating the Constitution with this ban, Senator?
7: No. I believe the press has an obligation to report fairly. When you take a look at this president and you take a look at the Hunter Biden laptop, if you want to really get into things where the press ignored the reality for a long period of time, said it was a Russian hoax. But the bottom line on all of this is not going to have an impact on an election 44 days from now. People are going to go to the voting booth. They're going to make a decision based on their life, their future, what they believe is best for them and their families.
3: All right. So what do you think? 855-785-8255. I know a lot of you have a lot to say. Joe in Orange County, you're next. Hi, Joe.
8: Hello, Jennifer. Good morning.
3: Good
8: How
3: morning.
8: Are you doing?
3: I am doing well. Thank you.
8: Yes. Anyway, there's a couple
3: Are you being chased by the police right now, Joe?
8: Yes, actually by the fire department.
3: Perfect. Okay.
8: Right next to a fire station. Yeah.
3: So, I just wanted to make sure that you weren't in a high speed chase. I wanted to make sure you focused on evading the law. But okay, you're fine.
8: No,
3: good.
8: I'm standing outside in a parking lot.
3: All right, go ahead. Sorry, Joe.
8: Okay. So anyway, getting to what I was going to talk about. This is ironic because the press lies so much. They keep saying unprecedented. Mm-hmm. I mean, going back to Roosevelt, they've kicked press out. In fact, Roosevelt went so far as to saying he won't renew their FCC licenses if they don't report what he wants them to report. And then getting more recent, Obama kicked, 100 people out?
3: Yep.
8: Biden, over 400. I mean, let's keep going on this and let's find out. I mean, yes, being there is a privilege. And if they're not there, look at what they just did. They AI and falsely reported on what they observed in the White House. Mm-hmm. So why shouldn't they get kicked out, number one? And then lastly, on all this stuff, is I found it curious. The only live event that they covered of Trump's election thing was the one he got shot at. Were they hoping to get something that there wasn't there? I don't believe in coincidence. I mean, these people are only present to disrupt, not to, how can I say it, honestly report.
3: Yeah.
8: They just want to promote their narrative, irregardless of the facts, and they will use their access and power to distort the truth however they can.
3: And don't
8: limit their ability to do it.
3: And don't forget story selection, because that's a really huge way that they show bias, is by the outward bias of some of the headlines that come out, but also, for instance, the economic news that came out last week. You didn't hear about it unless Stephen Moore talked about it and a little bit got covered on Fox News.
8: And
3: you don't hear that.
8: That more ships are traveling than before the war through the Strait of Hormuz.
3: Right.
8: The Suez Canal are way up because we've cut down how much the Houthis is doing. So the Suez Canal is going up. And now with the thing with Greenland, a lot of people are using the Arctic link, so we don't need those two anymore. So, I mean, there's so much good that's going on, and they're just quiet about it.
3: Yeah.
8: And the fact, it's the refineries that kicked out of California by Newsom. That's why the gas prices are so high. That's the major contributor.
3: It's really, really true.
8: The same amount.
3: I know.
8: Why is gas prices so high? Because we manufactured most of the aircraft fuel in California, here in Southern California, and now no one's manufacturing it. So airline prices are going through the roof.
3: Yep. Joe, you bring up great points. Thank you so much. And I'm glad you're not in a car chase this morning. Appreciate that. George in Apple Valley. Hey, George, good morning.
0: Yeah, and good morning. Of course, I have a take on this. You know, when it went down, Jen, the first thing that went through my mind was, you know, Trump, what took you so long? Jen, these are lying leftist propaganda sites. Okay, they report propaganda, they report lies. The whole Russia collusion stuff. I support it, Jen. And you know, I want to remind everybody. You remember a wonderful journalist called Simon Natiba, was it, from Africa? Do you remember when the Biden administration?
3: Oh yeah, they got rid of that guy fast. Yep, that's right.
0: So Jen. They kicked him out. And if I remember right, he sued and it was upheld. OK, so we have legal precedence here for what Trump has done. And Jen, you know, everybody's rallying behind these lying propaganda.
3: Oh, did we lose you, George?
9: I can't hear you.
3: Oh, no. All right, George, call us back so you can finish your point. Sorry about that. I don't know. We can hear yelling in the background. I hope you're all right over there. But in any case, call us back. We'll put you back on. Finish your thoughts. 855-785-8255. As we continue, we'll be joined by Sheriff Chad Bianco. He joins us next as your Tuesday Morning Answer continues. It's 6:45.
10: Stuck in traffic? We've got the answer.
11: Good morning. We start in Ontario with some debris in the right lane. This is Wood and Metal. It's the 10 eastbound before Euclid Avenue. In Redlands, got an accident right shoulder, 10 westbound at the 210. Ontario working some slow traffic this morning, 10 westbound between Euclid and White Avenue, a 9-minute delay. Cajon Pass stop and go this morning, 15 southbound between Oak Hill Road and Claghorn Road, a 14-minute delay. Going to take you 20 to get through, and that's traffic on The Answer.
10: 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Breaking news.
11: Media outlets banned from the White House say they filed a lawsuit.
12: CNN, MS Now, and Politico issued a joint statement saying they're suing after their reporters were denied access at the White House. They say, left unchallenged, it presents a threat to press freedom and the public's right to independent journalism. President Trump said Friday he was barring the outlets because of reporting he found to be fake news.
13: I don't think somebody should be allowed to come in and write
9: fake stories.
12: The reporter's entry badges were disabled on Saturday. MS Now reporter Akayla Gardner describes how she was turned away.
13: I want to say not just me, but also our photographer had their badge taken this morning. Of course, after President Trump made clear that he wants to ban MS Now, CNN, and Politico.
12: Jennifer King, Washington.
11: Los Angeles police are investigating a shooting involving multiple people at an assisted living facility in South Los Angeles. The LAPD says three people were injured during the Monday shooting, and one of them is in critical condition. Now here's National Weather Service meteorologist Andrew Rourke with your answer weather forecast.
14: Other than a few morning low clouds, today will be a mostly sunny day. It will also be warmer than yesterday. Look for highs across the coast, mostly in the mid-70s to lower 80s. Valleys will warm up into the lower 80s all the way through the mid-80s. These temperatures are still a few degrees below normal.
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0: Did you know you can watch The Morning Answer? And if you didn't know, well, now you know. 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
1: Here we are. Thank you for joining us. It is Tuesday, September 22nd. Already. You know, I think I'm still in June. I don't know if you're all, it's the first day of fall, I think, something like that already. And don't forget, our big town hall event is coming up this weekend. So get your tickets, am870.info. And I always love to be joined by my friend. Sheriff Chad Bianco is here. You can give him a follow at Chad Bianco on X. And Sheriff, I am here. I'm so glad you're here because I know you have been worrying about something for a very long time, and I'm here to set your mind at ease. Good morning, Sheriff.
2: Good morning, Jen.
1: Okay, so I know that your best friend on the planet is Katie Porter.
2: Of course.
1: Open, you know, I don't even know if you know. I used to call her Open Border Katie Porter or the Porter House, but it, you know what? I don't like to say this because you're my friend, but I don't know that she liked you very much, Sheriff. She gave you a lot of weird looks on that gubernatorial debate stage.
2: Yeah, she's such a lovely person.
1: Well, she definitely would roll her eyes and all in your direction. Well, I want you to know, Sheriff, that she has got herself a new job because I know you were really worried about this. And so she's back. As most Democrats who are part of the machine do, she's been appointed the California Community College's Board of Governors. So, well-deserved. She said she's done with politics and campaigning, and she's got to get Senate confirmation, but she'll be paid $100 for each day that she conducts official business of the board. So she's got herself a new job.
2: Lovely. Imagine that, having her in charge of our junior college system. It's awesome.
1: It's great, isn't it? I know. She'll have a whole class in mashed potatoes, I'm pretty sure. And here, just a greater point, though. All of these lunatics, like Nancy Skinner, all of these people who can't make it in politics anymore, they get these board positions. And that seems to be like the end goal once they've reached their expiration in elected office.
2: Yeah. Well, they can't make it indefinitely in the private sector. Mm-hmm. And you just have to look at her personality. She would never make it anywhere. No one's going to hire her. No one's going to keep her. And if it's in a private business, there would be no employees that would work there anymore. So she would not have a job. She has to have politics. She has to have our college system who promote and encourage activism to be part of the education system, and then they make someone like her, put her on the board in a responsible position. It's nuts.
1: It's nuts. Just
2: and
1: also
2: we
1: no
2: wonder
1: wonder nothing
2: why
1: gets done.
2: There's problem.
1: Right.
2: That's exactly right. And we wonder why we have problems.
1: Yeah. It's all these people that can't make it in politics then go in and they're running boards and they're making real decisions kind of and really not answering to anybody because now they don't even have to answer to the people. They just sit on these boards, cushy assignments, and make decisions like banning tires. I don't know. All right.
2: Yeah.
1: Well, I know one of the things. I'm glad I could put your mind at ease because I know you've been losing sleep at night. So
2: well,
1: that was number
2: you.
1: One. Number two, one of your big issues, I know, is about turning people out to vote and also making sure that our vote is secure. And yesterday, Assemblyman Carl DeMaio released a new video on Proposition 39. There's been a lot of advertisement. I've already started to see it about people saying this is Trump's plan to keep you from voting. So Carl DeMaio released this new ad. I wanted you to take a listen. Tell me if you think he's on the right track here, Sheriff, and how we can get this done. Listen in.
3: Can you dislike Donald Trump and still vote yes on Prop 39 for voter ID? Yes, you can. And here's why. Prop 39 is the bipartisan solution for voter ID. Completely different than Trump's proposal. Half the signatures to put it on the ballot came from Democrats and independents. With Prop 39, just show your license, a free voter ID, or use four digits from a government ID. And it keeps mail ballots, so voting stays easy. Vote yes on Prop 39, the bipartisan solution to improve trust in our democracy.
1: Is that the way to go, Sheriff?
2: I think so. I mean, the problem with elections and the problem with voters is its short attention span, and you have to be as quick to the point as you can. We have to combat the misinformation that they are putting out there, and we have to make sure that people are at least encouraged or solicit them to look for the truth. instead of just believing with the millions of dollars of commercials that are going to come out against this. It's going to be no different than the lies about Prop 47. It's going to be the same people and the same machine trying to defeat Prop 36. And we're just going to have to make sure that we do a very, very good job of encouraging people to pay attention to truth and to fact, and make sure we take care of this, because it is disgusting to me what our attorney general, what our governor, what our secretary of state is going to allow to happen in this election with the misinformation, the lies, to try and convince people to vote the wrong way. We've got to get this passed. This is an 80-20 issue. It's probably even higher than an 80-20 issue. But when you lie to people, they trust. I mean, how we still have people out there that trust that the government is being honest to them is beyond me. I don't get it. I mean, they lie to us every time they open their mouths. Anything coming from California government is dishonest. And we have to get a hold on our election system. Our election system in California is an absolute joke. And it's up to the people to get out and vote and make sure that we take it back.
1: Yeah. And I think one of the things, look, I think everybody on the face of this, well, not everybody, but I'm going to say, as you mentioned, 80-20. Let's just say 80%, because the polling shows about 70 to 80% of Californians do support some form of voter ID. But because it's a federal issue, and because all Democrats in California have to do is say, but Trump, but Trump, but Trump.
2: Yeah.
1: That's a hard mountain or a hard hill. I won't say it's a mountain, but it's a hill to overcome. I don't know if bringing up, I don't know. I've seen both Steve Hilton and Prop 39 now saying you can hate Trump and you can still do this. I get it, because you kind of have to tell people that, sadly. It's just when you start explaining, I don't know if that's necessarily the right way to go. I think it's an angle. I mean, certainly it's an angle. But if I were you, if I were the campaign, if I were Carl DeMaio, I would say, look, everybody has questioned. Democrats and Republicans have questioned our system in the past. Here's our plan for making it better that's supported by 70% of California.
2: Yeah.
1: And maybe making it a positive instead of even attaching Trump to it at this point.
2: Yeah, I agree. You can't be on the defensive. If you're trying to explain, you're losing. You have to be on the offensive. You have to be the one out front. And unfortunately, for the same people in California, we're slow on that train, and we're being overrun by this misinformation machine that has complete control of our voting cycles and of our voting process, that's misleading us into doing the wrong thing. And then we don't even realize it until it's way too late. But we are going to have to be very out front, very forward thinking in this. And we have to be on offense. I think you have to convince people that just because of your hatred for Trump, you don't vote against everything just
1: Correct.
2: Because Trump's name's attached to it. But if you start trying to explain everything and get in the weeds, then you lose people, because they feel like you're trying to, you know, get something over on them. You just have to be factual. You just have to be to the point. And the bottom line is, everyone wants voter ID. Everyone wants secure elections. It's secure elections and real elections and truthful elections are not partisan. That's what normal people want. And unfortunately, we believe both sides, who are on the fringe, that are not necessarily giving us the best information. You have to go with your heart. You got to go with your gut. And you just have to realize that we want to talk about democracy all we can. If we don't have truthful, honest elections with voter ID, so we know who's actually controlling our elections, we're not going to have a democracy.
1: Yeah. I just think you have to use, if you want to appeal to Democrats, then appeal to the fear that they have, because Democrats have questioned our elections too. And this is not something
2: Absolutely.
1: That, right? I mean, you've had, from Hillary Clinton on down, we've had Democrats question elections. We've had Republicans question elections. This is an everybody issue. And so I say use that, use their words, instead of bringing in somebody that is so polarizing in the state. But hey, you know what, Sheriff? If only we were in charge of the world, we could make this all better.
2: That's true, Jen.
1: You
2: we
1: know?
2: Can do it.
1: Maybe we could get Katie Porter. We could put her on our board. Maybe not. All right, give him a follow right now at Chad Bianco. He's the sheriff of Riverside County. Sheriff, thanks so much for being with us, and we'll talk to you again next week. Have a good one.
2: Thanks, Jen.
1: Thank
2: Have a great
1: you.
2: Week.
1: All right, 855-785-8255. We will talk about this new ad for Prop 39. Guys, this is the, I'm going to tell you, the most important thing on the ballot is Prop 39. We also want to get some Republicans, of course, Steve Hilton and Sonia Shaw and Michael Gates and Gloria Romero, all of them elected to office. But if you are going to focus your attention on one thing that is very passable and would make a huge difference in the state, it's Prop 39. And I say we have to appeal to the Democrats' fear about elections, just like they would do when they appeal the fear of Trump. What do you think? 855-785-8255. We'll talk about it as your Tuesday Morning Answer continues, 701. Portions of the following are pre-recorded.
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5: News. I'm CJ Papa. President Trump set to address the UN General Assembly at 10 a.m. Eastern in New York City.
6: The president's UN schedule also includes meetings with the leaders of the UK, France, Japan, Venezuela, among others.
5: Fox's Rich Edson. Secretary of State Marco Rubio telling Fox and Friends Iran is run by lunatic clerics.
7: Imagine North Korea, but in the Middle East. That would be catastrophic for the world. And you wouldn't be paying $6 or whatever diesel is this morning. You'd be paying triple that because Iran would control it and say, you can't touch us. We have a nuclear weapon.
5: Diesel up a penny overnight, setting a new record, $6.52 a gallon. But will President Trump meet with Iran's president who addresses the UN tomorrow?
7: I think what you'll find from the first term this president and now is that he's willing to talk and meet with anybody.
5: And Secretary Rubio and Ukraine's President Zelensky visiting the 9/11 Memorial Museum in Lower Manhattan this morning for a flower laying ceremony. 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
1: Don't need the ticket. They won't be available, but here we go on the sign. Don't be a dope. Get out and vote.
0: It's the Morning Answer.
2: I think that I like that. I think there was something kind of like that that I said, if I remember right. So, excellent. I like it. Don't be a dope. Get out and vote. All right, good morning. It is Tuesday, September 22nd. It is 5 minutes past the hour. And in just moments, President Trump will be addressing the United Nations, and he will be talking about Iran, the Middle East, and China, AI, I am sure. There will be quite the story. That is definitely something you can expect when President Trump takes to the stage at the United Nations. We're going to bring that to you here in just moments. Now, we have a couple of loose ends to wrap up. First of all, Town Hall Week is upon us. Town Hall is happening live this Saturday in Pasadena. Answer Fest starts at 10. Town Hall starts at noon. You got to get your tickets. 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And certainly, you don't want to miss our contest this hour, because at some point during this 7 o'clock hour, we will be giving away a pair of tickets to Town Hall. So you can win your way in. Just listen in. We'll tell you when to call here in just moments. Now, before we talked to Sheriff Chad Bianco, we were talking about this ban at the White House of some of the media outlets, CNN, Politico, MS Now. George from Apple Valley was making a brilliant point, and we lost him. So, George, welcome back to the Morning Answer. I didn't want to get rid of any of your brilliance. So if you could just recap for people who are just joining us about your thoughts on this ban.
3: I appreciate that, Jen. I just wanted to point out, when this went down, I said to myself, you know, Trump, what took you so long? These are leftist, propagandist outlets. They lie about President Trump. And Jen, I'm going to give you, I brought a receipt. I brought one receipt. I'm going to make a great point on this.
2: Okay.
3: But I pointed out, you remember Simon Atiba, the wonderful African reporter that under the Biden administration got banned from the White House.
2: I do.
3: Nobody rallied. Do you remember all the networks rallying behind him, Jen?
2: No.
3: And boycotting?
2: I do not.
3: So, yeah.
2: And when they were talking about getting rid of Fox, I remember CNN going, yeah, maybe they should. They're a political tool. And exactly. Believe me, Brian Stelter knows political tools because he is one. So, you know.
3: So, Jen, can we use their tactics against them? So I guess all these networks are a little racist because they rally behind MSNBC Hee-Haw and fake news CNN.
2: But they don't come to the
3: aid of Simon Atiba. And if I remember right, Jen, you have to check me on this, but I think he sued and it was upheld.
2: Yeah, so that's right. There's
3: precedent.
2: Mm-hmm.
3: Yeah. So, Jen, I throw out the word propagandist a lot. I'm going to give you a good example. Jen, do you remember under Biden when Kamala Harris ran? Do you remember the media talking about his 21.5% inflation? Do you remember that?
2: I don't remember that,
3: Remember
2: no.
3: The media? Jen, do you remember the media using that figure to get President Trump elected?
2: No.
3: Do you remember that at all?
2: Do not. Trump, uh-uh.
3: Jen, Trump's inflation number is 3.4%.
2: That's too high. CNN told me that's ridiculous. I know.
3: Jim, look at how these propagandists are using that 3.4% to get Democrats elected in the midterms. And Jen, look how they ignored the 21.5% inflation under Biden. That right there, I brought the receipt. That's the propaganda. They use anything. I mean, 3.4%. They make up things. They use anything negative against President Trump. They give him no credit for the economy. They give him no credit for the border. They give him no credit for the crime stats. You know, Jen, did you know that the FBI has caught all 10 people on the 10 most wanted list?
2: And nobody even mentions
3: CNN or MSNBC.
2: No.
3: Jen, do they report that? They don't report any of the economic wins. Did you see the NASDAQ yesterday, Jen?
2: I know.
3: Did you have to look at your 401k?
2: Did
3: look at your 401k this morning, everybody. And you're going to vote for Democrats in the midterms? Come on. I'm going to say it one more time, Jen. These are lying propagandist networks. They lie about President Trump. They don't report the news. They work for the left. They work for the Democrats. I call them Democrats, and they're lying propaganda media.
2: Yeah.
3: And that's what they are, Jen. And I just proved it, because nobody knows Biden had 21.5%. But they talk about Trump's 3.4%, like it's 50%. And remember gas prices under Biden, Jen?
2: Yeah.
3: Did they use those to help Trump win in 2024?
2: Remember the sticker?
3: No, they did not.
2: I did this. I loved those stickers. Yes. I think I still have them.
3: Yes. All right. I know I repeat myself and rant, but that's all I got.
2: Hey, you know what, George? Thank you so much. And you make a great point. And that's why I bring up story selection matters. It's not just outward bias. Thanks for the phone call. Not just outward bias. It's the story selection that really is. It shows you who media outlets are. It would be nice. And I'm not saying that conservative media doesn't do the same thing. It would be nice if there were a couple of news media outlets that just reported on the news. But those, nothing like that exists anymore, because human beings are all politically motivated, and human beings all have bosses that are politically motivated, and they know what they can and can't report on within the parameters of their media organization. And it's unfortunate, because you have to then watch as someone who wants to be informed, you've got to watch multiple media outlets, read multiple newspapers, listen to a lot of different sources in an effort to get an idea of what's really going on. And how people think. 855-785-8255. Now, switching gears to our local election, Prop 39 is the voter ID initiative on our ballot here in California. I've said I think it's the most important thing. We have to get it done. Carl DeMaio, who I think will be with us tomorrow, he released an ad for Prop 39 yesterday. And I want you to tell me what you think. If this is the way that you would position the argument to get voters to go out and vote for Prop 39. Listen in.
4: Can you dislike Donald Trump and still vote yes on Prop 39 for voter ID? Yes, you can. And here's why. Prop 39 is the bipartisan solution for voter ID, completely different than Trump's proposal. Half the signatures to put it on the ballot came from Democrats and independents. With Prop 39, just show your license, a free voter ID, or use 4 digits from a government ID. And it keeps mail ballots, so voting stays easy. Vote yes on Prop 39, the bipartisan solution to improve trust in our democracy.
2: Look, I don't think it's a bad ad. I think it's a good ad. But I really would like to... Here's the thing. Democrats have mastered the art of fear-mongering and feeding off of people's fear. I know that's not great, but it works for them, and we should be doing the exact same thing. How Republicans in the state don't get that, I don't know. I don't know. I don't know. I don't know. This whole AI nonsense, Trump is bad. How in the world do we not get that fear-mongering's okay? I can't even believe I'm telling you this. But from a marketing perspective, fear-mongering is what you need to turn to get a desired reaction. And so here's what I would do. If I were in charge of this, and I'll talk to Carl about it tomorrow. Democrats and Republicans question election integrity. So have audio clips of Democrats questioning our elections and use that as your ad to get people to go vote. Easy peasy, lemon squeezy. Am I alone here? 855-785-8255. Steve Hilton's doing this in some ways, because he's just having a hard time getting anybody like the regular mainstream news media to pay attention, because he's having to do it himself. But it was sort of like when John Cox was running for governor and San Francisco was a disaster. I said, John Cox, you need to take one of, instead of, remember he was traveling around the state with like a lion or something? What was he traveling around? He was traveling around the bear. Okay. This is why I'm telling you, the California Republican, like, swamp, they don't care if we win or lose. They're willing to give campaign ideas like, hey, you know, it'd be great. Travel around California with a bear, because anybody cares about that. But anyway, instead of traveling around the bear with a bear, how about this? Take one of your fancy pairs of cowboy boots and go for a walk in San Francisco and you step in some human dung. That's going to imprint in people's minds, because nobody wants to step in human excrement on the sidewalk. I guarantee it. Not a Democrat, not a Republican. You need visuals like that. And the same thing is true for 39. If you want to pass Proposition 39, guys, there is one way to do it. Use Democrats' words questioning our election to do it. 855-785-8255. We are waiting for President Trump to address the UN. We will be carrying that for you live. We are also close to giving away our tickets this hour for town hall, so we will tell you when to call. And your thoughts. Am I totally off base here playing on people's emotions? Democrats question elections just like Republicans do. So let's use their words to bring in their voters to vote for our thing. 855-785-8255. As your Tuesday Morning Answer continues, it's coming up on 715.
5: Stuck in traffic? We've got the answer.
6: Good morning. We start in Montclair with an accident. Right shoulder 10 westbound at Monta Vista Avenue. A two-minute delay, three-minute travel time. Stop-and-go traffic from Mountain. Riverside, stop-and-go traffic, 91 westbound between Magnolia and Green River Road. Corona accident, right shoulder 15 northbound before the 91. Cajon Pass, it's stop-and-go this morning. 15 southbound between Oak Hill Road and Cleghorn Road. It's adding 15 minutes to the drive, 21 to get through, and that's traffic on The Answer.
5: 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Breaking news.
6: California now has a law that fines content creators who don't make it clear when they post paid political ads. Tina Kodiak explains.
7: The law aims to help people know when influencers are promoting politics for money. The law, AB 1130, is part of a group of new laws signed by Governor Newsom to protect California elections from outside influence and manipulation. There had been a rule already that people had to say if they were paid to post, but there was no way to punish those who broke it. Under the Political Reform Act of 1974, officials can now hold creators accountable in several ways, including misdemeanor charges. I'm Dina Kodiak.
6: A Fontana family escaped injury after a car crashed through their home early Monday morning. The crash happened just after 2 a.m. on Mill Pond Road near Cypress Avenue, while a woman house-sitting for her parents was asleep inside with her partner and three dogs. The car went through the fence before smashing into the living room. The driver was taken to the hospital. Now here's National Weather Service meteorologist Andrew Rourke with your Answer weather forecast.
8: Other than a few morning low clouds, today will be a mostly sunny day. It will also be warmer than yesterday. Look for highs across the coasts, mostly in the mid-70s to lower 80s. Valleys will warm up into the lower 80s all the way through the mid-80s. These temperatures are still a few degrees below normal.
6: 64 San Bernardino and Riverside. 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

0: independents ever will. And freedom requires a people willing to govern themselves before asking government to do it for them.
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1: Thanks for joining us. It is Tuesday, September 22nd. It is 21 minutes past the hour. I'm Jennifer Horn. Happy to have you along with us today. It is Town Hall Week. And we are all excited to we'll show you some of the upgrades. This is truly the biggest. I hope it's the best. I mean, I think it's going to be the best town hall that we've ever done. And that's because we've made it totally customizable so that you can have the experience that you want on the day of town hall. We start the day with Answer Fest. It's a free event, free for the community, 10 to noon. And then we've got our main show. 12 o'clock is the start time for Town Hall 2026. Nick Shirley, Adam Carolla. They are going to be joined by our Salem crew, Alex Marlowe, Mike Gallagher, Larry O'Connor, Larry Elder. They are all going to be there alongside Steve Hilton and Gloria Romero, Sonia Shaw, Alex Villanueva, Glenn Walker, Nick Sorter, Jim Paff. It is going to be a lot of fun. Jen Van Laar, all the people that you like on this program, they are going to be there. Jonathan Hitami will be there and more. So make sure you are there too. 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And when I say it's customizable, we had our VIP events as well. Those are sold out. We even have a waiting list. 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No, no, no. 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So this year, our lunch and our VIP meet and greet have already been sold out. But you can still come to Town Hall, come to Answer Fest, and it's going to be a great day. AM870.info, AM590.info. We're giving away a pair of tickets this hour. So make sure you are listening to win. All right. There was we're waiting for President Trump to take to the stage at the United Nations. He is going to be addressing all sorts of issues from China to Iran, Russia, Ukraine, AI. He's got a very busy week. Yesterday, he met with Zohran Mamdani in New York. He met with Zelensky. He's got Bibi Netanyahu coming in. President Xi is going to be meeting with the president this week. So it's a very big foreign policy week. On the Sunday shows, the UN ambassador, Mike Walls, was talking about Iran. And he spoke yesterday about how economically Iran is in dire straits. Listen in.
2: Number one, military destroyed, right? No longer have the capability to project power, really, even off their shores. But really what you're speaking to is Scott Bessent leading the charge on Operation Economic Fury and Operation Economic Outcast. The Iranian currency is tanking, Brian. 2.2 million reals to the dollar now. Inflation is soaring. Their foreign currency reserves are near zero. Their ability to subsidize even gasoline, they have these gasoline subsidies for everyday Iranians, gone. And now we're seeing they can't even pay right. many of their government workers and some elements of their military. So our foot is on the neck of the Iranian economy.

0: economy. President Trump is not going to let up, but he's made his goal clear. They cannot have a nuke. And by the way, that's not just a U.S. position. That is the U.N. Security Council's position that Iran could never have a nuclear weapon.
1: So you heard from Mike Walls there saying that the currency is tanking. The Treasury Secretary, Scott Bessent, also talked about airlines and their future in Iran.
2: But I will tell you that we are pressuring them like never before. And Treasury's sanctions authorities were really the emboldened after 9/11. And that's when we were given many of the authorities that we have now. We got five new authorities about a month ago that we've implemented against the Iranian regime, including on aviation, maritime, crypto, gold. On September 23rd, all the Iranian airlines will be shut down around the world. And how do we do that? That if they land, you cannot provide them with fuel, you cannot provide them with landing services, you cannot sell them tickets, or you will be knocked out of the dollar system.
1: All right, so you heard from Scott Bessent saying that Iranian airlines are shutting down this week. The Iranian currency is tanking. You heard that from Ambassador Mike Walls. When you have news media outlets suggesting somehow that Iran is winning this war, it is so dishonest. That is not what is happening here. Iran is not winning this war. In fact, they are almost broken economically, and oil and gasoline is flying through the region at rates even before the war started. Listen to J.D. Vance, the vice president.
3: We continue to see a substantial amount of oil and gas flow through the Strait of Hormuz, despite the Iranians terrorizing ships every single day. What the president has said is Iran can't have a nuclear weapon. And of course, when we took action to ensure that Iran would not have nuclear weapons, they responded by terrorizing international shipping. We're, of course, going to try to protect the free flow of commerce as much as we can. That's what the United States Navy has done for the past 80 years. I don't want to get ahead of the President of the United States. I'm sure there will be further discussions on this stuff at UNGA.
1: All right, so that was the Vice President J.D. Vance talking about Iran and oil and gas flowing through. Now, polling is indicating that Americans have lost their appetite for the Iran war. Maybe they never had it to begin with. But certainly, if you care about the country, if you care about the future and our safety of our children, having an Iran that has no nuclear weapons, well, that's important. That's what we should all be aiming for. You're going to hear President Trump talk about that at the UN. They are waiting for his arrival. In fact, he is taking to the podium right now at the United Nations, entering into the room. And Dan, let's take a few minutes of this, and perfectly timed, by the way. President Trump knew the Trump MAGA Minute's coming up, so we'll make sure that we have that for you in the Trump MAGA Minute. But let's go now to President Trump, who is addressing the United Nations General Assembly. He is expected to talk about China. He's expected to talk about Iran, AI, certainly, and one of the big issues, Russia and Ukraine, talking to Zelensky about maybe laying off the attacks on refineries in Russia because that's impacting diesel prices throughout the globe. So the president expected to address all of those issues. And of course, he's going to be meeting with more of his allies from the Middle East today, and President Xi also coming up. So Danielle, when you have it, give me the all clear, and we will go to the president speaking.
4: A year ago, they had a problem with the teleprompter.
1: At the UN.
4: And he kind of laughed it all off in the end.
1: That's right. They are, you're hearing the Fox News feed. They are remembering last year, recollecting that President Trump's teleprompter died during his address at the UN. You remember that? But he did it off the cuff. That is the talent that this president has, for sure. He is able to speak off the cuff. Hopefully, the teleprompter will keep working. Here is President Trump.
5: Thank you very much. Mr. President, Mr. Secretary General, First Lady of the United States, distinguished delegates, ambassadors, and fellow leaders, it's my great honor to welcome the world to America as we celebrate 250 years of glorious freedom and independence. 2.5 centuries after the cause of liberty found its home on this continent, I can report to you with pride that America is back and our country is stronger today than ever before. Our economy is the envy of the world. Our military is the most powerful on earth. Our technology is second to none, and we are leading in virtually everything. Our energy is fueling the planet. America is rising. Our nation is growing. Our power is expanding. Our country is doing better than ever before. And our future is very, very bright. Since I took office, we have created more than 1 million new private sector jobs, and more Americans are working today by far than ever before. Last week, it was announced that the poverty rate has reached its lowest level in American history. We lifted 1.5 million Americans out of poverty last year alone, another record. The African American and Hispanic American poverty rates are at all-time lows. Real household incomes for Americans have soared to the highest level in history, 87,000 on average, surpassing the prior record that I set in my first term. From day one, my administration has worked to remove every single unnecessary regulation and obstacle to doing business in America. We passed the largest tax cuts in American history, and as a result, more money is being invested in the United States right now than has ever been invested in any nation anywhere in the world. U.S. stock markets have set 80 all-time records, and that's just in the last 12 months. We've secured commitments for $21 trillion in new investments from all over the planet, compared to less than $1 trillion in 4 years in the previous administration. 2 years ago, our country was dead, and now we have the hottest country anywhere in the world. Before I took office, we had the worst and most dangerous border on earth, and now we have the most secure border in American history. Nobody comes in unless they're invited, unless they have permission. In the past 16 months, zero illegal aliens have been admitted to the United States, and that's done by some very sophisticated people. It's not done by the Trump administration. Zero. As a result, last year we achieved the largest drop in violent crime ever recorded. The murder rate has plummeted to its lowest level in 125 years since the year 1900. I sent our crime busters into Memphis, Tennessee, and New Orleans, Louisiana, and crime in each place went down over 80%, and it'll go down still further. More importantly, when I arrived on January 20th of last year in Washington, D.C., it was riddled with crime. And now crime is down 87%, and we're going for 100. Tourism is, if you take a look, and I guess a lot of you have been there, tourism is thriving, restaurants are bustling, and people are proud of our nation's capital. They're proud like never before. We've invested more money in the United States military in the past 12 months than ever before, and this term it'll be $1.5 trillion. We inherited a dark age of America from the previous administration, and we turned it into the golden age of America. The entire world is being lifted by the wealth, strength, spirit, and momentum of a newly energized and a very powerful United States of America.
1: And all right, we're going to take a break here, and we'll rejoin President Trump in progress from the UN, perfectly timed for the Trump MAGA Minute. It happens next as your Tuesday Morning Answer continues, 7:33.
6: Stuck in traffic? We've got the answer.
7: Good morning. We start in Riverside. Stop and go traffic, 91 westbound between Magnolia and Green River Road, a 31-minute delay. Montclair, accident, right shoulder, 10 westbound at Monta Vista Avenue, slow traffic from Mountain. Temecula, an accident, right shoulder, 15 southbound after Rancho California Front Street. Hesperia stop and go this morning, 15 southbound between Ranchero Road and Claghorn Road. A 21-minute delay added there, and that is traffic on The Answer.
6: 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Breaking news.
7: Governor Gavin Newsom has vetoed a bill that would have let California agencies create their own remote work policies. Dina Kodiak reports.
8: The bill came after Newsom ordered most state employees back to the office 4 days a week. Newsom says the bill would make remote work the default, which he believes is the wrong approach. The four-day office rule began July 1st of this year. Supporters say remote work saves taxpayer money and state resources. A recent audit found that Newsom's office did not fully study office space needs and costs before making the return to office order. His office disagreed with the findings. I'm Dina Kodiak.
7: Mosquito spraying will be taking place tonight in La Puente while officials try to knock down the spread of West Nile virus. The spraying will start just after midnight and last until 5 a.m. It will be repeated 24 hours later, and it comes as Los Angeles County health officials have reported 100 cases of West Nile virus this year. So far, five deaths have been reported. Now here's National Weather Service meteorologist Andrew Rourke with your answer weather forecast.
9: Aside from a few morning low clouds, today will be a mostly sunny one. Temperatures will also warm, 2 to 4 degrees for most areas. They'll bring high temperatures up into the mid-70s to lower 80s across the coasts and the lower to mid-80s in the valleys. Despite the warming, these temperatures are still about 4 degrees below normal.
7: 64 San Bernardino, 64 Riverside, Larry Marino in the Answer Newsroom.
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1: What would you like Santa to bring?
2: Not coal.
1: Not coal. No, you don't want coal. Well, coal is, you mean clean, beautiful coal. I had to do that, I'm sorry.
0: It's The Morning Answer.
3: There we go. That's President Trump, who is speaking right now at the UN. Welcome back to The Morning Answer. I'm Jennifer Horn, and let's jump right back into it. President Trump talking about Iran at the podium at the United Nations.
1: We are solving decades of intractable challenges, and we are settling years of unfinished business, and we're doing it well. There is no better example of a danger that was allowed to gather strength at the world's peril than the number one sponsor of terror, the Islamic Republic of Iran. For 51 years, the fanatical Iranian regime has ruled by bloodshed and mass murder, spreading death and carnage and chaos across the entire Middle East and beyond. They were the bully of the Middle East, but they are the bully no more. From the first day I entered the political arena, I've been unwavering. I will never allow Iran to have a nuclear weapon. Upon taking office last year, I immediately opened negotiations with Iran and offered them full economic cooperation in exchange for ending their nuclear program and support for terror, but they refused. They absolutely refused. That was a big mistake. Then in Operation Midnight Hammer, the U.S. military obliterated their nuclear program beneath mountains of rubble. And again, I urged Iran to make a deal, and again, they refused. The regime continued building a vast missile and drone stockpile that threatened the security of every American service member in the region and everyone else in the region. They also made a missile that was capable of hitting Europe, and they were very proud of it. I hope the Europeans realized that. Iran's goal was to complete their mad dash to a nuclear bomb from behind this conventional ballistic missile shield. If they had succeeded, that wicked regime would have been free to spread terror and death forever, knowing that any attempt to stop them would face an arsenal of nuclear annihilation. In America, we just marked the 25th anniversary of the worst terror attack in history, September 11th, which killed 3,000 people just a few miles from here. It's an unbelievably terrible time. In 2 weeks, we will mark the third anniversary of the October 7th attack in Israel, where terrorists funded by Iran tortured, mutilated, and killed 1,200 very innocent civilians, including dozens of Americans and many babies, little, tiny, beautiful babies. Iran's supreme leader celebrated that massacre and called it a service to humanity. The same regime slaughtered over 72,000 of its citizens this year. Recently, 10,000 were killed for protesting. Just imagine such a vile regime were ever empowered to carry out large-scale terror attacks from behind a nuclear shield. This was the reality we had to confront, a reality that far too many preferred to ignore. They all ignored it. Many presidents and many others just wanted to ignore it. They were unwilling to do anything about it, but they knew the problem. After giving Iran every chance for a deal, I took action to ensure that neither the United States nor any nation in this hall would ever have to face such a nightmare, such a catastrophic problem. As a result of Operation Epic Fury, all 159 ships of their Navy are now lying at the bottom of the sea. Likewise, their Air Force is gone. Their radar is gone. Their anti-aircraft equipment is gone. Their missiles and drone manufacturing capacity is almost gone. Their economy is gone. The only thing that isn't gone is inflation, which is destroying their country and is now well over 300%. Yet even after we agreed to a ceasefire for nuclear discussions, Iran promptly violated it with brazen acts of terrorism against civilian ships from other countries. I want to thank the UN Security Council for voting overwhelmingly to pass a resolution condemning Iran's despicable terrorist attacks on commercial shipping. Thank you very much. That resolution, I'm pleased to say, received more co-sponsors from UN member nations than any Security Council resolution in history. That's something. Now we must be equally united in maintaining pressure. The United States Navy has recently escorted more than 1 billion barrels of oil out of the Strait of Hormuz, and more oil is flowing than at any point since the start of the war. We're taking 22, 25, 30, 32, and 37 ships out, respectively, every single day, every single night. But I have a big decision to make. Will a deal be made with Iran that lets them rebuild and create a far greater country than it ever was before? Maybe one of the greatest in the Middle East or even the world? Or do I annihilate the Islamic Republic and do it quickly, never giving them a chance to kill and destroy people and countries again?
2: Uh-oh.
1: Do I drive them into hell with no chance of survival and no hope of future greatness or generations? But I believe we'll make a deal right after the election, because it doesn't make sense for them not to. They're waiting to see how I do in the midterm election. What they don't realize is that I'm not running. I did that already and won in a landslide. We won in a giant landslide. And I'll be here for 2.5 years. The Republican Party is running, and I'll be helping them. But I am not running. I gave absolutely no credence and will not give credence to the election when it comes to Iran. It doesn't even enter my mind. The only thing that does is that Iran will never have a nuclear weapon. The cowards and traitors, thank you. Thank you. The cowards and traitors would love to say the United States is low on munitions, but that's not true. We have more munitions than we could ever possibly even think of using, and we're building them at levels that we have never done before. We are adding to our stockpiles faster than we have ever been able to do before. Top of the line stuff. In addition, in the very near future, massive munition plants will be opening. There are 18 of them being built by the greatest defense companies in the world right now.
3: That is President Trump, who you may have heard, stood at the podium and just said, should we annihilate Iran? Now, keep in mind, Iran is sitting there, okay? They've got their representative sitting at the United Nations. His face did not look too amused by President Trump saying, I have two choices. I could either continue to talk or I could just annihilate them.
2: Uh-oh.
3: That's a president with backbone, kids. I know some of you are like, oh, I don't know about this Iran thing, but that's the guy we voted for right there. 855-785-8255. Or I'll say that's the guy I voted for. All right, as we continue, we'll be joined by Glenn Walker. We'll continue to monitor the president's remarks at the United Nations. And if you're watching on Rumble, you'll see them shoot to the, well, not shoot. I should not say that. See the camera shot of them showing Iran's contingent, or their lone man there. A very slow zoom onto the representative from Iran. All right. Glenn Walker is here next as your Tuesday morning answer continues. It's 747.
4: Stuck in traffic? We've got the answer.
5: Good morning. We start in Moreno Valley with an accident right shoulder, 60 westbound after Day Street. Stop and go traffic from Paris Boulevard, a 26-minute delay there. Riverside, you've got stop and go traffic, 91 westbound between Magnolia and Green River Road, a 27-minute delay. Up in Hesperia, stop and go this morning, 15 southbound between Ranchero Road and Claghorn Road, a 17-minute delay. Temecula, accident right shoulder, 15 southbound after Rancho California Front Street. That's traffic on The Answer.
4: The Answer. Breaking news.
5: Paramount Skydance and a dozen states are settling a lawsuit that aimed to block its $110 billion merger with Warner Brothers Discovery. Tammy Trujillo reports.
6: California Attorney General Rob Bonta says Paramount made several concessions in the deal.
7: Paramount is required to move production back to the United States by spending, as a floor, at least $300 million more each year in domestic production in jobs and economic activity and productions right here in this country.
6: The settlement removes a major block to closing one of the largest media mergers in history. It will see two of Hollywood's biggest film studios combine, along with two streaming services and two of the largest cable news operations. I'm Tammy Trujillo.
5: Governor Gavin Newsom has declared a state of emergency in California, preparing for an unusually strong El Nino season. The declaration puts state agencies on alert for possible heavy storms and severe weather this winter. It allows the state to prepare roads, gather emergency supplies, and help communities get ready for storm impacts. Now here's National Weather Service meteorologist Andrew Rourke with your AnnSer weather forecast.
2: Aside from a few morning low clouds, today will be a mostly sunny one. Temperatures will also warm, 2 to 4 degrees for most areas. They'll bring high temperatures up into the mid-70s to lower 80s across the coasts and the lower to mid-80s in the valleys. Despite the warming, these temperatures are still about 4 degrees below normal.
5: 64 San Bernardino in Riverside, Larry Marino in the AnnSer Newsroom.
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11: This is Carol Platt, Liebau for townhall.com. The Supreme Court has long recognized that parents, not the state, have the primary right to direct their children's upbringing. But Massachusetts apparently wasn't listening. In December 2024, the state took a 15-year-old girl named Sophie from her home. Her school had been helping her socially transition. When her Catholic parents refused to use a male name or support a gender transition, they lost custody. Her family says they're now barred from contacting her. This is un-American. Massachusetts doesn't care more about Sophie than her parents do. And holding traditional Catholic beliefs shouldn't cost parents their child. How Sophie chooses to live once she's an adult will be her decision. But while she's still a minor, disagreement with her parents, even over something this profound, isn't a sufficient reason for the state to replace them. Sophie belongs with her family. I'm Carol Platt-Liebau.
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1: Because it doesn't make sense for them not to. But I have a big decision to make. Will a deal be made with Iran that lets them rebuild and create a far greater country than it ever was before? Maybe one of the greatest in the Middle East or even the world. Or do I annihilate the Islamic Republic and do it quickly, never giving them a chance to kill and destroy people and countries again?
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2: I think that's the question of the day. Do we continue talking or do we just annihilate them? I think that's what we got to ask ourselves. All right, welcome in. It is Tuesday. It's September 22nd. We are monitoring the president's speech at the UN. And by the way, next hour, we're going to bring you his comments on Greenland. The president not giving us much specifics until now, until this moment. So actually, Dan will go back in time. He will find the president's remarks on Greenland. We'll play that for you in the 8 o'clock hour. But first, we must welcome back to the program our friend Glenn Walker is here. He is the anchor over at Channel 11 and Channel 13. And of course, you can give him a follow at Glenn Walker Media. He's going to be front and center, by the way, at Town Hall. So make sure you are there. And Glenn, good morning to you. Thanks for being with us.
3: Oh, great to be here.
2: All right. So before we get started, we are giving away a pair of tickets an hour to Town Hall. I've been waiting for you to be here, my friend, so that you can pick a number between 1 and 10.
3: Okay. 6.
2: All right. Oh, that was what the number was last hour, too. You and Radar are on the same wavelength. Caller number 6 right now, 855-785-8255, 855-785-8255. You're going to Town Hall to see Glenn Walker on stage, live and in person in Pasadena. Good luck to you, caller number 6. All right, so there it is. The big story today, Glenn, I know you've been following it. Rob Bonta, who thought for some reason it was a good idea to insert himself into the merger between Paramount and Warner Brothers. Well, he's backed away very slowly and softly now, Glenn.
3: Well, obviously he got pressure from Governor Newsom as well as Mayor Bass when the reality set in of all the jobs that were going to be lost here and probably shutting down two studios because they were ready to pack up and move to Nashville.
2: Yeah, they were going to leave.
3: Yeah, they were just going to, fine, if that's the way it's going to be, we're just going to pack up and leave, which would be devastating, for the economy here in Los Angeles. And it's not just the studios, it's all the, you know, all the ancillary businesses, the restaurants and the dry cleaners, everybody that, you know, that works around those lots, they do business in that neighborhood, those two neighborhoods. And it wasn't just going to be the Paramount lot. I mean, listen, the deal was already approved by the feds.
2: Mm-hmm.
3: I mean, it would also have a big effect on the Warner Brothers lot. And that's, you know, that's those two lots. I mean, that's the lifeblood of Hollywood. It takes Hollywood out of Hollywood.
2: Yeah.
3: It was a stupid move. And then, you know, once Mark Ruffalo started opening his mouth,
2: nothing like a
3: politically active thespian who doesn't know what the heck he's talking about.
2: Well, what's really funny is he wanted him to stand up against the merger, but yet you would think he'd want to protect those jobs. So it never really made sense to me why he was jumping in, but I don't know. He can't help himself sometimes.
3: Listen, guys like him, you know, they got their millions already, but, you know, they don't really care about the grips and the stagehands, you know, and those are the ones that would have really been hurt, not people like Mark Ruffalo.
2: Yeah, exactly right. All right, I've been dying all week long to talk to you about this ban on CNN, MS Now, and Politico. It's a big one, and now we've got Trump TV that has debuted in the wake of all of that. So, first, what do you think? You're a journalist, Glenn Walker. What do you think?
3: Well, listen, there's freedom of the press, but, you know, you can exercise your freedom of the press from the sidewalk outside the White House. All it means is they lost their desk inside mm-hmm. the press room. And, you know, he's not the first president to do this. You know, Obama tried to ban Fox News from a news conference, and all the other networks stuck up for him. And I understand why all the other networks are sticking up for them. But, you know, it's funny because this morning at the UN, Caitlin Collins from CNN started asking Trump questions about the saying that 2/3 of Americans think we're losing the war in Iran. And he goes, Trump goes, you shouldn't be here. You said you weren't going to be covering me.
2: I love it.
3: And so she, see, they're still able to do their job.
2: Exactly.
3: They just don't have the convenience of a desk in the White House.
2: Now, I do want to ask you about this ad, using Nithya Raman's own words against her. The rumor is that Karen Bass will be joining us on this program sometime very soon. And
3: really?
2: I am very, obviously, this race is close. Nithya Raman had some good internal polling she released. We know what happened the last time Karen Bass released her internal polling. It was a big fake. So what do you think? And how is this ad? Do you think it's effective to you? I mean, I would imagine Nithya Raman's own words are her own worst enemy.
3: Yeah. I mean, there's one of her famous quotes is, you know, it's about, you know, homeless setting up tents on the sidewalk. And she said, what's the difference if, you know, they're putting tents 500 feet away from a school. It's not a big deal. Well, this ad has now been put out where it's a girl walking to school, you know, probably anywhere between a fifth and eighth grader. And, you know, she's saying how when she's walking to school that she tries to keep her head down and she doesn't try to look at anybody. And she has to be careful not stepping on the needles that are on the sidewalk. To me, it's a very effective ad, and it hits anybody that's got children that's watching that ad, especially if they've got a daughter that would be vulnerable walking by, you know, a homeless encampment in that type of situation. I think it's a great ad, and I think it may have a big impact on the race.
2: This is the thing that I'm talking about. We were just talking about the ad for Prop 39, and I said we have to get more. We cannot be afraid to play on people's emotions. That's what the left does all the time. And I think it's absolutely appropriate to say if Nithya Raman thinks homeless people can have encampments in front of schools, let's show a real school kid having to deal with that. I think you're right. That makes an effective ad for sure.
3: Yeah, absolutely.
2: Well, we can't wait to see you in Pasadena on Saturday, Glenn Walker. You're going to be there, and our big winner is Carol in Culver City. She's got the alliteration going. So, Glenn, we will see you on stage in Pasadena. Can't wait to see you there. And get your tickets, am870.info, am590.info. We're almost sold out, so this is a big deal. We've got almost 1,000 tickets sold. And, Glenn, we will see you in Pasadena Saturday.
3: All right.
2: Thanks so much. Give him a follow, Glenn Walker Media. Check him out, Channel 11, Channel 13, and Carol in Culver City. Congratulations to you, our big winner for the 7 o'clock hour.
4: Oh, yeah.
5: Well, that's just cutting it close. You know, one day to go. This is worth the calls that I've made every single day. So
2: I'm so glad. Who are you excited to see, Carol?
5: Oh, I keep thinking. I knew you were going to ask that question. I have everybody.
2: Okay.
5: I mean, I just want to be, and I want to be around my own kind. I want to be of all, in my peeps, you know.
2: Isn't that nice? I know. You want to be with your peeps, and we are going to get inspired. We are going to have some fun, and I am glad you're going to be there. Carol, can't wait to see you in person. Thanks so much for being a listener to this program. We appreciate you, and we'll see you on Saturday. All right, guys, next hour, your chance to win, 855-785-8255. We'll tell you when to call, and we'll hear President Trump's explanation of this new deal with Greenland as we continue. He's still speaking at the UN. As your Tuesday Morning Answer continues, it's 8:02. Portions of the following are pre-recorded.
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6: News. I'm Gianna Gelosi. President Trump set to address the UN General Assembly in New York before meeting with world leaders from the UK, Japan, Venezuela. He's also going to meet with President Zelensky of Ukraine after calling the war with Russia ridiculous and never ending. Secretary of State Marco Rubio on Fox.
7: The president has always wanted to end this war and is prepared to do anything he can to bring it to an end. It's been difficult.
6: Now, the president will also meet today with leaders of Gulf countries. Iran's president is at the UN, set to speak tomorrow.
8: Iran targeted two oil tankers in the Strait of Hormuz on Monday as the IRGC ramps up attacks in this critical international shipping route. The Iranian economy is continuing to suffer due to the ongoing naval blockade. Inflation remains high, as does the Iranian currency at a very weak state.
6: It's Fox's Trey Yingst. 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
1: Hello, this is Linda from Irvine, and I wanted to let everybody know that it's so much fun going out and volunteering with Reform California. I met Antoinette of Sunset Beach, and we both speak Espanol. It was really, really invigorating. Everybody should be going every single day, if they can, to volunteer, because we really need help. And if we don't win this time, if the DSA gets in, we're doomed. So please, get out there, have fun, meet some new people. It's great. So please, get out there, people.
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2: Get out there, people. That's what we like to hear. I think it's great advice. And yes, the folks over at Reform California are doing great work. Carl DeMaio will be on with us tomorrow on the program. He is all about getting voter ID done. So make sure you join us for that. And of course, Town Hall this Saturday. It's happening, guys. We are getting very, very close. Town Hall 2026 is this Saturday in Pasadena at the Ambassador Auditorium. Larry Elder, Alex Marlowe, Mike Gallagher, Larry O'Connor, Nick Shirley, and Adam Carolla are headliners, and we want you there. Get your tickets, am870.info, am590.info, and you have your chance to win. This hour, you've got a chance to win tickets. In fact, up until Thursday at 9, we are giving away a pair of tickets every single hour. So make sure you are listening for your chance to win. And we can't wait to see you on Saturday. Now, President Trump delivering a pretty powerful speech at the UN's General Assembly. He said very clearly that he is weighing whether or not to renew strikes on Iran. He used the A word. He used the word annihilate them as the country representatives for Iran looked on. In the chamber. Kind of interesting to see how that plays out. Hopefully they won't be using the same bathroom or there won't be a run in the UN. It was tough words from the president. And I loved every minute. Now, we haven't heard much. We heard on Friday, late on Friday, that President Trump made a promise to get security, basically, a security deal done with Greenland. He did. Didn't get a lot of attention in that news media. I think they were too busy dealing with the fact that they had to move their desk to the outside of the White House. But the president explaining what this deal will look like at the UN. Take a listen.
3: As I announced just days ago, the United States has also reached an unprecedented agreement regarding the northern frontier of North America, the large and strategically vital piece of land known as Greenland. This agreement made with the Kingdom of Denmark, an incredible, beautiful country, and the Greenland people itself gives the United States permanent control over security and all other needs on that territory. We will have the complete ability to do what is necessary to defend the American continent and also Europe and other places. No U.S. adversary will ever be permitted to establish a military presence in Greenland anymore or make sensitive investments there without our express written approval. We will immediately begin the process of developing a large military presence in the appropriate locations. We'll be building two very major military bases. This agreement will be signed later today, and I look forward to working with the wonderful people of Denmark and Greenland. It's been a great experience, amazing experience, and we've really formed a bond in doing it. By expanding America's footprint in the Arctic and North Atlantic, this deal also protects Europe in addition to America and greatly protects them. It also very much enhances NATO, with who has a great leader. And Mark, I know you're in the audience and you are indeed a great leader, Mark Rutte, which is now growing stronger than ever before. NATO is doing things that nobody thought they would be able to do, including raising their number to 5% from 2%. Number that's a protection that's going to be much greater protection for them. We continue to seek and end the disastrous war between Russia and Ukraine, which is killing, as I said, thousands and thousands of people every month. Last week, in honor of Senator Lindsey Graham, I signed a powerful new law passed by Congress, providing me with enormous new tariff authorities, and if necessary, I will have to use them. It's time to stop the killing. I also want to recognize the extraordinary work of our great First Lady, who has secured the safe return of many displaced Ukrainian and Russian children back home to their families. So many. Thank you very much, First Lady. Thank you very much. Where is our First Lady? Where is she? She's around here someplace. Can you imagine? I can't see the First Lady. Thank you very much, First Lady. Great job. She worked so hard on it. This year, she also became the only First Lady in history to preside over a meeting of the UN Security Council, and she did it very well. And today, she's hosting a gathering of Fostering the Future Together, which has nearly 60 members to help improve the lives of young people all over the world. So, Melania, thank you very much. Great job. Great job you're doing. Led by Ambassador Michael Waltz here at the United Nations, we have also worked with many countries in this room to implement the most sweeping UN reforms in history. We cut the UN budget for the first time ever, slashing it by 15% in 2026 and eliminating more than 4,000 positions from the UN bureaucracy. The United Nations has great, great potential. I've said that for many years. But it must stop imposing the far-left agenda of globalist bureaucrats who nobody ever elected. Last year, my administration was forced to intervene to stop an obscure UN body, the International Maritime Organization, from secretly establishing a first-ever global carbon tax, very expensive tax, to raise international shipping costs by 10 to 20% and maybe more than that. There is no global government, and while I'm president, there will be no global taxes. The United States is equally opposed to the out-of-control. Thank you. Thank you very much. The United States is equally opposed to the out-of-control institution known as the International Criminal Court. We will never allow U.S. service members or anyone else to be investigated or given show trials by an anti-American tribunal with no jurisdiction over us. They're an evil group of people. I call on all nations that are members of the ICC to officially resign from this rogue institution immediately. It is equally unacceptable that with all the genuine atrocities in the world, the UN's top human rights officials spend their time criticizing the United States for protecting our children from transgender mutilization and transgender insanity, and enforcing our immigration laws. What they do is unbelievable, what they do. It's transgender mutilization of our children. The craven hypocrites of Human Rights Council have little to say about the persecution of Christians. I mean, Christians are being persecuted all over the world. It's not even believable. I never thought I'd say it. But it's been happening for a long time. So this is persecution of Christians or the crimes of the world's most repressive regimes. Yet they want America to open up our borders to gangs and criminals from world's most dangerous places. They want the worst people to come in from the worst places on earth, and we don't do it anymore. We did do it, but we don't do that anymore. It is deeply ironic that the United Nations has an entire institution, the UNESCO group of people and countries, devoted to protecting cultural heritage, yet with their ceaseless promotion of mass migration, these globalists are actively destroying the greatest cultures and most extraordinary heritage in all of history. There is no human right to illegal immigration, but there is a right to remain a sovereign nation, and we want to remain a.
2: All right, that is President Trump, who just finished his remarks at the United Nations. You heard him there saying he has a big choice to make. And that is what to do next with Iran. The Iran Foreign Ministry announced Monday that the foreign minister would be there. And sure enough, he attended the General Assembly and was watching as President Trump said he is weighing whether or not he will annihilate or continue to make a deal with Iran. The UN fact-finding mission on Iran said Monday that Tehran committed crimes against humanity in its protest crackdowns that began in 2025, killing their own people, citing unlawful killings, torture, mass arrests, and internet blackouts. U.S. Central Command said that its forces have redirected 110 ships as part of Washington's ongoing blockade of Iranian ports during Operation Epic Fury. And the British Prime Minister announced Monday that the U.K. will provide military support to Saudi Arabia amid attacks from the Houthis in Yemen. President Trump says Iran made a big mistake in refusing to give up their nuclear program. So we'll bring you more on that. Marco Rubio commenting on the president's remarks. The Secretary of State will bring you that in moments. Plus, Assemblyman Diane Dixon will be here with a focus on the waste, the fraud, the corruption, and the lack of action on California's so-called high-speed rail. That, as your Tuesday Morning Answer continues, it's 8:16.
4: Stuck in traffic? We've got the answer.
5: Good morning. We start in Riverside with an accident. Left lane block 91 eastbound at Tyler Street. A 20-minute delay there. Stop and go traffic from McKinley Street. Also, it's stop and go Riverside 91 westbound between Magnolia and Green River Road. A 22-minute delay there. Corona got a stall right lane. This is the 71 southbound connector to the westbound 91. Stop and go traffic before Butterfield Ranch Road. Driver possibly asleep, and that's traffic on the answer.
4: The
5: Menendez Breaking brothers, news. Convicted of killing their parents in their Beverly Hills home in 1989, have new parole hearings scheduled. Bree Tennis has more.
6: The California Board of Parole Hearings has fast-tracked the early parole hearings for Eric and Lyle Menendez. Their original date was set for August of 2028. The new date is in February of 2027. Both men will join the hearing from their prison in San Diego County. The parole board moved up their suitability hearings due to positive prison programming and rehabilitation efforts. Lyle's date is tentatively set for February 23rd, with Eric's the following day. I'm Bree Tennis.
5: The beach is still open, but Malibu officials have closed the road into the Point Doom State Beach parking lot because of severe beach erosion. The city says exposed pilings, concrete, and steel are visible in the sand and water. Also, steep sand cliffs have left little or no beach to walk on except during low tide. Crews are removing rocks left behind by a previous storm. Now here's National Weather Service meteorologist Andrew Rourke with your answer weather forecast.
7: Aside from a few morning low clouds, today will be a mostly sunny one. Temperatures will also warm, 2 to 4 degrees for most areas. They'll bring high temperatures up into the mid-70s to lower 80s across the coasts and the lower to mid-80s in the valleys. Despite the warming, these temperatures are still about 4 degrees below normal.
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0: The Morning Answer is on.
1: I mean, we're not at war with Canada. How are we going to be at war with Canada? What are they going to take their two submarines from the Edmonton Mall and sick them on us?
0: You've found The Morning Answer with Jennifer Horn.
2: We're so glad that you have. Thank you for joining us here on The Morning Answer. It is 23 minutes past the hour. President Trump just wrapping up his speech at the UN. Teleprompter worked this year, so I guess that's good news. And joining us right now is a woman who doesn't need a teleprompter. Assemblywoman Diane Dixon is here. She is running for the Board of Supervisors in Orange County. You can give her a follow at Diane Dixon 872. And I want to see AD, like Assembly District 72, because, you know, it sounds like I'm saying 8072. Or Dixon for OC, even better. Diane Dixon, thanks so much for being with us. Good morning to you.
3: Good morning, Jennifer. Always thrilled to be here.
2: Always.
3: So, a lot to talk about today.
2: Yeah, so let's shift the focus back to California, because there's been a lot of talk. So Nick Shirley is going to be at our big town hall event this Saturday. He's been talking about the high-speed rail. Conservatives forever have been talking about the high-speed rail. It seems like this thing, everybody knows it's a disaster, but nobody's really willing to pull the plug. Gavin Newsom was, but then once Trump started to say, well, you're going to have to give us a refund of all that federal money, well, then back in business we were. So what's the latest? There's a new report out on just all of the waste going on here.
3: You know, if it weren't so serious, this would be laughable, but it is indeed serious. But this report by the Office of Inspector General for the High Speed Rail is doing that office's job to monitor spending. Unbelievable. There is a function, but specifically for the High Speed Rail. And lo and behold, have come up with $624,000 of expenses related to it by consultants, first class travel, high end restaurants, Uber rides,
2: tiki bars, right? I mean, tiki bars.
3: Yes, it is mind boggling to see that this is going on. I spent a 30-year career in a publicly traded company where the

0: SEC and the financial controls are always monitoring companies, and oversight and fiduciary responsibility and financial controls are just the way you do business. Obviously, there are no financial controls and anything to do with high-speed rail. So this $600,000 financial boondoggle is illustrative of how poorly and how strongly this is, the whole project is being mismanaged.
1: It is really,
0: it's embarrassing for the state of California. It really is.
1: Well, and so I really want to underscore what you're saying, because this report is not just about the waste and the fraud and the amount of time that it's taken to build the train, which is a whole separate issue. But now they're saying the people who are kind of on this commission overseeing the building of the train have been misusing taxpayer dollars by using it for travel and such. This isn't even the cost of the train. This is just the people in charge of it.
0: It's just one disaster after another, and it's an out-of-control train that is literally out of control, and there's no oversight, no financial oversight. The one good thing I will say, this malfeasance by consultants was by consultants. I did read a report that the staff tried to deny that reimbursement of that expense report reimbursement application, and it was overruled by someone. So that place is out of control. Just to refresh everybody's numbers, the people voted for this when it was the high-speed rail was supposed to cost $30 billion. Now we're estimates over $120 billion and up to $320 billion ultimately. So it's a high-speed train to nowhere. It's a high-speed failure. I will say, just to give a little credit to where it's due, the Republican caucus has just announced that there's going to be, or asking, Assembly Member Attorney General Bonta to launch an investigation, because we all know affordability is the number one issue in California today, throughout California. High gas rates, high housing, everything costs too much. And here we have wasteful spending that is just egregious. So we announced yesterday, Republican caucus, to have the attorney general look into this. We'll see what they do.
1: Do you think the attorney general will? Because, I mean, you know as well as I do, Assemblywoman, that the attorney general is very much a part of California's ruling class, which appoints people to these positions in many cases. So do you think there's going to be interest, or is he going to kind of just try to brush this under the rug?
0: Yeah, he'll put it in file 13 somewhere. Yeah, but the Republican caucus is making notice of this. I'm talking now to you and giving attention to your millions of listeners all over Orange County and beyond. So people need to be aware of the financial mismanagement. This is a new one of many. I mean, we have a whole other program. We could talk about homelessness and financial mismanagement of the homeless spending. There is no control overspending in California. And I've said many times, we don't have a revenue problem, we have a spending problem. People just don't know how to say no, and they don't know how to control spending, nor are they interested. So back to Bonta, we will see. The attention is now on him. We'll see if he just ignores it, but we will keep talking about it.
1: Do you, one of the things that I think, and you mentioned it, you said you're talking to all of our listeners, and that is a huge step, because at least it raises people's awareness. We've been talking about this story too, Assemblywoman. Do you find that the mainstream news media in the state is getting more interested in these stories about fraud and waste?
0: Well, only in the sense that when I read them in the read these stories in the LA Times, not in the mainstream media elsewhere, you know, it's always, they're not really addressing the waste and the fraud. It's kind of like, what are the Republicans doing? What is Nick Shirley doing? And kind of throwing him under the bus because he's exposing all of this. But the people are beginning to know, you know, with the, you remember with the LA mayor's race. I mean, there's a lot of attention. I don't know what the breaking point is. We have an election on November 3rd for a new governor. Maybe people will say it's time for a change. And throughout, and as you mentioned earlier, thank you, I'm running for Board of Supervisors. I'm not alleging current corruption in Orange County Board of Supervisors, but we all know that Supervisor Doe had a spending problem without getting approval. So people, I talked to a lot of people. They are very much aware in Orange County of the state problems with Governor Newsom, and they're very much aware of the Andrew Doe corruption, lack of transparency issues. I hear that all the time. People have not forgotten. So they will vote with their beliefs on November 3rd that we do need change throughout California.
1: Yeah, it's a good thing because, again, you have to have people aware and awake. And sometimes I feel like the news media kind of acts in tandem to hide some of the sins of these positions.
0: They do.
1: So it's a challenge, but that doesn't mean we can't get the word out using conservative media and social media and just trying to spread the word to our friends and family members for sure.
0: And you know what the fundamental issue is? And we could talk about this in another call. And people ask me how to make change. How do we change these policies that are creating waste, fraud, and abuse? There's only one solution, is have a balanced government. When you have a super majority party with no checks and balances, with no checks on anything that they do, this is what we have. Power corrupts. This is where we are. And people have to stop and take notice that we need a balanced two-party system. We have it in Congress, and there are fits and starts there. Sometimes there's obstacles, but yet we have both sides listening. We do not have two sides where we have people working together, sorting out bills, sorting out legislation. And some bad bills are getting through now. We're all watching what the governor's doing because he has until September 30th to veto or pass some bills. And I have three bills that are pending his approval related to e-bikes, related to human trafficking. They're on his desk right now, and related to sober living homes and suicides that occur in sober living homes. So there are some good bills. I've had 26 bills signed into law. I'm very proud of that because this helps our communities. I may not be able to change a high-speed rail, but I am working to improve our community, and that's important to me.
1: That is. It's what we need, and that's why we appreciate you being here. Assemblywoman Diane Dixon represents the 72nd Assembly District. She's currently running for the Orange County Board of Supervisors, and you can follow her at Dixon for OC. And Assemblywoman, thanks so much for being with us. We appreciate you.
0: Thank you, Jennifer. You're the best. Thanks
1: always,
0: so much.
1: Always great to hear you. All right, that is Diane Dixon. And guys, it is time. Are you ready? It is time for our town hall giveaway, our last one of the hour. I'm going to pick it right now. Caller number four right now, 855-785-8255. You are going to town hall. Caller number four.
2: Number four.
1: Right now, 855-785-8255. Yesterday, President Trump meeting with Mayor Mamdani in New York. The details as your Tuesday morning answer continues. It's 8:32.
2: Stuck in traffic? We've got the answer.
3: Good morning. We start in Riverside with an accident. Two left lanes blocked, 91 eastbound at Tyler Street. Stop and go traffic from McKinley. The truck came from the eastbound side, landed on the westbound number one lane. Corona stall, right lane, 71 southbound connected to the westbound 91. Hesperia stop-and-go traffic this morning, 15 southbound between Ranchero Road and Cleghorn Road. And in Montclair, accident right shoulder, 10 westbound at Monta Vista. That's traffic on The Answer.
2: 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Breaking news.
3: Los Angeles police are investigating a shooting involving multiple people at an assisted living facility in South Los Angeles.
4: Officers responded within 2 minutes. They observed three victims of gunshot wounds. At that time, the call was upgraded to a help call for a possible active shooter.
3: That's LAPD Deputy Chief Mark Green telling KTLA the shooting happened Monday morning at Progressive Home for the Elderly, and the three victims, two women and one man, were identified as staff members. Green went on to say the suspected shooter, another employee of the facility, was taken into custody.
4: Officers did a systematic search of that location while also rendering aid to the victims and extracting those victims from the location. They were able to locate a suspect. That suspect was taken into custody without incident.
3: Pre-trial proceedings underway in Riverside for a former daycare operator accused of sexually assaulting two girls. The suspect has pleaded not guilty, and jury selection could begin as soon as today. Now here's National Weather Service meteorologist Andrew Rourke with your answer weather forecast.
5: Aside from a few morning low clouds, today will be a mostly sunny one. Temperatures will also warm, 2 to 4 degrees for most areas. They'll bring high temperatures up into the mid-70s to lower 80s across the coasts and the lower to mid-80s in the valleys. Despite the warming, these temperatures are still about 4 degrees below normal.
3: Right now, 65 San Bernardino, 65 Riverside. 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
2: 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Kevin McCullough sees a bizarre cultural change.
8: We went from saying struggling mothers deserve help to now saying motherhood itself might be the problem. 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
1: Hello, this is Linda from Irvine, and I wanted to let everybody know that it's so much fun going out and volunteering with Reform California. I met Antoinette of Sunset Beach, and we both speak Espanol. It was really, really invigorating. Everybody should be going every single day, if they can, to volunteer, because we really need help. And if we don't win this time, if the DSA gets in, we're doomed. So please, get out there, have fun, meet some new people. It's great. So please, get out there, people.
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2: Welcome back. It is The Morning Answer Tuesday edition. It is September 22nd, 38 minutes past the hour. And guys, we are just days away from our town hall event coming up at the Ambassador Auditorium in Pasadena. This one is going to be for the record books. We start the day with our free event. I hope you'll join us for Answer Fest. It starts at 10 a.m. from 10 until noon. We will have vendors and food trucks and entertainment and prizes. It's going to be really, really fun. And I hope you will join us for that. We're excited. This is the first year we're doing Answer Fest, and we think a lot of people are excited about it. So I hope you are, and I hope to see you there. Then at 12 o'clock, we move indoors for our town hall event. That's led by Nick Shirley and Adam Carolla, Alex Marlowe, Larry O'Connor, Larry Elder, Mike Gallagher, Steve Hilton. You can get your tickets right now. 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And Kathleen from Pasadena. Kathleen, you are caller number 4. What do you think? Congratulations, Kathleen. You're going to town hall this weekend.
3: I'm so excited. Thank you, Jennifer, and everyone.
2: Absolutely. And you know what's great? You don't even have to drive far to get there. This is your neighborhood.
3: That's right.
2: I mean, that's even better. You're just going to be right down the street. Probably walk if you wanted to. Nice day on Saturday. Just head on over. Who are you most excited to see, Kathleen?
3: Well, I think it's Nick Shirley.
2: Uh-huh.
3: And Steve Hilton. And then, of course, seeing you again and the fabulous Larry Elder.
2: Oh, we love the sage. He is going to be there front and center, and we can't wait to see you, Kathleen. Thanks so much for listening to the show and for calling in and winning those tickets, because we're gonna have a great time this Saturday.
3: Thank you very much, Jennifer.
2: Thank you, Kathleen. We'll see you on Saturday. Enjoy. Thanks for listening to the program. Next time you can win, that's the 6 o'clock hour tomorrow. So make sure you are there and paying attention. A pair of tickets every hour of The Morning Answer through Thursday. So join us again tomorrow morning at 6 a.m. for your chance to win. All right. A lot of you standing by. We're going to take your phone calls in just one moment. But I do want to bring you up to speed on the meeting that was yesterday. Mayor Mamdani in New York and President Trump meeting. And, it was warm, but not friendly. How about that? See what you think here. This is President Trump speaking after the meeting. Take a listen.
4: Well, thank you very much, Mr. Mayor. I've been at Gracie Mansion. We were discussing quite a few times over the years, a lot. And it sort of feels like a home. And it's a special place, a very special, a beautiful place when you go inside. And I've seen it with numerous different mayors, and I said some great ones and some not so great ones. So hopefully you're going to be a great one. I'll be able to say you're going to be a great one, and you're off to a start. So I just want to thank the mayor for the invitation. I'm in New York to do the United Nations tomorrow. I have a lot of meetings right now today, very important meetings with heads of different countries. But this is like a little bit of old home week for me, because so many things, we've done so many things from the beautiful home or house or building standing right behind me. And if you have any questions, we'd love to take them. Thank you.
5: Mr. President, Mr. Mayor, there aren't too many Democrats who would roll out the red carpet for Donald Trump. You did that today. What tangible results, achievements could you point to from your relationship with the president?
6: You know, one of the focuses of the conversation the president and I have been having is about the possibility of building more housing here in New York City. We've spoken about Sunnyside Yard. And it's a real pleasure that just today we've agreed to set up a new level of that conversation between our housing and operations team at City Hall and the White House team, because what we're speaking about is 12,000 homes, 30,000 jobs, the prospect of an entire new neighborhood in a city where housing is the number one cost. And I appreciate the president, his interest in this. And we also know the president not just as the leader of the country, but also as someone who has built quite a lot of housing here in our city. I don't know, Mr. President, you want to add anything?
2: All right. The president also, when meeting with Mamdani's response was basically, hey, I wanted to do this to show that I'll work with anyone. I think that's President Trump's reason for being there as well.
6: I have said time and again that I will work with anyone, no matter what party they belong to, no matter how much we may disagree on other topics. Whoever has the power and the will to lift that weight off New Yorkers' backs. And at a time where hundreds of thousands of New Yorkers are asking the questions of how they can afford this city, I appreciate the conversation the president and I have had on the subject of how we can make it easier to afford life in this great city that we call our home.
2: Okay, so the president talked about developing Sunnyside Yards.
4: Well, I can tell you that Sunnyside's a big job. I've been watching that for 35 years. Everybody's wanted to do something with Sunnyside Yards. Well, we met at the White House a couple of times, but we met at the White House. The mayor brought that up, the possibility of doing Sunnyside Yards. It's a very, I would say that was a very federal-oriented job. You're going to need a lot of federal approvals and probably some federal money to do it, but it's always been a great location. I owned a building in Sunnyside. It was a great building. I know it very well. So when he mentioned Sunnyside Yards, they've been talking about developing that for 50 years.
2: All right. Finally, President Trump and Mamdani asked about Trump's media ban.
7: Mayor, to you first, what's your response to President Trump banning outlets from the White House grounds? Did you challenge him at all about this in your meeting with him? Historians and legal scholars have called it textbook authoritarianism. And Mr. President, are you banning outlets like MSNBC, CNN and Politico in order to distract from the Iran war and high gas prices?
6: Yeah, I told the president that we're going to have all of the members of the press here on the lawn, and that is something that I believe in is everyone, no matter the opinion or the critique, that we engage. And I don't know, Mr. President.
4: Yeah, it's interesting because they said they were going to boycott me, but they never boycott me. So I wasn't very worried about that. Look at all that press. But no, I'm not. I'm only doing it because I think the press also has an obligation. And, you know, I won in a landslide. I won the election in a landslide.
2: All right. So the president saying that there's an obligation on the media's point as well. And again, this lawsuit that is going to be filed by CNN and Politico and MS Now, we'll see how it all plays out. But your thoughts, 855-785-8255. We're going to take your phone calls next as your Tuesday Morning Answer continues at 8:46.
8: Stuck in traffic? We've got the answer.
9: Good morning. We start in Riverside with an accident. Two left lanes blocked, 91 eastbound at Tyler Street, a 21-minute delay. A truck came from the eastbound side and landed on the westbound number one lane. Stop-and-go traffic, again, from McKinley. In Ontario, got an accident right shoulder, 15 northbound before Harupa Street. Ontario accident center divider, 15 southbound before 4th. Hesperia stop-and-go traffic, 15 southbound before Ranchero Road. That's traffic on The Answer.
8: 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Breaking news.
9: The beach is still open, but Malibu officials have closed the road into the Point Dunes State Beach parking lot because of severe beach erosion. Story from Mark Mayfield.
10: The city says exposed pilings, concrete, and steel are visible in the sand and water. Also, steep sand cliffs have also left little or no beach to walk on, except during low tide. The warning comes as Governor Gavin Newsom declares a preemptive state of emergency ahead of what could be a historic El Nino storm season. KTLA reports crews are removing rocks left behind by previous storms, digging out areas damaged by erosion, and bringing in new rocks to reinforce the coastline. The work is also aimed at protecting homes above the beach. I'm Mark Mayfield.
9: Governor Gavin Newsom has declared a state of emergency in California, preparing for an unusually strong El Nino season. The declaration puts state agencies on alert for possible heavy storms. Mosquito spraying taking place tonight in La Puente, while officials try to knock down the spread of West Nile virus. Now here's National Weather Service meteorologist Andrew Rourke with your answer weather forecast.
11: Aside from a few morning low clouds, today will be a mostly sunny one. Temperatures will also warm, 2 to 4 degrees for most areas. They'll bring high temperatures up into the mid-70s to lower 80s across the coasts and the lower to mid-80s in the valleys. Despite the warming, these temperatures are still about 4 degrees below normal.
9: 65 San Bernardino in Riverside, Larry Marino in the Answer Newsroom.
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14: You know, Ronald Reagan believed self-government required something that government could never replace: responsibility in the hands of the people. In his 1981 inaugural address, Reagan warned against the idea that America had become too complicated to be governed by its citizens. Reagan asked, "If no one among us is capable of governing himself, then who among us has the capacity to govern someone else?" For Reagan, limited government was not about having no government. It was about remembering where responsibility begins: with individuals, families, communities, and the people themselves. Because when government assumes every responsibility, citizens gradually surrender their own. Self-government asks more of us than dependence ever will. And freedom requires a people willing to govern themselves before asking government to do it for them.
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16: Larry Elder explains that we're in good shape.
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0: It's the Morning Answer with Jennifer Horn.
3: Thanks for joining us. It is Tuesday on the Morning Answer. It is Town Hall Week. Guys, I hope you have major plans. 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And of course, Town Hall. Nick Shirley, Adam Carolla, AM870.info for your tickets. All right. Phil in Philadelphia. Phil, I wish you were going to be in Pasadena this weekend. Good morning.
4: Oh, man, I would like... Hey, happy first day of fall, Jen.
3: Happy first day of fall. I think we all need a pumpkin spice latte to celebrate.
4: Yeah, oh, like, I smell pumpkin spice. I smell it all the time. Mm-hmm. But anyway, I wanted to give people a new outlook on this gas prices going up. The Japanese in 1945 would not give a rip about prices going up in gas or oil if they could have kept the United States from getting a nuclear bomb. That is exactly what Iran wants to bring to our shores. So people need to stop whining, get behind this president and our military, and put these animals down. They got to go. And people got to wise up and just knock it off. We got to get behind the president.
3: Yeah, I agree with you. And we need to realize what we're getting behind him for, and that is our safety and our security.
4: Yes, absolutely. Love you in Philly, Jen. Have a great weekend.
3: Love you here in California, in Los Angeles. Phil, thanks so much. Brent in Los Angeles. Hey, Brent, good morning.
5: Sweet, sagacious, and regal Jen.
3: That's me.
5: And ditto to Phil. Coming off Yom Kippur, the holy day in which Jews joyfully, confidently, and lovingly declare God to be our King, not through force, fear, or coercion, but because we clearly see and know His transcendent truth, love, and abilities supersede any of mankind's intellect and abilities, made me appreciate and pray even more for President Trump's clear, superior vision and abilities, again demonstrated during his brilliant UN speech, to wisely and lovingly lead our nation and the free world.
3: Well, you always have a way with words, Brent. Thanks so much for the phone call. Appreciate you. Grace in La Cañada up next. Hi, Grace.
6: Oh, hello. Thank you for all that you do. I had a remark related to the press. Like international, basically, but Trump's meeting with Mondavi and how duplicitous Mondavi in New York is. Mm-hmm. Mondavi earlier had a meeting this week with a supposed, and the notion of journalist is so broad, and it doesn't mean they're necessarily honest or true. This journalist, they called him a Gazan journalist, mm-hmm. Was actually, a Palestinian who he admitted, and he had the meeting with Mondavi this week, saying that he had purposely hidden or gotten rid of evidence, like film, and of them, the Gazans, Palestinians, when they dragged the remnants of the October 7th slaughter, mm-hmm. those young people at a nice musical festival, down their streets, and they were cheering and whatever. Yeah. And he said that he did it because he didn't want the 'cause they felt justified in what they did. Them to have evidence against them, and he had a meeting with that Mondavi. So how duplicitous that guy is, because I believe he's also just wanting to meet with, be friendly with Trump to get whatever he can. So let's say he helps him, the federals help, like develop Sunnyside or whatever. He will, Mondavi, say it's his accomplishment, right? That's what he'll do. And the press, Democrat press, will say, oh, the Democrats, developed Sunnyside or whatever, that area. Mm-hmm. They will take credit, and then they will omit anything bad. I mean, they're not to be trusted.
3: Yeah.
6: Like, they even have a rule. He is. And I think that's a very scary thing, because the extremist Islamics have gotten a big, influence here, and they bought it also through, I think they have bought out, like, Tucker Carlson, and because Qatar, it, actually, I honestly don't trust Saudi Arabia was responsible for 9/25,
3: sure.
6: Right?
3: 9/11, yeah.
6: And 9/11, I'm sorry, 25 years to go. And Saudi, I'm a little nervous.
3: That's okay.
6: And, but also Qatar has spent like over several million in public relation things. And China too, it's like the enemy of my enemy. They get together, although they don't really, just like the Marxists and the Islamics and the Democrat Party, they don't get along, and they will eat one another up,
3: yeah,
6: later. Like, especially, I think it'll be the Islamics destroying the Marxists. But and they think of the Marxists as the convenient idiots, or whatever they call that, you know, part of, but the easy idiots.
3: Well, useful idiots is, so, yeah, that's you, it.
6: That's what it is.
3: That's what it, right, is. But useful. You know what, Grace, we appreciate you being on the, yeah, lookout for us. Thanks so much for the phone call. Don't forget, those town hall tickets need to be purchased before we sell out. AM870.info, AM590.info, Nick Shirley, Adam Carolla, Larry O'Connor, Larry Elder, Mike Gallagher, Alex Marlowe, Steve Hilton, and more. Get that done today. And don't forget to join us tomorrow. We'll be giving away a pair of tickets in our 6 o'clock hour. Thanks so much for being with us today. Make it a great Tuesday. We're coming up on 9 o'clock. Portions of the following are pre-recorded.
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7: News. I'm CJ Papa. President Trump addressing the UN General Assembly on the east side of Manhattan. Fox's Lucas Tomlinson is there.
8: Expect President Trump to talk about this and the threats around the world, including what he's done in Venezuela, and those elite American commandos snatching Nicolas Maduro and his wife from their bed. They're now being held nearby in Brooklyn. The president wants to make the world a safer place.
7: Secretary of State Marco Rubio on Fox and Friends earlier hammering the leaders of the Islamic Republic.
9: The central issue here is Iran is run by lunatic clerics, okay, by lunatic clerics that have a radical view of their religion, you know, very radical view, and an apocalyptic view of their religion. These people can never have nuclear weapons.
7: Ukraine's President Vladimir Zelensky visiting the 9/11 Memorial Museum earlier in Lower Manhattan for a flower laying ceremony. 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
3: 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My friend Dennis Prager is one of the most respected and influential thinkers, writers, and speakers in America. 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
0: 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And tonight, it's Ultimate Issues.
13: Hi, everyone. Dennis Prager, and it is the weekly Ultimate Issues Hour, an hour on the great, on some great issue of life. New York Times Magazine has a piece which raises a subject that is near and dear to my heart, and that is the increasing non-specialness of the human being. The view of so many who are atheist that the more we know about the greatness, the incredible vastness, incredible, unfathomable vastness of the universe, the more insignificant we humans become in a universe that couldn't care less about us and is so vast anyway that we are far smaller to the universe than a worm is to the earth. You realize that, folks? We are far, far smaller in the scheme of the entire universe, or the universes that they now say exist, than any worm is to earth or any ant. We are coming to realize that as cosmologists, astronomers, physicists, that we know nothing about the vast majority of the universe. 96% of what's out there is not matter. It's not energy. We don't know what it is. We can't measure it. We can't see it. It has no gravity. We don't know what it has. We don't know anything about it. 96% of the universe.
14: 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Thank you for your prayers. 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
14: Hi, Dennis Prager here. 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
17: It is the Alex Marlowe Show. I'm glad you're here. We've got some hot heat today. Hot heat on the show. We've got UN General Assembly, clips of Trump, clips of Gutierrez is in his last effort as presiding over the summit before he is termed out. We've got some Greenland updates. We've got Marco Rubio defending Trump's media ban coming up. We've got Trump and Mamdani having a bromance. We've got a Republican, John Curtis, coming after Trump's family. All that to come on today's show, plus some Duncan and Colin Kaepernick. We'll start with the UN, where the president just spoke, and we're getting cuts. We're cutting them rapidly so I can play some of them right away on the show. But Trump gave a barn burner talk, and I got part of it while I was prepping for the show today, talking about how he intends to make an Iran deal after the election, how mass migration is destroying the greatest cultures of Europe, and rejecting the globalist scheme to control AI. He definitely sees the AI hoax that I was talking about quite a bit last week. So all that comes up in the speech, and I'll have cuts for you. And then some dunks on CNN and others for covering the president, even though they claim they can't cover him. I've got a cut of him making fun of Caitlin Collins, which was pretty funny. Let's play cut 12, please, gentlemen.
18: Well, it's an honor to be here. I'm surprised that CNN is here covering me.
19: The United Nations allowed us in, sir.
18: You should not be here covering me. You said you weren't going to cover me. You shouldn't be covering me.
19: But two-thirds of Americans don't think that the U.S. is winning the war with Iran. When will it end?
18: We're making a lot of progress. Our country is doing really, really well. Thank you very much.
17: It's just so obnoxious. Caitlin Collins is right in there asking her Iran question because she knows it's a election wedge issue for Trump and his own base. So that's what she interjects. And he's saying, why are you guys here? Because CNN and Fox and others said they're not going to give Trump TV coverage. And lo and behold, day two of whatever their ban is, they're giving him coverage. And what's so performative about this is that Trump is not actually boycotting the media. He's saying you can't have extra access. And this is a real thing because Breitbart News, we've had to fight very hard to get what's known as hard passes for the White House. Even the first Trump administration, we did not have a hard pass. They were very reluctant to give us hard passes during the Biden administration. The hard pass makes it very easy for reporters to get in and out of the White House. But there's a lot of people who get into the White House, you just have to effort a little bit more. Me, personally, I don't usurp one of the hard passes that Breitbart News has because I spend most of my time out in California. So I go to the White House a couple times a year to report on stuff. But when I do, I just go through normal protocols for other reporters who don't have grandfathered in some sort of extra access. And that's all Trump and Vance were saying were taken away from some of these outlets that go out of their way to report on all the fakest stories of the century. That's what leads their coverage, from the Russia collusion hoax to we needed the COVID lockdowns to Trump is a Russian asset to whatever you can think of, whatever's your favorite hoax imaginable. All the race war stuff we went through, there's 16 genders. All of these networks live to cover that stuff. And then Trump is saying, well, if you're going to do that, then you don't get the extra special privilege of all these hard passes and permanent space for your TV network on what's known as Pebble Beach, which is just off of swing of the White House, where you point the camera and you get the great shot of the White House. You don't get to do that if you want to just go out of your way to undermine the Republic. And I'm perfectly comfortable having this conversation. Do I believe the courts will come in and ultimately shut it down? I do. I think the courts will stop it. But I'm perfectly comfortable having this conversation, especially when you've been through what I've been through, where they kicked us out of the White House Correspondents Association for something or other. I don't even care enough to have committed this to memory, but the White House Correspondents Association would not have Breitbart in it. Why not? We're arguably the most influential news outlet covering presidential politics in the last decade in this country. Recall in 2016, Harvard and MIT, a professor for Harvard and MIT, a guy named Yochai Benkler, he put out a study suggesting that the number one most influential news outlet in the 2016 election was Breitbart News. So you make the case none of this would have happened without us. And so we've not been given any special privilege. We've been discriminated against. So I just don't care. I just don't care. And then they say that they're going to boycott Trump. And then they show up at the UN. And what's noteworthy is that Trump isn't boycotting them. They're boycotting him. They're saying, we're not going to inform our audience of what's going on in the White House because we're so sad the president took away some permanent badges for some of the people who just live to destroy him. So again, the more I think about it, the more I think about how the assassination attempts on the president, getting shot in the ear, repeatedly keep trying to kill him. Remember how after they tried to kill him at the White House Correspondents Association dinner with a crazy teacher from California? And all of those reporters out there, as I said, I think I said this on yesterday's show, but they got out their selfie sticks and they're filming themselves. They all thought they were the victims, but they're not the victims. They're the ones who report the fake news. They report thousands and thousands of times he's a Nazi, he's a fascist, he's an authoritarian. And then they keep trying to shoot him. They keep trying to investigate his family members. They keep trying to jail his family members. They keep trying to bankrupt his companies. And then he's saying, you know what? If you're not going to play fair, then you don't get a permanent badge. You got to go through the process of every other normal journalist who wants to cover the White House. You don't have some sort of extra special privilege where you get the fast pass line like your Disneyland, which is what it is. They took away their Disneyland fast track passes. Parents of a certain age, you know what I'm talking about. That's all they did. And we're supposed to act like this is the biggest threat on free speech ever. It's not. And we know it's not. Because if it really was, and Caitlin Collins wouldn't be there at the UN asking your stupid Iran question. Though, pretty fun. Pretty fun. Sonny Hostin doesn't like Trump's media ban. This is fun. Cut 11. Play this one, guys.
20: I'm so proud that the pool got together in solidarity.
21: Including Fox.
20: Including Fox News. Yes. That's what I was going to say. So you've got the five networks that constitute the principal White House TV pools, ABC, this network. I'm very proud of this network. CBS, NBC, CNN, and Fox News. And they all got together and said, we will not provide replacement pool coverage, which means we will not cover any White House events. Yes. Trump loves being on television. Mm-hmm. Like, I don't understand what is happening inside of the White House that he doesn't want us to know about. Well, that is one of the things. Like, this is giving dictatorships, because as you said, Anna, this is what happens with dictators. What is he trying to hide from the American people?
17: Yeah, that's what dictators do, is they allow for over 90% of the coverage of them to be negative. Newsbusters and the Media Research Center and all the good folks over there compile this. The establishment media, 90% of their stories on the president are negative or more. So that's not what dictators do. And when you keep calling him a dictator and acting like that, that's why people shoot him. And that's why he's going to have a lot lower tolerance towards just giving the media all sorts of extra access versus normal people who just want to have the news reported. So again, the more I think about this, the more I'm coming closer to the side of the White House. I was pretty neutral yesterday. I was pretty happy that he was talking about Breitbart a lot and the vice president. But now I'm starting to agree with them. I really am. Because these people can't make a good argument. They're not making any substantial arguments about what actually is the reason why this is such a bad thing. This is what's fun about, you don't always have to snap to judgment on stuff. It's okay to wait to see how things play out. Because if these are the arguments from Sonny Hostin from ABC, which is a propaganda network run by the Disney Corporation, which has deep interests in China, she's the one who's going to be the advocate for why Trump shouldn't do this because he's a dictator. Even though literally her company is owned by Disney, which is so hostile to Trump and so pro-CCP, it doesn't make a lot of sense to me. Maze Moore, who is one of the old news editors online, does a great job finding old stuff. This is a fun one. He found this, this cut 16 from CNN in 2013.
22: Reporters and photographers frustrated that independent media are shut out of even routine presidential events at the White House. No reporters, no photographers, so no uncomfortable questions of the president, and no images the White House can't control. Recent examples, the president's lunch with Hillary Clinton, his Oval Office visit with Malala Yousafzai, a Pakistani human rights activist.
23: As Dana Milbank wrote in the Washington Post just a couple of weeks ago, the White House is actually banning press corps photographers from covering what are not really private events. These are events that involve the President of the United States doing the people's business.
24: The White House uses advances in the media to go around us. They don't need us anymore.
17: It's so great. It's so funny. I love that. Great catch by Maze Moore. Of course, that's what the Obama White House did. They only had one photographer. They took this guy, Pete Souza, and he was the only photographer who could shoot Obama because they wanted to curate the image. They were so much more hostile to the press than Trump. Trump has been so much more communicative with the press. So, again, forgive me for not getting too worked up about this. All right, more on this in a moment, plus some cuts of Trump's UN speech. But let me tell you something I've been doing using this convenient red light therapy device called the SuperPalm 1050. It has helped me with knee pain and back pain, makes me a lot more mobile, helps me recover. The technology is called photobiomodulation, or PBM, sends infrared light or near-infrared light into your cells where you have pain and inflammation. 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It's got a patent-pending cooling system that helps cool your skin so that you can have deeper light penetration, get it closer to the skin. 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

0: surgery in November 2024. Thank you for your prayers. 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I'm starting the Ask Me Anything episodes on the Timeless Wisdom podcast, and I'd love to hear from you. 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The number is 877-243-7776. 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I will answer as many questions as I can on future episodes of the podcast. 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I look forward to hearing from you. 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

0: Report Back in Business. We're going to be talking a lot about the UN over the next couple of days on the show. Trump is there. He just walked off of the stage. It seemed like an amazing speech. I've got some highlights cut for you. I'll share some of those momentarily. Some Greenland talk, some Iran talk. He called out Cuba for being a failed communist state. Apparently, the Cuban delegation walked out, which I think just draws attention to the great line from President Trump. But before I get into Trump's remarks, let me play, first of all, this is UN Secretary General Antonio Guterres. This is his final message as he is departing as UN Secretary General. And we don't know who's coming next. We've been tracking it at Breitbart. I don't have a lot of detail that I think is germane to this audience at the moment, but I'll have more in a minute. But let's play cut 13, please.
1: Today, I call on every government to adopt a national plan to transition away from fossil fuels aligned with 1.5 degrees, with clear timelines and protection for affected workers and communities. We need climate justice with a focus on adaptation and finance. Developed countries must respect their commitments. They must triple adaptation finance and make the loss and damage fund work at scale. The present funds available in the loss and damage fund are ridiculously small.
0: So he says that we're going to adopt a national plan to transition away from fossil fuels. Now, let me ask you a question here. Let me ask you one. Have you noticed how the entire world, the world media run by leftists, has melted down because of the Iran war? Because why? Because fossil fuel prices have gone up. So are we really on the brink of transitioning away? Are we really on the doorstep of having to not be dependent on fossil fuels anymore? Or is it that the second gas prices go up 20%, we have a global meltdown? So it doesn't seem like fossil fuels are going away anytime soon. And what's amazing is that the climate change hoax has become so out of vogue on the left. It's humorous. It's very dark, but it's humorous. And it's really interesting for true believers. I got approached by a young man when I was giving this speech on AI because I had a joke in my AI speech, which I just got the video of it. So I will put it up on the podcast feed coming up here. I'll tell you when that's there. But I was talking about, I was making fun of the fact that all the climate change alarmists all of a sudden shut their traps collectively when all of their AI stocks started going up and they realized how much energy it takes to have an AI company. All of a sudden, they were no longer concerned with climate change and global warming. Think about Greta Thunberg, whatever her name is, the very small autistic woman who was the face of the climate change movement for so long. You know what she's doing these days? She's a Hamas activist. She's advocating on behalf of Gaza, which is Hamas. That's what she's doing now. She's not even on climate change anymore. They've all moved on, aside from apparently Secretary General Antonio Guterres, who could not convince the world that we need to mortgage our future on climate change nonsense. And now everyone's moved on, and they all want to make that sweet, sweet AI cash. So interesting, interesting, interesting. All right. One other one that I want to point out before we roll into some of Trump's UN speeches. Marco Rubio commented on the new Greenland agreement, which is historic. And I would like to share more of it on the show. Let's play cut 15.
2: We have a new agreement now that's actually great for Greenland and Denmark as well, because it provides for their security. And what, first of all, it's permanent. It's forever. Like, there's no expiration to this deal. It allows us to build as many military bases as are necessary for missile defense, for so forth. It puts us in an investment screening process together with Denmark.

0: mark. So you're not going to wake up one day and realize, okay, yeah, the Chinese military is not there, but their companies own all the ports. Their companies own all the land. So it's a great deal. It's a fantastic achievement. It never would have happened had the president not raised this issue. You know, multiple American presidents understood the geographic importance of Greenland. This is the first president that actually has done something about it.
1: The last part's the key part for me, is that you're supposed to do stuff as president. We elect you to do stuff. And I think a lot of the frustration for people, particularly in election years, is when conservative Republicans, they have the power and then they don't do anything, or they use it for things that are just not overall helpful. There's a story going around that kind of blew my mind, that John Curtis, who is the senator from Utah, is now calling on the Senate Judiciary Subcommittee to probe President Trump's son, Donald Trump Jr., because some sort of a Russian oligarch or something paid for part of his wedding reception. So there's no evidence that Donald Trump Jr. or Donald Trump himself has done anything that's, you know, aided the Russian government or something like that. But because a rich Russian guy contributed to a powerful person's son's wedding, which is probably was millions of dollars to do the whole thing, that Curtis now said he's trying to prevent the presidency from becoming a vehicle for private enrichment. What's remarkable about this is that this has been a rich tradition in this country where the family members of the president make a little money, just how it works. And now all of a sudden Republicans are going to be standing up to Donald Trump right before an election and make it as though aiding the Democrats' narrative that Trump is a corrupt family when it's not a corrupt family, especially relative to the Bidens. So even Republicans are getting in on this thing. And that's it. Mark my words, if the Republicans lose, keep an eye on stuff like this. If this is where they're going to spend their time, that's why a lot of them are going to deserve to get taken out. We'll be right back. Between running a newsroom, hosting a daily show, and keeping up with my giant family, my days don't exactly slow down. 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
3: California has reached a settlement that clears the way for Paramount Skydance's $110 billion merger with Warner Brothers Discovery, after a legal challenge from 12 states.
4: It was all collective. We needed resolution of our concerns in the antitrust space, and we also secured much more beyond that.
3: The merger will bring together Paramount and Warner Brothers film studios, the streaming platforms Paramount Plus and HBO Max, and the news outlets CNN and CBS News. As part of the settlement, the company must release at least 30 movies a year for 2 years, and 32 movies a year for the next 3 years thereafter, or pay a fine. Missing a movie means paying $30 million to Hollywood union funds. Independent boards will oversee CNN and CBS News. The company will also invest over $1 billion in U.S. film production. The merged companies must keep their negotiations for Paramount and Warner Brothers cable channels separate. Governor Gavin Newsom has vetoed a bill that would have let students who are in the nation illegally work paid jobs on public college campuses in California. Assembly Bill 713 aimed to prevent colleges from requiring federal work authorization for campus jobs. This is the second time in 2 years he's vetoed it. Now here's National Weather Service meteorologist Andrew Rourke with your answer weather forecast.
5: Aside from a few morning low clouds, today will be a mostly sunny one. Temperatures will also warm, 2 to 4 degrees for most areas. They'll bring high temperatures up into the mid-70s to lower 80s across the coasts and the lower to mid-80s in the valleys. Despite the warming, these temperatures are still about 4 degrees below normal.
3: 67 San Bernardino and Riverside. 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
11: You know, Ronald Reagan believed self-government required something that government could never replace: responsibility in the hands of the people. In his 1981 inaugural address, Reagan warned against the idea that America had become too complicated to be governed by its citizens. Reagan asked, "If no one among us is capable of governing himself, then who among us has the capacity to govern someone else?" For Reagan, limited government was not about having no government. It was about remembering where responsibility begins: with individuals, families, communities, and the people themselves. Because when government assumes every responsibility, citizens gradually surrender their own. Self-government asks more of us than dependence ever will. And freedom requires a people willing to govern themselves before asking government to do it for them.
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0: policing Donald Trump Jr.'s wedding? Is that what you're looking for in this election year? Well, Republican John Curtis is. Guys, this is why I get very reluctant to be a Republican. Okay, I am a conservative. I'm also a populist. I'm a nationalist, but very reluctant to be a conservative because of this stuff. To be a Republican. Especially when you look at the stakes, Democrats want Trump out almost by any means necessary, according to a new study. I saw this for the Center for Strategic Politics. You'll be hearing about this a lot today, probably the first from me, but you will hear this again. There's a big survey that is out on how Democrats would like to see Trump removed from office. 75% want him impeached. 70% think the cabinet should have moved him with the 25th Amendment. 45% hope he dies overnight or is cool with that, at least. And 42% would like military leaders to remove Trump, so a military coup. And the craziest one of all, but also not crazy, 23% are very positive. These are all very positive numbers I'm giving you. Very positive if Donald Trump was assassinated. The prompt, if you woke up tomorrow morning and saw the following news headline, how would you feel? 23% of Democrats would say they'd be very positive if the president of the United States was assassinated. They have a very wide violent streak, and it's just continuing. It's getting bigger. So, in the meantime, Trump is doing his best to try to do all he can to try to make sure that we are standing up to the globalist establishment. So I love when he speaks to the UN General Assembly. It's always fantastic content. We've got a lot of cuts of it. And let's play... I want to hear about the Iran deal. Let's start with number 23, please.
1: But I have a big decision to make. Will a deal be made with Iran that lets them rebuild and create a far greater country than it ever was before? Maybe one of the greatest in the Middle East or even the world? Or do I annihilate the Islamic Republic? And do it quickly, never giving them a chance to kill and destroy people and countries again. Do I drive them into hell with no chance of survival and no hope of future greatness or generations? But I believe we'll make a deal right after the election, because it doesn't make sense for them not to. They're waiting to see how I do in the midterm election. What they don't realize is that I'm not running. I did that already and won in a landslide. We won in a giant landslide, and I'll be here for 2.5 years. The Republican Party is running, and I'll be helping them, but I am not running. I gave absolutely no credence and will not give credence to the election when it comes to Iran. It doesn't even enter my mind. The only thing that does is that Iran will never have a nuclear weapon. The cowards and traitors, thank you.
0: Okay, that's good. I'm tolerant of this. I mean, he is running because his agenda does hang in the balance. And then him telling, you know, my audience, I think is not good for us to hear that he's not running, because I think he is running. And we need to understand that if we want him to get more done, it's going to be a lot better if Republicans win. It's just true. But that said, him looking at the Iran war, it is clear that the world community, the Democrat left and the Iranian regime thinks that because this is an electoral issue, if they can just hang on for dear life in this war, then they'll have the upper hand after the election. So Trump sees that clearly. And so at least know that he understands what's going on. He understands the contours of the situation. And I think that's noteworthy. All right. Let's play cut 24. This one was really cool. I saw this one earlier. Play this one, guys.
1: I have no interest in leaving dangers to grow for another day. I do not believe in letting problems fester. They only become harder to solve. So while others have talked, I have acted. While others have spoken of peace, I have made peace. While others have ignored threats, I have confronted them. While others have talked of courage, America has shown it. While others have promised strength, I have used it to make America the most powerful country in the world. Working with many nations in this room, we are solving decades of intractable challenges, and we are settling years of unfinished business, and we're doing it well.
0: It's good stuff, good quality, and taking on the bad guys. And again, the UN has not been helpful. Let's play Cut 25, please.
1: We had the worst and most dangerous border on Earth, and now we have the most secure border in American history. Nobody comes in unless they're invited, unless they have permission. In the past 16 months, zero illegal aliens have been admitted to the United States, and that's done by some very sophisticated people. It's not done by the Trump administration. Zero. As a result, last year we achieved the largest drop in violent crime ever recorded. The murder rate has plummeted to its lowest level in 125 years since the year 1900.
0: It's very good, and it's a model for the rest of the world. The world allowing for open borders has been one of the worst things the world has done. I think being too empathetic to the rapid expansion of Islam and Islamism throughout the world has been very negative. But I also think the other issue is open borders. I think those have been the two worst things that the world community has done, aside from wasting a bunch of time and money on climate change. That's it. That's the top group. Trump sees that clearly. It's very nice that he sees the benefits of doing the best he can on immigration. And people have to admit this. It's even if you're someone who is on the ride and wish Trump did more on your preferred issue, is that you're going to turn the country over to would-be assassins. A quarter of the Democrat Party would be very happy if Trump was assassinated. That's what the survey says. And they also want open borders, which is completely ruined my state of California, and it will destroy the entire country if the Democrats are allowed to be in charge. Recall, Biden intentionally opened up the borders. He did it on purpose. All right, he took a victory lap on the capture of Maduro. I won't play that. Let's try one more. Let's do 27, where he's talking about global taxation.
1: Led by Ambassador Michael Waltz here at the United Nations, we have also worked with many countries in this room to implement the most sweeping UN reforms in history. We cut the UN budget for the first time ever, slashing it by 15% in 2026 and eliminating more than 4,000 positions from the UN bureaucracy. The United Nations has great, great potential. I've said that for many years. But it must stop imposing the far-left agenda of globalist bureaucrats who nobody ever elected. Last year, my administration was forced to intervene to stop an obscure UN body, the International Maritime Organization, from secretly establishing a first-ever global carbon tax, very expensive tax, to raise international shipping costs by 10 to 20% and maybe more than that. There is no global government, and while I'm president, there will be no global taxes.
0: Good. Love it. And this is important because we're not going to outsource our sovereignty to unelected people. It's not American. It's not American values. We will literally have a civil war. I don't think we would have a civil war over a lot, unfortunately. I only say unfortunately not that I want civil war, but I do think people should be more civically engaged, more fired up, and willing to draw lines in the sand. But I do think outsourcing our sovereignty to globalists and having a global tax, I think that could be one where you could see a legitimate, you could see a legitimate uprising. So, and just know that so many people who are running the Democrat Party now, they detest our country, and the next thing will be turning over American sovereignty to unelected people around the world. They all look to Europe as an example. That's what Europe has done, and it's gone very, very badly for Europe. I think that's really, really interesting that that's taken place. All right, he talked about AI. And I do have this cut, so I lied. I do want to play one more. Can we play my AI cut? Guys, I lost track of which one it is. It's 20, super intelligent, 22.
1: But we will only encourage super intelligence. We're going to encourage it, not rein it in. We're going to watch it closely through the Department of Justice. The United States leads the world in super intelligence and will continue to do so safely and responsibly. Americans have never been a nation that retreats from a frontier or shrinks from a challenge, no matter how great or how daunting that challenge may be. Freedom was not a gift that Americans won easily after 250 years, and it is not one that we will ever, ever, ever surrender.
0: All right, so we want to beat China, whoever wins, you know, the AI race, of course, but beating China, we got to define that a little bit better because as I noted in my big speech on AI over the weekend, is that we also have not done anything to stop American companies selling technology to China. We've done very little in that regard. We still continue to allow Chinese birth tourism in this country. That is still allowed, where Chinese nationals come in. They have surrogate, they don't even come in, they have surrogate babies. And those babies are American citizens, and then they're raised to hate America and China, and then they can come back and be citizens and bring their family members. We still allow for that. And we also have Chinese people who are donating to universities and taking spots of Americans in American universities, and then we train them on our best intellectual knowledge. We give them all of the hard things we've worked for, we give to the Chinese for pennies on the dollar. And so until we stop that, it's, I don't hear any of this, we need to beat China stuff. Like, it's the, yeah, we need to beat China, but come on. We're not taking basic steps to beating China. Another cut I don't think we have, but he calls out the International Criminal Court, which is a kangaroo court. And I'm glad this is on his agenda, and it should be. He wants the immediate resignation of ICC members. This should not exist, period. We don't trust the world community to police us, and I don't want even the worst American criminals to be subject to their jurisdiction. We cannot be. That's not national sovereignty. And remember, that's where Jack Smith went, the worst lawfareista of them all. Remember, he was at the International Criminal Court when they hired him to be the fake special counsel that didn't really exist. Remember that? So his job, which was a fake job, it did not exist. But they had to get him from the International Criminal Court. And one of my favorite details that I reported in Breaking the Law is that he had to start his special counsel into President Trump from the ICC, which is in The Hague. And the reason why he had to start there is because he was in a bicycle accident. He was riding his Huffy, or was it a Schwinn? And he got hit by, I think, a scooter, like a moped type thing. And so he was injured. So he had some sort of a broken bone or something. So he had to hang out the ICC to start his International Criminal Court because of his Huffy riding. And I just thought that was just so beautifully poetic about what this is all about. It's all just such a farce, such a joke. And if it's home to people like Jack Smith, it gives you a sense of what they're really up to, which is just total kangaroo court action. So good stuff from there. I got a cut of Mike Waltz running over Dana Bash, whining about Trump removing media outlets. I'm very tempted to play that, but you can look that up online, because I'm going to move on, talk about some other stuff in the remaining time we got. But overall, a nice tour de force thus far from the American delegation, holding the line on Trump's crackdown on the establishment media, or at least raising questions about the establishment media. Sounds like Trump's speech seemed pretty epic from my vantage point. So we'll take a break, and we'll return with more variety of news when we come back on The Marlowe Show.

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8: Hi, Dennis Prager here. 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
10: All right, we got a great crew in the, at the Marlow Show. Greg Ebbin, Sean McConnell, Roger Wicker Jr., Rick Locke, Garrett Sholley, Matt Zibel, Ricky Lopez, Misty Callahan, John Cassio, Daniel West all deserve shout-outs. Let me roll through some of the news. Look-maxing influencer Clavicular has been charged with rape in Massachusetts. I've been saying, guys, it's always the people you most expect. It's almost as if there is a warning somewhere, I forget where it was, about if you have too much vanity, it might not be good for you. People are super vain. Might not be good for your immortal soul. Oh, yeah, the Bible. That's where that comes from. Strange. Yeah, it's a lot of wisdom in that. But anyway, we'll see if this is legit or not. But this is a 20-year-old online influencer who encourages men to max out their physical appearance, which, again, I do think some of it's Overton window moving, and I do think people who are schlumpy and schlubby and let themselves go, probably not a net benefit for society if we have too much of that. But overall, this is someone who would take things to such an extreme that not only was he doing extreme dieting and weightlifting and plastic surgery, but even things like before photos, he would hammer his cheekbones so that they would have some inflammation to have more definition. Crazy stuff like that, and charged with a capital R rape of a minor, by the way. So, but I got to tell you, good-looking people tend to get less jail time, so keep an eye on that. That's not entirely a joke. All right, speaking of not good-looking people, not looks-maxing, Governor J.B. Pritzker, he's running for president, guys, and you know how I know? Because he's on the fat shot. The skinny shot, he admitted, one of the fattest people in American politics is now on the skinny fat shot. And he has said, quote, "I've always kept an eye on my health because of my family history." Would you think he's always kept an eye on his health? The fattest man in American politics? Do you think that's true? Or do you think perhaps he's spinning and lying? All right, well, that's coming up. Read a story of Breitbart News. In Europe, migrant households are receiving a record amount of direct welfare payments in Britain. And this should never be acceptable. You cannot have a sane society. We cannot have a world that makes any progress if you're allowed to immigrate to a country and get a handout. It's completely insane, if you think about it, that you are welcomed in as a guest and then you immediately ask the taxpayers who are there, the government who is there, to take money. It's unconscionable for the people who are receiving it. But also, you have to note the importance of the fact that this example, if we choose to ignore these examples, then we are going to go the way of Europe. And we do this in the United States. There's a lot of people who are on welfare who come into the United States, and they cannot add to the pie. You have to add. If we're going to have any immigration at all, it needs to be people who contribute. This is a major, major thing. This is way more important than where they're from or their race or their background or even how long they waited in line, in my opinion. The number one thing is no welfare recipients at all. So I would love to see what the numbers are in the United States. It's got to be huge, but huge levels in Europe and in particular England. It's an interesting warning. All right, one more Trump item. He met with Zohram Mamdani at Gracie Manor yesterday as the UN General Assembly takes place in New York City. So a big week for Mamdani. And Trump and Mamdani, their bromance, picked up right where left off. Cut 17, please.
11: I certainly hope he will be a great mayor. You have to understand, I want what's good for New York. I want what's good for the country. So if I had a choice of having him be a bad mayor or horrible mayor, I don't want that. I want him to be a great mayor, and he's certainly got potential.
10: So Trump is a cheerleader for this country. I think he's a cheerleader for New York City, and he knows New York is only horrible options for politicians at the moment. So I kind of like what he's doing. And I in the sense that I like that the president being having a nonpartisan nature to him, but it still is a little cringe because we know that Mamdani isn't just a garden variety leftist. Mamdani is a guy who campaigns with Hassan Piker, who thinks the United States deserve 9/11, and that's his bro. And that's what we need to worry about, is that the Islamization of New York City is not a positive. There's a ad that's going around, and I would be shocked if this is the only time you hear this or see this today. Todd Beamer, who is the guy who said, "Let's roll," and then took down Flight 93, saving countless lives, maybe saving the whole country. His dad is narrating an anti-El Sayed ad. He's never been political in 25 years. Play cut 14, guys.
12: Good. Good, brother.
13: America deserved 9/11, dude. I'm saying it.
14: Do you think America then is worse than Al-Qaeda?
15: Pound for pound, yes, we've caused tremendous terror all around the world.
16: Abdul, are there any views that Hassan holds that you disavow?
17: I'm not here to disavow people's views.
18: Some of you have heard about my son. His name was Todd Beamer. He had little boys aged 3.5 and 1.5. He had a wife, Lisa. She was 5 months pregnant. When I hear anyone suggests America deserves 9/11, my question is, who would say that?
13: America deserved 9/11, dude. I'm saying.
10: Awesome stuff. And again, apolitical for 25 years, but taking a stand on El Sayed, Mondani's buddy, Hassan Piker's buddy. Powerful ad. If Republicans get to know the real Sayed, they're going to win that race. All right, that's it for today. Go in peace, to love, and serve the Lord. 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
25: News. I'm Gianna Gelosi. President Trump addressed the annual United Nations General Assembly in New York.
11: Our economy is the envy of the world. Our military is the most powerful on earth. Our technology is second to none, and we are leading in virtually everything.
25: His speech comes against a backdrop of multiple wars and rising concerns about AI. Antonio Guterres delivering his final address at the UN as the UN Secretary General, opening the assembly by telling world leaders superpowers have to realize
26: that their power isn't so super, that their power has limits. And the events of recent years have made that unmistakably clear.
25: Later today, President Trump plans to meet with leaders from the UK, Japan, Venezuela, and Ukraine. China's leader is scheduled to travel to Washington to see Trump Thursday. 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
27: Do you know how to tell whether a couple is dating or married? Dating couples are intentional about their relationship. Married couples usually aren't. Dating couples plan dinners, ask each other thoughtful questions, stay up late talking, and show appreciation to each other in creative ways. No matter how busy life gets, they prioritize each other. They organize their daily activities around that one objective, breathing life into their relationship. But after marriage, all of that intentionality slowly goes out the window. The daily grind takes over and the couple gets pulled in different directions. Their careers demand more and more commitment. Their children require more and more energy. And somewhere in the middle of all that busyness, the marriage drifts. The relationship stays intact, but the couple's pursuit for each other shifts into a pursuit for other things. If your relationship has drifted, the remedy is to start dating again, meaning be intentional about your relationship. 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Just find small ways to express your love. A walk through the neighborhood, handwritten notes that share your appreciation for each other. 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You're worth my very best, not my leftovers. So, to help your marriage thrive, go to FocusOnTheFamily.com. I'm Jim Daly.
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5: You know, Ronald Reagan believed self-government required something that government could never replace, responsibility in the hands of the people. In his 1981 inaugural address, Reagan warned against the idea that America had become too complicated to be governed by its citizens. Reagan asked, "If no one among us is capable of governing himself, then who among us has the capacity to govern someone else?" For Reagan, limited government was not about having no government. It was about remembering where responsibility begins, with individuals, families, communities, and the people themselves. Because when government assumes every responsibility, citizens gradually surrender their own. Self-government asks more of us than dependence ever will. And freedom requires a people willing to govern themselves before asking government to do it for them.
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1: Shocking new polling data about political violence in America. You must listen carefully this hour to what I'm about to tell you about what's going on the American left. The president has struck a deal on Greenland. We revisit my old CNN debates on the matter, and we have audio of the president's remarks this morning at the United Nations. And my friend Allison Schrager, the economist, is here with her new book called Worth the Risk. It's on bookshelves today. Interesting reading for sure. It's Tuesday, September the 22nd. I'm Scott Jennings reporting for Salem and coming to you live from New York City, where on this day in 1776, New York City had fallen to the British. And General Washington desperately needed intelligence to decide what to do next. What he needed was a volunteer, someone willing to cross enemy lines, someone with enough courage to take the risk. And with him, this volunteer would carry the knowledge that should he be caught, he wouldn't be treated as a soldier, but rather as a spy, and of course, the catastrophic consequences that would come with that. One young officer stepped forward, just 21 years old, a Yale graduate, and before the war, this volunteer had been a school teacher, in fact. So they disguised this volunteer as an out-of-work Dutch schoolmaster looking for work. And for several days, he gathered information about the British positions and what they were up to over there. But before he could return to Washington's army, he was captured. The British found the material that he'd collected, and there would be no rescue and no long imprisonment. At 11 o'clock in the morning on September the 22nd, he was marched to the gallows in New York City, not far from where I sit today. And according to witnesses, the young patriot faced death calmly and offered one final declaration. I only regret that I have but one life to lose for my country. His espionage mission had failed, but the courage of Nathan Hale would reverberate through American history. Nathan Hale, executed on this day, September the 22nd, 1776. You know, Nathan Hale went to the gallows trying to win independence for a country designed to save us from political violence and mob rule. But 250 years later, we are confronting a very different attitude towards and about America. I share with you today some new polling that we simply cannot ignore. A growing number of people seem perfectly comfortable with the idea of taking someone else's life because of politics. And I want to be careful with what I'm about to say here. Political violence is wrong, no matter who commits it. It is wrong when it comes from the right or the left. It's wrong when the target is a Democrat or a Republican, whether it's the president or a protester, a police officer, a judge, a journalist, or any ordinary American going about his or her life. Political violence is not merely another form of political expression. It is the destruction of politics itself, because politics rests upon one foundational agreement that we settle our differences with arguments and elections and debates and laws, not with fists and bullets and bombs. But today, two shocking surveys suggest that this foundational agreement is breaking down. And the most disturbing evidence is now emerging from the American left. A group called the Center for Strategic Politics surveyed Democratic voters this month and presented them with several hypothetical headlines describing how President Trump could leave office before the end of his term. 87% said they would react positively if Trump were impeached, convicted, and removed from office. An expected result among Democratic partisans, which no doubt portends the impeachments to come should Democrats win the November election. But then this poll crossed a dangerous line. 59% of Democratic voters said they would react positively to a headline announcing that military leaders had removed President Trump from power and assumed control of the United States. Let me repeat that. 59% of Democrats expressed a positive reaction to the idea of a military coup taking out the president and assuming control of our nation. A clear majority of Democrats has warm feelings toward the U.S. military overthrowing your elected government, because that's how much they hate the president of the United States. But that's not even the worst part of this survey. I want you to listen to this carefully. 29% of these Democrats surveyed said they would react positively to the news that President Trump had been assassinated while speaking at a rally. 3 in 10 Democrats that you could meet on the street are harboring, hypothetically, warm feelings towards the news of a Trump assassination, towards the murder of a political opponent. Murder. I saw these results last night, and to be honest, I tossed and turned over it all night long. 3 in 10 Democrats willing to tell a pollster that the assassination of the president would leave them with a positive feeling, and a clear majority expressing approval of an outright military coup. These are not normal political opinions. That's a dangerous, undemocratic, violent ideology lurking in the heart of millions of your fellow Americans. And before you dismiss one poll as an outlier, I want you to consider this data taken directly from America's college campuses. The Foundation for Individual Rights and Expression has now surveyed 300,000 college students over the last 6 years. Its latest study found that 69% of students believe shouting down a campus speaker can be acceptable. 54% say blocking other people from entering an event can be acceptable. And 34%, more than 1 in 3 college students, say that using violence to stop someone from speaking can be acceptable, at least in some circumstances. That number, by the way, has gone up 10 points in the last 4 years. I want you to think about the progression among some liberals on college campuses. First, you decide that certain opinions must not be heard, so you try to stop them. Then, if you haven't gotten them canceled, you decide that shouting them down is justified. If that doesn't work, you move to physically blocking the door. And finally, if everything else has failed, violence itself becomes justified. All in the name of stopping free speech. Why? Think about what the left has instilled in the hearts of its supporters in the last decade. If the person speaking is a fascist, if words are violence, if the other party represents an existential threat, then silencing that party and its representatives becomes self-defense. Assault becomes heroic, and eventually killing can be rationalized as necessary. We are witnessing the radicalization of an entire political party in America that harbors thoughts and feelings that are antithetical to American political values. Of course, this string does not begin with an assassin. It begins with the excuse maker. It begins with a professor who teaches students that disagreement is actually oppression. It begins with an activist who declares that speech itself is violence. It begins with a pundit who spends every night telling viewers that one party represents fascism, dictatorship, and the end of our republic. And then when somebody finally takes those words literally, everyone acts shocked. Everyone says the violence came out of nowhere. But it did not come out of nowhere. It fomented in a culture that increasingly accepted it, rationalized it, and in some cases, openly desired it. This is the point we are rapidly approaching in America. A dangerous and sizable portion of the left has convinced itself that political opponents are so illegitimate, so immoral, and so threatening that the normal rules no longer apply. They will not debate a speaker, so they shout him down. They cannot defeat an argument, so they block the auditorium. They will not persuade their fellow citizens, so they fantasize about removing the president through a military coup. And nearly 3 in 10 say they would feel positively if the president were assassinated. This is not classic liberalism. Liberalism believes in free speech, due process, elections, pluralism, and the peaceful transfer of power. This is something darker. The hallmarks of communism and authoritarianism are everywhere in this data. Silencing the opposition, military coups, political assassinations. Democratic leaders, I hope you've read the same polling that I have. You cannot dismiss these numbers. You should be frightened by them. We all should be. And you need to take action within your own political movement. It's Scott Jennings on Salem. This is Common Sense for the American People on Tuesday, September the 22nd. 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We have more news after this. It's Scott Jennings on Salem. Stay with us.

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2: Now, back to Scott Jennings on KTIE AM 590, The Answer, the talk of the Inland Empire. When he's not in the Oval Office or owning the libs on CNN, he's here with us. It's the Scott Jennings Show.
3: Okay, it's Tuesday, September the 22nd here in New York City. Scott Jennings, Common Sense for the American People. I am excited to take a victory lap today on an issue that Donald Trump has been right about from the beginning, that I have supported him on from the beginning, that the doomers and the naysayers and the Democrats and the libs have lied about, snickered about, and freaked out about from the beginning. Today, at the United Nations, the President of the United States signed an agreement with the Prime Minister of Denmark, which puts the United States fully in charge of Greenland security forever. Donald Trump was right about Greenland from the beginning. Harry S. Truman was right about Greenland from the beginning. Secretary of State Seward was right about Greenland from the beginning. And finally, we got it done. Historic agreement between the United States and Denmark gives Donald Trump everything he wanted and everything we needed as it relates to the future security of Greenland. And I don't want you to take it from me. I want you to take it from the Prime Minister of Denmark herself. Cut 14.
4: States has defended the free world, created prosperity and progress, peace and freedom. And I am very proud to say that in the Kingdom of Denmark, the United States has a friend that has always kept our word, an ally you have always been able to rely on. And this day represents a milestone in our long-standing cooperation. 75 years ago, we entered into an agreement about the defense of Greenland. Today, we are signing an even bigger and better agreement, a deal that can last forever. This deal is good for the United States. It's good for Greenland, for Denmark, for the NATO alliance, and therefore also good for Europe. In other words, we are strengthening our common security, boosting our common deterrence, showing our adversaries who we are, and we are doing it together. Mr. President, you have been very clear. You don't want adversaries to come too close. I fully agree. And with this deal, they are not. We are making sure that they will not be allowed to get any control or significant influence in Greenland. And we are making sure that more allies are present in the Arctic at the same time. Our agreement today underlines the importance of the NATO alliance, and we welcome engagement and involvement in Greenland from partners and allies even more. This agreement also recognizes the United States' defining historical and ongoing contributions to the security and defense.
3: Okay. Denmark is happy. Donald Trump is happy. What were you told time and again on these cable panel debates? You had all these Greenland doomers coming on telling you we were going to invade Greenland and we were going to mess up NATO and we were going to bomb an ally. This is not necessary. Listen to the Prime Minister of Denmark today. They're very happy. They want to be partners and friends and allies with the United States. They also understand the strategic importance of Greenland. This is a good thing.

0: yet for the last year and a half, this thing has ranged from a punchline to some sort of crazy alarmism on the American left. And it was all hysteria that was ginned up, made up, useless, all to just hurt Trump, destabilize Trump, create fodder. Why? Why? Here at the end, he is proven correct, and we have everything we want. How many panels, how many debates, how many nights did I sit there through hysterical person after hysterical person, and here at the end, total vindication for yours truly, vindication for the president, and a good deal for the United States of America. All right, let's talk about your sleeping arrangements. Listen, it's been hot in Kentucky. We're getting close to the fall, but it's been hot. I'm a hot sleeper. 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We'll take a break. Talking energy on the other side. Scott on Salem. Stay with us.
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3: News. I'm Gianna Gelosi. President Trump addressed the annual United Nations General Assembly in New York.
4: Our economy is the envy of the world. Our military is the most powerful on earth. Our technology is second to none, and we are leading in virtually everything.
3: His speech comes against a backdrop of multiple wars and rising concerns about AI. Antonio Guterres delivering his final address at the UN as the UN Secretary General, opening the assembly by telling world leaders superpowers have to realize
5: that their power isn't so super, that their power has limits. And the events of recent years have made that unmistakably clear.
3: Later today, President Trump plans to meet with leaders from the UK, Japan, Venezuela, and Ukraine. China's leader is scheduled to travel to Washington to see Trump Thursday. 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
0: 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It's Tuesday, September the 22nd. Common Sense for the American People. Scott Jennings, broadcasting for Salem, live from New York City. Coming up in 60 seconds, a conversation about the future of American energy policy. But first, I want to tell you about a public policy partner I trust to get big things done. It's called the Mackinac Center for Public Policy. For almost 40 years, Mackinac has stood for economic opportunity, limited government, and the rights of working people. Their work helped secure a landmark Supreme Court victory, the Janus decision, which established that public employees, including police, firefighters, teachers, nurses, and corrections officers, can't be forced to pay union fees as a condition of employment. Since Janus, Mackinac has helped 1.5 million workers, 1 in 4 government employees, exercise their freedom to choose whether to remain in their union. Help spread the word to friends and family who may not know that they have a choice. I want you to go to advancingliberty.us, advancingliberty.us, and learn more about the Janus decision and how to exercise your rights. That's advancingliberty.us. And send the link, advancingliberty.us, to everyone you know. And this is a new partner here at the show, our friends at the Mackinac Center for Public Policy. All right, let's talk a little energy production today here on Tuesday, September the 22nd. AI, data centers, advanced manufacturing, electrification are driving power demand higher in the United States, just as aging power plants are being retired and our electrical grid is struggling to keep pace. The right and the left often disagree about energy, but perhaps there is opportunity for folks to come together and do something good for the future of America right now. You might ask yourself, can Republicans acknowledge the value of cleaner technologies and reducing emissions? And can Democrats acknowledge that America needs more reliable power, including nuclear, natural gas, and pipelines? Can this be done? Can we find common ground in America and get the energy we need to secure our future? Joining me right here, two guys that might know, Jeremy Harrell and Rich Powell, leaders in an organization called ClearPath, an influential free market nonprofit that advances policies to accelerate clean energy innovation. Gentlemen, welcome to the Scott Jennings Show.
12: Thanks for having us, Scott.
0: All right, you guys are here. There's lots of energy and climate conversations going on in New York this week. I'm going to start here just so we can set this up for the audience. How much additional electricity does America need over the next decade, and are we producing it right now? Are we set up to produce it right now?
13: Well, I can just give you round numbers here, Scott. We need a tremendous amount of new electricity to power new high-tech infrastructure, to power new manufacturing, to just expand our existing stock of houses and businesses. We probably are going to need to add something like 20% to the U.S. power grid over the next 10 years. 20% might not seem like a lot, but our power grid is already really large, and we haven't grown that grid in the last 20 years. So we're getting back into growth mode, and that is what can cause prices to go up if we don't do it right.
14: So what you're saying is what we're doing now is not sufficient to meet the demands of AI, data centers, new manufacturing, whatever we're building. We're just not making enough energy.
15: It's clear that the status quo is broken. And I think that's why you're seeing this incredible political moment where Republicans and Democrats are wanting to come together on things like permit reform.
14: Yeah.
15: Because we have to get more generation onto the grid. We need to build out new infrastructure, whether that's pipelines and transmission. And our current system simply isn't up to the task.
14: All right, this permitting reform, we made a little stir here on the Scott Jennings Show a couple of weeks ago. John Thune, the Senate Majority Leader, came on and sort of let slip that he might be trying to move this out of the Senate before Election Day. Last week, there were decent vibrations in Washington that conversations were taking place. Here on Tuesday, September the 22nd, where do you think we are? Are we on the cusp of a bipartisan deal, at least in the Senate, on permitting?
15: We're on the cusp of a deal. We're at the five-yard line, to use a little football analogy here in September. And they need to come to an agreement on these last related issues, put this before the House and ultimately before the President of the United States, because it is the single largest opportunity to take control of our energy future in this country, and ultimately will solidify President Trump's legacy as the president who is bringing monumental regulatory reform to meet this economic moment for our country.
14: What is it that you guys think people on the center right or the right are missing about energy policy? I mean, there's obviously some hostility towards renewables and clean energy on the right, same as there's hostility to fossil fuels on the left. If you had a message for people on the American right about what has to happen next, what would it be? If you got in an elevator with somebody who looks at you and says, I don't know about all this, how would you talk them into your point of view?
13: I'd say simply we have to put everything on a level playing field, Scott. So at SEBA, we represent the corporate energy buyers, the biggest buyers of electricity in the country. We care a lot about how much electricity costs, not just because we pay those bills, but also because all of our retail customers and the people who buy our devices and shop in our stores, you know, pay for electricity. They're paying for electricity. They can't be spending them on our businesses. We care a lot about this. And the way we're going right now, where we're picking winners and losers, and we're selectively saying these things are permitted to go forward, these aren't, that slows down all build of new electricity in the United States. We recently did a big study with Era Economic Consulting, and we looked at, well, if we continue to basically pause some of these technologies. So if we can't build solar and we can't build wind right now, there's as much as $120 billion of additional costs that American consumers will feel over the next 6 years in rising electricity rates if we're not building this stuff to keep up with demand. And in some states, it's double-digit increases in their electricity bills if we keep pausing these things. We got a chance to put everything on a level playing field in this legislation. We're really grateful for Leader Thune's leadership on driving this forward, and we think we're so close to a deal.
14: Regarding the idea of renewables and wind and solar, obviously we know the president's been a little hostile, at least to the windmills. But there have been some Republicans who have said, okay, that's fine, I don't mind, but they have to be viable on their own. I'm not really for special government programming or special tax deals just for the sake of doing renewable. Where do you stand on that, the market viability of doing some of this clean energy that in the past, you know, some folks on the left have said, well, we have to basically engineer the government around forcing this. Is it viable just in the free market on its own?
13: So I'm happy to start with this one. So I think the key thing to know is that this is the stuff that is here today. So if you want to build energy today and tomorrow, these are the projects that have been in the queues around the country waiting to link up to the grid. And so, yes, it's viable today because, yes, it is what is available today to meet this rapidly rising demand.
15: And I would add, you know, that's what's the beautiful part of this moment and the regulatory reforms that each of our organizations are here fighting for. And ultimately, I think the president wants on his desk pretty quickly here. It's tech neutral reform. It's about how do we drive what generation can be put on the grid as fast as possible. And we're going to let the market decide ultimately. Like, we're going to let the market, consumers, and our electricity providers build what they know, build what they can to meet this moment and enable an economic growth in this country that I think our communities need.
14: Voices you're hearing on the show today, Jeremy Harrell and Rich Powell, talking the future of American energy here. Look, we've got a lot of conversations going on out there about these data centers. And some of it, a lot of it, is driven by people who believe that data centers are causing their utility bills to go up. Recently, the U.S. House passed the Ratepayer Protection Act, overwhelming, bipartisan. I think it was like 417-3. It's sitting in the Senate, and it feels like they're going to get something over there. They almost got unanimous consent last week, but one Senator Heinrich from New Mexico objected to it. How do you feel about the Ratepayer Protection Act? Is this the legislative guidelines or guardrails that are needed to reassure the American people that data centers, which do need power, are not going to ultimately drive up their personal electric bills?
15: I can start. I'd say it's important that we seize this moment of rising demand that's driven by data centers, by advanced manufacturing, and by electrification and, of the economy in a targeted way. We need to do it the right way. And it's right that the consumers are concerned about the impact that these new large loads could ultimately put on the grid. The flip side of that is we don't have an option to not rise to this occasion. We need to lead. We need to ultimately compete with China. We're ahead at the moment, and energy is the long pole in the tent. And so things like the Ratepayer Protection Act can help ensure that the people who need this power are bringing solutions to the table, that we're driving private sector investment into this space and keeping power affordable.
14: Talk to me about technologies like geothermal, carbon capture, hydropower, long-duration energy storage. Where do these things fit into the equation, in your opinion?
13: So certainly for the folks that are building new high-tech infrastructure around the country, they are more and more interested in these new technologies, because the beautiful thing about them is that they run 24/7, 365. You can call on them when you need to call on them. So they have a lot, we call that capacity. If you're an electricity engineer, they've got a lot of capacity around them. And they all happen to be carbon emissions free. So if you're a company that cares a lot about, you know, the quality of your energy and having carbon emissions free energy, they check both of those boxes. Our membership at SEBA has started to buy those new technologies in very large quantities. So in the last 2 years, we've done some of the largest power purchase agreements ever with some of those, with geothermal, with advanced nuclear energy, with carbon capture technologies, with hydro. And so we see that as a terrific addition to a portfolio that also has a lot of solar and wind and batteries in it.
15: And no coincidence that President Trump and this administration has made these technologies central to their affordability agenda. The president put executive orders out to massively scale up nuclear in this country as this technology is taking off. It's putting resources and regulatory reforms behind geothermal. It's trying to secure our critical mineral supply chains in this country so we're not reliant on China to build out some of these storage technologies. And we absolutely need to be getting the government out of the way on hydropower, because the grid needs clean, affordable, and reliable power.
14: All right, 30 seconds to go here. Perfect world, by the end of this year, what will have President Trump signed into law that puts us on a path that you all think gets us the energy we need and it's clean?
13: A historic bipartisan deal that establishes a level playing field for all technologies, makes permitting a heck of a lot easier, reduces endless lawsuits and litigation over these permits, and then fixes our national transmission system so we can build the grid we deserve.
14: Percentage chance it happens. Handicap it for us.
15: 70%.
13: I was going to say 70.
15: This moment, our country needs it. And that's why you see Republicans and Democrats coming together to ultimately work out this deal and ultimately put it into law so it's durable beyond the President Trump's administration.
14: And if someone wants to learn more about what's going on at ClearPath, where do they find you?
15: Sure. You can find us at clearpath.org. And we're a conservative energy advocacy organization trying to get these solutions and bring affordable, reliable electricity to the grid.
13: All right. And you can find us at CEBA.org, CEBA.org.
14: All right, there you go. Jeremy and Rich, thanks for coming on the Scott Jennings Show. We're going to be talking a lot about energy in the show today. In fact, former Minnesota Governor Tim Pawlenty coming by later. He just took over the solar guys, so we're gonna hear what he has going on. Appreciate your time today.
15: Thanks.
14: All right, I want to talk a little bit about gold and silver. Boy, gold's, I think gold's going crazy right now. I haven't looked at it today, but it's going crazy. 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More after this with my friend Allison Schrager. Stay with us.
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17: 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Well, the Federal Reserve has finally started slowly dropping the interest rates last month and are expected to do it again two more times before the end of the year. 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
1: 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The Answer. Now, back to Scott Jennings on KTIE AM 590, The Answer, the talk of the Inland Empire. Know how to drive a leftist crazy? Tell the truth and keep smiling. This is the Scott Jennings Show.
0: All right, Tuesday, September the 22nd. Thanks for joining us here on Common Sense for the American People. Our next guest, Allison Schrager, senior fellow at the Manhattan Institute, has a new book out today. You can go down to the bookstore or go on your, wherever you buy books and buy it today. It's called Worth the Risk, The Seven Myths That Keep Us From Taking the Chances That We Need to Take. Allison, welcome in here to the Scott Jennings Show.
4: Thanks so much for having me.
0: All right, you say we've never had a better time to take risks, yet Americans have never been more afraid of taking them. What happened to us?
4: Well, you know, it's just ratcheting up of risk aversion. Some of it is that we got wealthier. Some of it is that technology has made us safer, but made us feel more dangerous. And also just the role of the government has really evolved. It used to be its role was mainly facilitating us taking risk, like bankruptcy, homesteading, things like that. And now its role is to actively remove risk from our lives.
0: You, in this book, challenge the idea that the world is becoming more dangerous. But, you know, people say that all the time. In a world that's insecure, or with insecurity everywhere, or with danger lurking around every corner, you hear that language applied to almost every commercial or everything, but you think the world is actually getting safer. Why is it that Americans feel less secure right now?
4: I think people like to feel that way. I think there's something natural. And also, it doesn't mean the world's completely safe. It's just safer than it was ever before. So it doesn't mean danger doesn't exist, or ultimately civilization exists on a fault line, which, you know, makes, you know, the buildings more secure and you're more likely to survive an earthquake, but they can still happen.
0: Allison Schrager is our guest today. She is a senior fellow at the Manhattan Institute and has this interesting new book out called Worth the Risk, The Seven Myths That Keep Us From Taking the Chances We Need to Take. Allison, you argue in this book that excessive risk aversion has real economic consequences. Is America's reluctance to take chances now like hurting entrepreneurship in our sort of overall economic development? Have we become so risk averse that we're limiting ourselves on the growth side?
4: Yeah, I mean, we're seeing that everywhere. You know, we keep hearing about it's such a risky time to be working, but wage variability, like how much wages go up and down year to year, has actually been trending down for everyone but the top 5%. And that's because people have become less likely to move, start a business, or even change jobs. So all I said, like, there's a lot of policy that keeps people from doing it. But when people complain that wages aren't growing as fast as they used to, it's like that's the flip side of taking less risk. So, and also there's all these sort of personal dimensions about, you know, people feeling like they're succeeding less in their personal lives. Like, everything you want out of life has to come with some risk taking. But I feel like we've all been sold this lie that if we pursue safety, will give us what we want.
0: One of the myths in the book is that you shouldn't take risks unless you're rich. Is that a rational concern or irrational concern?
4: Well, there's a rational concern to it, which is if you don't have a lot and you lose everything, that's really bad. Like, if Elon Musk takes a gamble, he's going to be fine.
0: Right.
4: But the problem is that sort of dooms lower income people to a life of stagnation, because you also have to take risks to get ahead. And what we're seeing, again, is like only the top 5% are still taking meaningful risks while everyone else is stagnating. So, I mean, there's ways we can manage that and sort of protect lower income people from downsides of risk, but still enabling them to get the upside that they deserve.
0: You know, it seems to me that for most of our country's history, you know, there really was no safety net. You know, we didn't do anything for you. If you took a risk and failed, you just failed, and you just had to decide to start over. We have taken steps over the last, I guess, century. We've got social safety nets. We have economic safety nets. We have every kind of safety net you can imagine to protect people from, you know, bad outcomes, bad luck, or having failed after taking a risk. Has the government unintentionally encouraged Americans to stop taking risks or prioritize safety and stability over risk? I'm curious your opinion about how all of this safety net government policy has impacted people's thinking about actually taking a risk.
4: Well, I don't know if it was unintentional. In the beginning of the 20th century, you know, the economy had changed. We were living in cities. We were, you know, we were less agricultural. So if something went wrong with you, something went wrong with the economy at the same time. And that sort of leaves open this gap for insurance, which the government rose to the occasion, and it created the safety net where if something bad happens to you, we'll make sure you don't fall into abject poverty or starvation. And that's good. The problem is around the time of the Great Society, the shift changed to being like, no, let's just prevent risk taking altogether. And that, you know, wasn't as good. There's a difference in finance between insurance, where you're protected from downside but still get upside, versus hedging, which is, let's just take risk off the table altogether. And we've been moving more and more into that direction. And, you know, it's seductive to think that you can not have to take risk and still get upside. To be honest, that's why I think socialism is so popular now.
0: Oh, yes.
4: Because it promises you no uncertainty whatsoever.
0: Alison Schrager, that's the voice you're hearing. She has the book, Worth the Risk. I just typed it up on Amazon. Ready to buy it today in bookstores today. Take a break. More on the Scott Jennings Show after this.
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26: Fox News, I'm CJ Papa. President Trump addressing the UN General Assembly in New York City. He touched on the war in Iran, saying he has a big decision to make, adding,
27: "Do I drive them into hell with no chance of survival and no hope of future greatness or generations? But I believe we'll make a deal right after the election."
26: President Trump gets the security deal he wanted from Denmark and Greenland.
27: "Tremendous for Europe and for the United States and for everybody, and for Greenland, it's going to be incredible.
3: And the people of Greenland have been so nice. The people of Denmark have been amazing.
26: The deal gives the U.S. the ability to expand its military footprint in Greenland to secure and defend the American continent. Ella Langley's Children in Texas is now the longest-running number one hit of all time. And they'll join your Billboard Hot 100. It was announced today. 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
19: Hi, Dennis Prager here. 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Thank you for your prayers. 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The number is 877-243-7776. 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
0: Hey, this is Rick Travis, the Legislative Director of the California Rifle and Pistol Association. 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
13: And welcome back to the Scott Jennings Show. Glad to have you along for Common Sense for the American People today. We have a great conversation coming up about one of the most important races in America. It's taking place for the United States Senate in the Buckeye State, Ohio, where establishment Democrat Sherrod Brown, who spent 50 years in politics, is trying to make a comeback after losing his Senate seat last year to Bernie Moreno. Standing in his way, however, is the incumbent, John Husted, who was appointed to the Senate to replace J.D. Vance, who, of course, vacated to become Vice President of the United States. And Senator Husted joins us today. Welcome into the Scott Jennings Show.
14: Scott, great to be with you.
13: Glad to hear your voice, sir. And I've got a few issues that I want to get to because there's a lot going on in Washington, a lot of important policy, and you have been in the middle of all of it. I know you just got to the Senate, but you've sort of distinguished yourself as a player on a number of important issues that people are talking about, and maybe none more important than this idea of the Ratepayer Protection Act. Last week, we saw the U.S. House pass a Ratepayer Protection Act. But over in the Senate, and this is what you've been working on, you tried to get unanimous consent on this idea that would protect ratepayers from having to pay for any infrastructure for data centers, but it was blocked by a Senate Democrat. I want you to take us inside this issue and the mechanics going on over in the Senate right now.
14: Yeah, well, Americans are concerned that data centers are being built and that's going to jack up their electricity prices. And what I've said is that let's make sure that doesn't happen. The Ratepayer Protection Act will require the data center companies to build and pay for all of the electric infrastructure that's needed to run that data center, protecting the American consumer. The House, unbelievably, passed the same exact, my bill, same exact legislation, 417-3, which never happens, right? Like, amazing bipartisan vote. And so all I had to do is get this through the Senate to get it to the president's desk and make it law. Democrats didn't even need to vote for it. They just needed to not object to it. And Heinrich, senator from New Mexico, came and blocked the bill. He blocked it from happening. So I don't want to hear the Democrats tell me anymore that they care about the American consumer, that they care about affordability, that they care about high electricity prices, when they had a chance to help us get this done, and they said no, they blocked it.
13: Yeah, this is an important part of the political narrative in your campaign. Sherrod Brown is attacking you over data centers. In fact, Democrats are attacking Republicans all over the country about data centers. But as we sit here today, the only reason that the Ratepayer Protection Act is not law right now is because of Senate Democrats. Have you spoken to Senator Heinrich? Have you spoken to the Democratic leadership? Can they explain to the American people why in the world they would stop this bill from passing? And after all, it has overwhelming bipartisan support.
14: They really can't. I mean, the bottom line is they don't want to solve the problem. They really don't. We could have solved the problem. They didn't. Again, they didn't have to vote for it. All they had to do is not object to it. And it would be law, and we would be at the White House with the president signing the bill, protecting the American consumer from higher electricity prices due to data centers. Everybody says they care about it. 80% of American citizens say they're concerned about it. Democrats say they want to make affordability an issue. Well, they've made it an issue, all right. They've taken, they're firmly on the side of higher electricity prices. That's what they stood for in blocking this from happening. I'll continue to fight on, though.
13: Yeah, this is important for every voter in Ohio because they are being bombarded with all these advertisements about these data centers. And here you are trying to do something about it. And by the way, a lot of other Democrats would like to do something about it too, at least over in the House. But I think for political purposes, you've got Senate Democrats trying to block you and block President Trump from getting this done for the people of Ohio and for the American people. It's politics before problem solving. That's what the Democrats in the Senate stand for right now. Well, we'll keep an eye on this issue and hopefully get an update on it sooner rather than later. Senator John Husted of Ohio is our guest. Let's move on to the topic of immigration. A lot of folks in Ohio are focused on this right now. Three Ohioans were killed in 9 days by illegal immigrants on Ohio roads. You've introduced a bill to deal with this problem. Tell us about it.
14: Yeah, it's just a tragedy that you have. You know, look, we had the Biden Sherrod Brown border invasion that where we had millions of people come into this country. Well, then you have sanctuary states that are issuing driver's licenses to people who are here illegally. Yes, that's true. 19 states in the District of Columbia will give a driver's license to an illegal alien in this country. And in one case, Connecticut gave a driver's license to an illegal alien, and he came to Ohio and killed an Ohioan. And we had three deaths. This is not like it's an isolated issue. Three deaths in 9 days. And so I want to block it. I want to stop that from happening. And I have legislation that basically says if you, a sanctuary state, give a driver's license to an illegal, if you have a system that gives them to illegal aliens, then you lose your highway funding. We got to hold them accountable. We got to stop this. Let's withhold their highway funding if they're going to endanger American citizens on our roads across the country.
13: That bill is called the Red Light Act, and you introduced it with your colleague from Ohio, Bernie Moreno. I mean, protecting Americans on roadways seems common sense. Prohibiting illegal aliens from getting CDLs seems common sense. But I think there's a pattern, Senator Husted, with Democrats, and they're signaling to people in Ohio and signaling to the American people that they want more illegal immigration. They want to give welfare to illegal immigrants. They want them on our roadways. And even when they engage in heinous acts like killing people on the roads or committing violent activity, they don't really want to do anything about it. They don't want to hold them accountable. They want to let them out of jail, or they want to ignore these problems. What do you think it says about the Democratic Party today that they seem to care more about protecting illegal aliens than they do about protecting the literal safety of American citizens?
14: That is spot on right there. They seem to care more. People like Sherrod Brown care more about illegal aliens than they do American citizens, because they always say, they always stand up and say, no, no, no, give the illegal alien a driver's license. Let the illegal alien hide in this sanctuary city or sanctuary state. Give them Social Security payments. Give them COVID checks. Give them free health care. At the same time, that cost is added to the backs of the American taxpayer. One of the things I find the most frustrating and repulsive is that they want to talk about saving Social Security, and then they give away Social Security payments to illegal aliens. When, at a time when we're trying to save Social Security, that the American taxpayer always seems to be the last person that Democrats look out for, whereas in this case, the illegal alien is the one that they look out for the most. Makes no sense.
13: One of the most astounding news stories of the last few days, to me, is the Trump administration trying to do the public charge rule, which essentially says we're not going to give you a green card or a visa if when you get here, you need to go immediately on welfare. Again, common sense. Do you want to have populations coming to the United States that immediately go on welfare so the American taxpayers are immediately on the hook for that? A common sense idea. I think most people would support it. But the Trump administration is being sued by dozens upon dozens of Democratic mayors and officials in cities and states across this country to keep these immigrant populations on welfare. So they are signaling, we want American taxpayers on the hook for immigrant populations on welfare forever. And there's just a clear contrast between the two parties on this. We're going to invite illegal or immigrant populations here. We're going to give them welfare. We're going to give them Social Security. We're going to give them driver's licenses. We're going to look the other way when they commit violent acts. And for American citizens, sorry, you got to pay for it. You got to bury your loved ones, and you just have to grin and bear it. Senator Husted, I'll give you the last word on immigration. I think it's still a huge issue for the American people.
14: It's a huge issue. And add on to that the fact that they want fraudulent daycares and home health care systems to be set up to steal more and more money from American citizens and taxpayers. This is crazy. Open border policy. This was always their strategy. Open the borders, create sanctuary states where the millions of illegal aliens can hide. And then defund Border Patrol and the police so that they can't deport them. Do things like this, sue to essentially say, no, American citizens, you're going to foot the bill for people who come to this country and want to get on welfare. Makes no sense whatsoever.
13: Senator John Husted is fighting it all. He represents the state of Ohio. He's in a close race this November. Senator, we'll be watching it closely. Thanks for coming on the show. We take a break and have more news after this. It's Scott Jennings on Salem. Stay with us.
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6: I would have dreams and then they would come to pass.
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20: Director Matthew Thayer weighs today's prominent prophetic voice against scripture, history, political, and scientific scrutiny.
7: It is the word of God that needs to be the bedrock of any functioning and flourishing civilization.
9: Why would God have me be one of the last people to interview Charlie before he died?
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9: Is there something he's trying to say?
20: Can you

0: minute speech, great speech, getting a lot of positive feedback on, and I want to go over that here in just a second. 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And this is a project of our friends and sponsors at Americans for Prosperity. All right, President here in New York, where we broadcast from today, he spoke to the United Nations this morning, 37-minute address. The headline is Iran. And he really sort of delivered an extraordinary ultimatum, make a deal to dismantle the nuclear threat or face what he called annihilation. Iranian representatives walked out during the speech. It was a fiery address on a number of fronts, but the president's strongest language was aimed right at Iran. Let's listen a little bit of that. Here's the president. He says, I have a big decision to make. Cut five.
1: But I have a big decision to make. Will a deal be made with Iran that lets them rebuild and create a far greater country than it ever was before? Maybe one of the greatest in the Middle East or even the world? Or do I annihilate the Islamic Republic and do it quickly, never giving them a chance to kill and destroy people and countries again? Do I drive them into hell with no chance of survival and no hope of future greatness or generations? But I believe we'll make a deal right after the election, because it doesn't make sense for them not to. They're waiting to see how I do in the midterm election. What they don't realize is that I'm not running. I did that already and won in a landslide. We won in a giant landslide. And I'll be here for 2.5 years. The Republican Party is running, and I'll be helping them. But I am not running. I gave absolutely no credence and will not give credence to the election when it comes to Iran. It doesn't even enter my mind. The only thing that does is that Iran will never have a nuclear weapon.
0: I think this is actually kind of a remarkable statement, to be honest. The president telling Iran, you can't rely on domestic American politics to save you here. I'm going to keep you from having a nuclear weapon. And if you think a bad outcome in the midterm or a race that gets lost here or there is going to cause the president to dramatically change course, well, they got their answer on that today. I thought that was rather dramatic. Now, later on, the president did strike a somewhat more optimistic tone. After the speech, he said that Iranian officials are talking with the United States and that he believes a settlement will ultimately be reached. Elsewhere, the president predicted that the war between Russia and Ukraine could come to an end relatively soon. He said the administration continues to work closely with leaders of both countries. As we mentioned earlier in the show, he hailed the new American security agreement with Denmark and Greenland, which will substantially expand U.S. military presence in the Arctic. President also attacked the International Criminal Court today as anti-American. He compared international drug cartels to ISIS, and he promised continued pressure on the communist governments of Cuba and Venezuela. And in true Trump fashion, and he had foreshadowed this somewhat on his social media, he proposed a new name for artificial intelligence. President says artificial intelligence is not accurate, and he proposed that we call it super intelligence. He also said, more substantively, that the United States is leading China in this technology race, and he rejected international efforts to regulate it. Overall, I think if you listen to the president today, And by the way, I would encourage you to listen to the speech.

0: He was a statesman at the United Nations today. And the message to the world is that America is powerful and that America will act. And under President Trump, America will not wait for international institutions to talk endlessly and never solve a problem. The United States has a responsibility as the world's superpower to solve problems, particularly in the Western Hemisphere. This was not a speech asking for permission. It was the president informing the UN what we intend to do. Tim Pawlenty is up next. Stay with us here on the Scott Jennings Show.
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5: Fox News, I'm CJ Papa. President Trump addressing the UN General Assembly in New York City. He touched on the war in Iran, saying he has a big decision to make, adding,
6: "Do I drive them into hell with no chance of survival and no hope of future greatness or generations? But I believe we'll make a deal right after the election."
5: President Trump gets the security deal he wanted from Denmark and Greenland.
7: Tremendous for Europe and for the United States and for everybody, and for Greenland, it's going to be incredible. And the people of Greenland have been so nice. The people of Denmark have been amazing.
5: The deal gives the U.S. the ability to expand its military footprint in Greenland to secure and defend the American continent. Ella Langley's Children in Texas is now the longest-running number one hit of all time. They will join your Billboard Hot 100. It was announced today. 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
0: Don't miss the new film featuring Charlie Kirk, Can You Hear Me Now? 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All right, it's Tuesday, September the 22nd. Common Sense for the American People. Scott Jennings broadcasting live today from New York City. We've been spending some time on the show today talking about America's energy future. And if you take anything away from this, it's that America needs more power and we need it fast. We have AI emerging. We have data centers. We have a resurgence in American manufacturing, and it's driving electricity demand higher. And a lot of people out there are worried about the cost of their monthly energy bills. Joining us to discuss this with a specific aspect of it is former Minnesota Governor Tim Pawlenty, the president and CEO, newly minted president and CEO of the Solar Energy Industries Association. Governor Pawlenty, welcome to the show.
13: Great to be with you, Scott, and all your listeners.
0: All right, let's start here. Americans are worried about affordability. Electricity bills are, of course, part of that. 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
13: Yeah, in short, America has a huge demand for energy, and we need all of the above, and we're an important part of that pie chart. And so what can solar and storage do? Storage meaning big batteries. First of all, we're cost-effective by any reasonable calculation and measure. Two, we're quick to deploy when many other platforms and technologies take a long time to get in the ground. Three, we're reliable with batteries, as I just mentioned. And importantly, we're clean. And whether you're this way or that way on environmental issues, who's against clean?
0: All right. You've been around Republican politics a long time, so have I. This conversation about solar and renewable energy, a little fraught on the American right in some quarters. Give the conservative case for solar energy, and maybe just broadly, why has energy become so polarized? Why is it such a partisan issue? We all need energy, whether you're a liberal or conservative. You got to turn the lights on, and you'd like to do it at a low cost. When did we get off the rails of partisanship in energy, and specifically on solar, the conservative case for it?
13: Yeah, I think it got snarled up in other issues. And so if you go back a few years, look, energy policy has always been a little partisan, but not this partisan. And so under President Biden, they passed something called the IRA, the ill-named Inflation Reduction Act. Right. But nonetheless, it included a bunch of pro-renewable stuff, tax incentives. By the way, all energy is subsidized. We won't go into all that, but it is subsidized. And then when the Republicans got control, they took that, most of it, away, and it's being sunsetted. So the lesson is we need to be durable in terms of this discussion, regardless of who's in charge. And I think the way we communicate to Republicans and to conservatives is we got a great economic argument. The country needs more power. We're for all of the above. And if you look at not the spin shops, but the places that do just straight down the middle, balls and strikes, like Lazard, the investment banking firm, well-respected, they say, look, solar and storage is now the most cost-effective source of new energy on the grid. And there's a reason the markets are responding to this. 70% of all the new energy going on the grid year-to-date is solar and storage. similar percentage last year and about the same the year before. So solar should not only be not being kicked in the shin, it should be thanked for being the major contributor to new energy on the grid at a time when we desperately need it.
0: I think sometimes people hear this conversation about the source of energy and they maybe get it in their mind that we have to do either or. Well, if we're doing solar, it means we're not doing natural gas, or we're not doing coal, or we're not doing fossil fuels. That's not really the case. It's, you know, as conservative, I mean, for years, we always said in campaigns, we're all of the above. We want any energy we can generate. We want any electron.
13: Absolutely.
0: All of the above. And in Kentucky, we say also all of the below, because, you know, because we're a coal-producing state. But I somewhere along the way, I think we sort of got convinced that these things are necessarily in opposition to each other, when in fact, it could all really work together.
13: We do need to work together, and the demand is so large and so urgent, we're going to need it all. And one important thing I forgot to mention, Scott, that in the old days, most of the solar panels, or many of them, came from China. So understandable concerns from a conservative and any perspective, and we don't want that. And so now almost none come from China, less than 1%, and we're rapidly Americanizing the supply chain and manufacturing base for solar and storage. It's not there yet, but it's making great progress. Some of the other pieces of it, the parts of it, still come from other parts of the world, but again, almost no solar panels anymore come from China.
0: Wow, I had no idea, to be honest, because I think that is the number one thing you hear when you go out and talk to people about this or you debate the issues. It's, well, you're just trying to put Chinese solar panels on this farmland here in Minnesota or Kentucky, but you're saying all of this is now being sourced in the United States.
13: The United States manufacturing base and supply chain has the capacity to supply all of the solar and storage needs in the country, but it's not at capacity yet. By the way, people like Elon Musk are building, you know, rumored to be building one of the huge, world's largest solar component part and panel manufacturing facilities in Texas. So we're excited about that. But again, there's still a lot of imports coming from other countries, and not the panels, but the parts. Just not China, but the important thing is that is dramatically and increasingly becoming American. We used to be the 14th largest producer of solar panels in the world not too long ago, 5 years ago. Now we're third.
0: All right. We have AI, data centers, a lot of manufacturing coming back into the United States. There's a lot of immediate demand for electricity. Talk to us about solar being the thing that can be done the fastest.
13: Yeah.
0: And there's a lot of, I mean, say vis-a-vis nuclear. It'd take a long time to build a nuclear plant. You know, we're pro-nuclear too. But for solar, is it the fastest thing we can do to at least meet these immediate surging demands?
13: Yeah, without question. And so if you think about what solar can do, we can go from concept to turning the switch on inside of 24 months on a lot of these projects. Mm-hmm. The other things that you mentioned, natural gas, in the future, small modular nuclear reactors can play an important role, and we are not against that. We're for that in the broad sense. But keep in mind, those are 5 to 10 years, best case, to get a new one planned through the litigation, through the permitting, in the ground, and flipping the switch on. So in addition to those other things I mentioned, we're quick to deploy and we're available.
0: You might recognize that voice. That's Tim Pawlenty, the former governor of Minnesota, former presidential candidate. He is now in charge of the Solar Industries Association. And we're in New York City broadcasting live today here on Salem Radio. Governor, you've been following the energy legislation discussion that's been going on in Washington, been going on for a lot of years, permitting reform, and it feel like the vibrations feel like maybe they're on the brink of a bipartisan breakthrough in the Senate. Senator Thune actually came on this show while we were in Dallas at the Republican convention and made a little news and said, I think I can get this done before the election. Feels like this is the week. If something is to occur, this is the week. What are you hearing on this front? Are we on the brink?
13: Yeah, I think so. We're optimistic. There's still some work to be done, probably maybe now in the lame duck. But keep in mind, this underscores the fact that we have a bipartisan piece of legislation in this environment weeks before the election that's possible. Tells you something. Tells you that America has a desperate, urgent need for more energy. And permitting reform, not cutting corners, but just speeding up the process, is a big piece of that. And it would be a great accomplishment if this bipartisan piece of legislation could get through the Congress.
0: Are there solar projects that are being held up by red tape and process fouls out there that this,
13: yes,
0: as discussed, this bill would clear up?
13: Well, you imagine there's a little politics involved, and so I won't name names or agencies, but some of them have put solar panels and projects and renewable energy projects under what's called enhanced review, which means we're taking a harder look at it and slowing down the process. Keep in mind, our friends in other parts of the energy discussion don't like this either, even though they're more favored currently, because in a future administration where they're not favored, they could be the ones under enhanced review. So the entire energy community, if you will, is speaking with one voice, which is get fair rules of the road, apply them to everybody, let us compete, and solar and storage will just be fine.
0: Yeah, that's sort of the issue here is you got to get people on the right and the left on this issue to just lock arms and say, if you're on the right, I'm going to be accepting there's going to be renewable energy projects, and on the left, you've got to be accepting there's going to be some fossil fuel energy projects. And by the way, it's all good.
14: It's all good
0: for the American people. We have to lock arms here. But I think what Thune said to me the other day was correct, which is if you wait until after the election, let's say the Democrats sweep everything. The idea that this gets done in that environment, to me, I don't think you'd see the left move on anything that would ever empower a fossil fuel project out there. So if the environment exists today, they really do need to strike while the iron is hot.
13: Well, we want to make sure, again, just make the rules the same for everybody and let us compete. And two other quick things before we go, so I know we're on time. First of all, Iran can't block the sun, so this is also a national security issue. Our Republican friends love nuclear energy. Guess what the biggest source of nuclear energy in the universe is?
0: The sun.
13: Fusion. Yeah, exactly. And then importantly, you know, when you look at national security issues and the rest, we have an opportunity to Americanize this. We're for that, and I want to just underscore that as well.
0: One thing I don't think gets discussed as much, but you hear the sort of the quip all the time when you're talking about solar is, well, you know, the sun doesn't always shine. What if the clouds come out, Scott? Talk to us, Governor Pawlenty, about this battery storage. It kind of changes the equation.
13: Changes the whole discussion, because that was one of the big, besides, you know, it's all coming from China, which it's not anymore. The other one was, well, the sun doesn't shine all day or all week, or some days it's cloudy. And now we have the advent of these massive, huge, commercial scale, utility scale batteries that can, used to be 2 or 4 hours, then 6 or 8 hours. Now they're on the verge of doing a 10 to maybe 12 hour battery. And that essentially solves this whole variability issue, because if you can store up enough energy in those batteries, then you could smooth out the ability for these panels to be available all the time.
0: You're out there talking to folks all over the country. Give me an idea what your assessment of the local political viability of solar is. I mean, we went through a period where there was a lot of resistance to solar projects. You know, like if somebody were wanting to do this, say, on a piece of land that had been a farm for a long time, you had even if the farmer wanted to do it, you had some local resistance to that. Where we sit today, has that improved at all?
13: Yeah, two things. One is Tony Fabrizio, the president's pollster, well-respected, well-known, did some polling recently on solar and storage, as did Kellyanne Conway. And they both concluded in their results that the vast majority of Republicans support solar and storage. So that's a good sign. And in terms of the farmland issue, Scott, you should know that we've GPS mapped this, geomapped this, and currently 0.07%, not 7%, 0.07% of the prime farmland in America is under solar panels. And so even if you tripled solar on farmland, it would be 0.21%, so it's a fraction of 1%. That being said, we want to be sensitive to the concerns of the locals. We want to make sure we respect farmer property rights, that they can use their land as they see fit and hopefully generate some revenues. And there's hybrid models where you can have both solar panels and agriculture in the same spot. And if you don't like it, you can take it out in 20 years or whenever the term ends for your lease on the panels.
0: Governor, I like to use this show to debunk misinformation or narratives out there. Give me one thing, one crazy thing that you've heard people say about solar that we can debunk right now.
13: Well, the funniest one, which I think is, you were there this morning when they talked about you can't have potatoes that were grown from fields where there may have been solar panels because there were glass chunks in the potatoes, which is total, there's no evidence of that anywhere in the country. And then somebody, of course, in the audience said you make extra crispy potato chips with those.
0: So you're saying people are arguing that if you had a solar panel in or near a potato crop, the potatoes would necessarily be filled with glass.
13: And, of course, there's no evidence or indication of that. But it's just, you know, we live in a society where people throw all kinds of stuff out there, and it gets, you know, nuttier and funnier all the time.
0: Folks, when you hear something like that, just think it through. I feel like in a lot of areas of our public affairs right now, there's a lot of things flying out there. That would be one we could debunk it. Governor Tim Pawlenty from the great state of Minnesota, now in charge of the Solar Industries Association. Thanks for coming by the show.
13: Thanks for having me, Scott. Appreciate it.
0: All right, Governor, we need to tell the people about Friend Factor. 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We'll have more news after this. It's Scott Jennings on Salem. Stay with us.

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4: 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Thank you for your prayers. 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I'm starting the Ask Me Anything episodes on the Timeless Wisdom podcast, and I'd love to hear from you. 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
0: Now, back to Scott Jennings on KTIE AM 590, The Answer, the talk of the Inland Empire. For America's favorite pundit, it's Scott Jennings.
7: And it is Tuesday, September the 22nd. Common sense for the American people. Scott Jennings is here alongside me, the former governor of Minnesota, Tim Pawlenty. I suspect there's a lot of people in Minnesota that wish you were the current governor of Minnesota, given everything I've read about how state government is operating up there. Let me actually start with Minnesota, Governor. How do you handicap the politics there? I've seen polling this week showing Michelle Tafoya tied with Peggy Flanagan, who's Tim Walz's lieutenant governor. I've seen a poll that shows the current AG, Keith Ellison, who everybody knows, is actually behind. People think of Minnesota as a blue state. Do Republicans have a chance there this year?
8: Well, there was somebody who was the last elected candidate in Minnesota going on 20 years ago. That was me.
7: Yeah.
8: And Minnesota is a blue state, Scott, but there are times and circumstances where we can win statewide. And one of the things going on in Minnesota, it was the epicenter of some of the largest fraud, government fraud in the country. It got a lot of publicity. People are very frustrated about that. And so you have a lot of independents, even some moderate Democrats, taking a second or third look at these Republican candidates, and they're tied in the polls. So now it's going to come down to, in the races that you mentioned, now it's going to come down to relative turnout between the Republicans and the Democrats.
7: Yeah, Flanagan, the lieutenant governor, I mean, she seems to be one of the most fringe radical candidates in America. I mean, she's not getting a ton of attention the way El Sayed is in Michigan or other people, but she's out there on some things. And I think the Republicans went out and got the exact right person, Tafoya, who sort of fits the state, very polished communicator. I mean, the dynamics of that race strike me as one that even if you're running in a bad environment, you could see how a Republican might outkick their coverage.
8: Yeah, it lined up well for the Republicans in this regard. We have, as you just mentioned, Peggy Flanagan, who is the current lieutenant governor. So as the current lieutenant governor, she owns some of this fraud problem. People are correctly saying you were part of the administration. You didn't catch it quick enough. You didn't do anything about it. And then she's also, while not, you know, officially DSA, she's DSA aligned in the eyes of most commentators.
7: Yes.
8: Running against a fairly, you know, down the middle Republican by Minnesota standards. And so, and a great communicator and somewhat of a celebrity. So this is the best sort of matchup that the Republicans could have asked for in Minnesota. The macro environment in Minnesota is not great, of course. You might imagine the president's numbers are underwater substantially, as they are in other parts of the country. So that's not helpful. But we do have some dynamics in Minnesota that I think give us the best shot in a long time.
7: We started the show today, Governor Pawlenty, with some really sobering and troubling polling data that just broke last night. This was a poll of Democratic voters. 59% of Democrats in this national survey said they would react positively to a headline announcing that military leaders had removed President Trump from power. So you had 59% of Democrats in this survey essentially saying they would cheer on the news of a military coup. And maybe more troubling, 29%, so nearly 3 in 10, said they would react positively to the news if they heard it, that President Trump had been assassinated while speaking at a rally. When you hear numbers like that, what does that tell you about the state of American politics and really the state of the American left and how they view President Trump? And they're broken right now. Are they ever recoverable?
8: When you have that percent of the American public talking in favor of a military coup or a political assassination, that tells you we are in a very dark place. We are a very unfortunate place. And we've got to find a better way back, Scott. It is really sad. It's tragic. It's frightening. It's dangerous. But, you know, the founder said in order to have a democracy, you got to have an informed citizenry. And that includes things like, do you respect how we actually make change in this country? And political assassinations and military coups are not the way to do it.
7: There was another survey that we highlighted at the top of the show today. It was from the Foundation for Individual Rights and Expression. Over the last 6 years, they have surveyed 300,000 college students. And I'll just tell you some of the numbers. 69% of them believe shouting down a campus speaker can be acceptable. 54% say blocking people from entering an event is acceptable. 34% said that using violence to stop someone from speaking can be acceptable. And that number had gone up by 10 points in the last 4 years. We're on a bad trajectory. I'll give you the last word on it. You've been around a long time. How do you reverse these trends?
8: Well, I think you've got to get people informed about why this stuff matters. You know, do you really have a democracy if you don't have free speech? Do you really say that you're for tolerance when the tolerance only extends to people who agree with you? The definition of political violence actually is the definition of political terrorism. Mm. And so it doesn't take a rocket scientist to look at this and say, free speech is pretty important. Political terrorism is not acceptable, and we should make sure that if you say that we're all tolerant, we should be tolerant to hear other people, not just those who agree with us. And so it's not hard. It's just a matter of can we, as an American politic, body politic, agree that those are our values. And if we can't do that, we are in deep, you know what.
7: Yeah, I worry about those college numbers because those college kids answering that survey, that's tomorrow's adults. That's tomorrow's voters.
8: One thing I will say, Scott, just quickly, I know we're on time, but, you know, the answer to socialism, the rise of the socialism is better capitalism.
7: Totally.
8: And so we got to have students and young people informed, but we also have to make sure the benefits of capitalism are spread to more people so they don't grab onto socialism ignorantly.
7: He's Tim Pawlenty. I'm Scott Jennings. See you tomorrow.
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13: Foundations of Freedom, a look at America's founding principles and the leaders who shaped our nation.
7: You know, Ronald Reagan believed self-government required something that government could never replace: responsibility in the hands of the people. In his 1981 inaugural address, Reagan warned against the idea that America had become too complicated to be governed by its citizens. Reagan asked, "If no one among us is capable of governing himself, then who among us has the capacity to govern someone else?" For Reagan, limited government was not about having no government. It was about remembering where responsibility begins: with individuals, families, communities, and the people themselves. Because when government assumes every responsibility, citizens gradually surrender their own. Self-government asks more of us than dependence ever will. And freedom requires a people willing to govern themselves before asking government to do it for them.
14: Portions of the following are pre-recorded.
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14: News. I'm Gianna Gelosi. President Trump told the United Nations General Assembly in New York that he had a decision to make on Iran: strike a deal with Tehran or annihilate the Islamic Republic.
15: Do I drive them into hell with no chance of survival and no hope of future greatness or generations? But I believe we'll make a deal right after the election, because it doesn't make sense for them not to.
14: Meantime, the president signed an agreement with Denmark, easing tensions over his calls for the U.S. to acquire Greenland.
16: The U.S. plans to open 2 new military bases in Greenland. The plan would reestablish one Cold War-era military base in the southern part of Greenland and convert a military outpost on the east coast, which is currently being used by the Danish Sled Dog Patrol.
14: Fox's Alex Hogan. 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
17: We went from saying struggling mothers deserve help to now saying motherhood itself might be the problem. 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
26: To the Hugh Hewitt Show. I'm guest host Kurt Schlichter, sitting in for Hugh while he goes off and does Hugh Hewitt things out and about in this great land we call America. I'm coming to you from a great part of this great land we call America, Texas. I'm at the Texas Rancho. Okay, it's really just a house, but I'm here and I'm excited to be here because this is a lot different from my normal California haunts. Like you, I am a Southern Californian. Like you, I am an Ohioan by birth. Like you, I am a conservative, and I'm proud of it. I've also got a few other things on my resume. I am a senior columnist at townhall.com. I'm the author of many books, including the Kelly Turnbull series of conservative action novels and the new forthcoming American Warlord. It's a novel that's coming out from Passage Press on November 3rd. You want to go check out American Warlord and pre-order it. I'm also a trial lawyer from Los Angeles, another thing I have in common with Hugh. He was an attorney, too, for many years down in the Southland.
1: And I'm a United States Army infantry colonel. I served in Desert Storm. I was in the Los Angeles riots, the Northridge earthquake, the San Diego fires, and, of course, I went to Kosovo after 9/11. So I did a lot of fun things. I also went to the Army War College in Carlisle, Pennsylvania, got a degree in strategic studies. Now, don't get all impressed, okay? It's a party war college. It's the Chico State of war colleges. So, you know, and I was in charge of the toga parties. But in any case, look, there's so much going on, but I want to leverage a little of my military stuff to talk to you about what I think is, frankly, one of the most important things that's going on. We could be talking about Iran. We could be talking about Trump at the UN, and we certainly will during the next 3 hours because we got a bunch of great guests coming up, including David Drucker, Matt Continetti. My gosh, we've got so many folks. Michael Duncan from the Ruthless Podcast. It's going to be incredible. But I wanted to talk to you about something that may slip beneath the radar of people who don't know what's truly important. And what's truly important is taking care of our soldiers, our leading our magnificent troops. I was honored to lead and command at almost every level up to full colonel. I was an 06 before I retired. I was a platoon leader many times. I was a company commander several times. I was a acting battalion commander and an actual squadron commander. That's where I met Hugh Hewitt and my cavalry squadron Ball. I was a deputy commander of an infantry brigade and an acting commander occasionally. So I got to lead a lot of soldiers, and they were fantastic. And there's one thing that we owe our soldiers, and that is great leadership. Under Secretary of War Pete Hegseth, we're getting our mojo back. Now, full disclosure, because if you read the Washington Post, you know that at one point I was hired by the Pentagon earlier this year with several other people, including Tom Cynical Publius Anderson, who we will talk to a little later, to go in and look at the war colleges to see if we're teaching our senior leaders, our colonels and captains in the Navy, everything they needed to know to lead our troops to victory, to take care of our troops, to not squander their lives, to make sure we achieve victory. So we went in and we did that. And, of course, there was some controversy about that. Washington Post didn't think that was a great idea. Don't care what the Washington Post thinks. I was proud to serve in uniform. I was proud to serve as a civilian, helping to make the war colleges better. But as part of the larger program in the Pentagon to improve our senior leadership, well, I'll let Pete Hegseth tell you himself. Cut 15.
2: A couple months into the job, Chairman Kane gave me a portrait of General George C. Marshall, whom Winston Churchill famously called the organizer of victory. That portrait is a constant reminder of our mission to cut bureaucracy and demand true meritocracy across our senior ranks. To do that, today, I'm announcing the Joint Warfighter Evaluation. Starting this year, eligible 06s, that's colonels and Navy captains, screening for one star will undergo this assessment to stratify their ability to fight, adapt, and win. While the backbone of our military is our NCOs and our petty officers, victory depends on the commanders who lead them. America needs warfighters who can master a chaotic battle space. This principle is proven. Before World War II, General Marshall used the Louisiana maneuvers, matched by the Navy's fleet problems, to test commanders under realistic friction. Peacetime reputation dissolved as leaders like Eisenhower, Nimitz, and Bradley emerged. The Joint Warfighter Evaluation brings that standard to the modern multi-domain fight. This evaluation is an objective equalizer. The scenario only cares about operational decisions under pressure. 1 year ago, I tasked Stu Scheller and his team with challenging generations of promotion assumption. Stu, thanks to your commitment, this reform is ready. In 1941, General Marshall did not look for consensus builders. He searched for warfighters. Our troops deserve commanders chosen by proven competence, not paper credentials. The Joint Warfighter Evaluation ensures our flag is carried by our most lethal and most adaptable leaders.
1: Well, let me translate that from military speak into civilian. What we're doing now is going out there, and before you become a general officer, that's an 07, a brigadier general in the Army or a rear admiral lower half in the Navy, before you become one of these flag officers where you're leading thousands and thousands of American troops, right now, you don't have to prove anything. I mean, yes, you have to have a good record. Your record goes up. It's examined by a board of other generals, and they decide, you know, and admirals, and they decide, yes, we'll give a chance to this person. What Pete Hegseth, Secretary of War Hegseth, is saying is we're going to try something radical. We are going to try true merit. We are going to test these officers, these aspiring general officers and flag officers, to see whether they've really got it. Because, yes, your paper file has to be good. You have to have done the jobs you need to do. You have to succeed at certain things before you're qualified to be a general or flag officer. But now you have to show that you can do it. You have to prove it. And you have to prove it in the dirt. Now, we did a little of that in the Army. Speaking from the Army, other branches do other things. We had something called the NTC, National Training Center. And they would send a brigade, that's about 5,000 guys, out to the middle of the desert out near Fort Irwin, California. And they would run around for about 3 weeks in combat conditions. And I got to tell you, on the scale of misery, for me, the most miserable I was in the Army was not war. It was officer cadet school. Second was my tour at NTC. After that, you get airborne school. After that, you get basic training. After that, you get deployments. Why was it so miserable? Because I was second in command. Okay, I was the deputy commander of the 79th Infantry Brigade. And a lot of stuff was on me. I was moving all the time. I was thinking all the time. I was talking all the time. I was being tested all the time. It's tough. It's hard. And that's too bad if you can't take it. It's too bad if you can't cut it. Some people aren't cut out to lead. A lot of the generals before World War II were great on parade. They were great in garrison. But, man, you get them on a battlefield, they didn't know what the hell they were doing. Thank goodness we had General Marshall. General George Marshall went out there and said, I'm going to start picking leaders, leaders who can win, leaders who can fight, leaders who will bring us victory. The heck with all the procedures and regulations. We're going to get it done. That's what Secretary of War Hegseth is doing. And thank goodness. This is an outstanding development. Be proud of our military. I'm Kurt Schlichter. This is the Hugh Hewitt Show.
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9: We're back in red, white, and blue. I'm Kurt Schlichter, guest hosting for the great Hugh Hewitt, and it is my distinct pleasure to have one quarter of the Ruthless Podcast Gang join me. It's Michael Duncan. Follow him at Michael Duncan on the Twitter machine. Michael, welcome to the show.
10: Thanks for having me, Kirk. Good to see you, buddy.
9: Good to see you, man. You are you guys are my constant companions as I walk through Houston, where I'm staying every morning on my constitutional, sunglasses on, pistol under my T-shirt, because, of course, it is Texas. And today, you guys on the show, are you teasing me when you say you might go to 4 days a week?
10: You know, I think we're going to do it. The audience demands it, and the content's out there to justify it. You know, we got a big election upcoming, so yeah, I think we'll probably add another episode, kind of give people a peek behind the curtain on some things like, you know, ad spending or, you know, new ads that are on the air or polling. You know, all this stuff can change really quickly as

0: A lot of the polling was pretty harsh. Then we had the convention. Then we have a giant money spend. And now we have some slightly better and some slightly worse polling. I think things are starting to look up for Republicans. Am I drinking the Kool-Aid?
1: I don't think you're drinking the Kool-Aid here. Look, I mean, we, like you said, and thank you for your kind words, you know, we've been involved in political campaigns for the better part of two decades. And so in that time, you get a little bit of perspective cycle to cycle on the things that you see and the trends you should watch and the things you should ignore. You know, so you'll see polls, you know, bounce around here. You know, I think the money, the investment, particularly in places like Texas, is indicative of a place where, you know, the mainstream media would tell you Republicans are skeptical of their odds. But I think, you know, the ad buyers seem to be pretty confident they can change those numbers on James Tallarico. Obviously, a very contentious primary against John Cornyn. Ken Paxton's well-defined, and Tallarico is not. So if you can spend $160 million to change people's opinions of James Tallarico, that's obviously going to change the polling down the road. So, you know, I think Republicans have obviously struggled in the Trump era and midterm elections, and the lower propensity voters who've turned out in a presidential election cycle for Donald Trump have been less likely to turn out in a midterm environment, particularly rural voters. And, you know, the support is there. If you look in the polls, the support for the president, the support for the agenda. But the fact remains, those people have to turn out in a midterm when he's not on the ballot. If they do, I like Republicans' odds. If they don't, I don't.
0: No, I mean, that makes sense. Now, let's talk about Texas, because you guys were just down here in the Lone Star State at the convention. And you've got a special on that on Fox Nation, right?
1: Yeah, yeah. They did a little behind-the-scenes thing at the convention so people can see how the sausage is made. You know, how we, you know, travel around the convention. You get a little insight into the movers and the shakers there that are kind of inhabiting the hallways and doing interviews and things like that. We talked to everybody from Sean Duffy to Linda McMahon to Doug Burgum, Lisa McClain, a whole ton of people out there, you know, who are at the convention who are trying to make sure Republicans win big in November.
0: Well, Michael Duncan, look, I'm here on the ground in Texas. Let me tell you what I'm seeing. No Tallarico signs outside the liberal enclave I live in. But this morning, as I was walking, listening to the Ruthless program, I saw my first Ken Paxton sign in front of a house. Of course, there was an American flag out there. The folks, the way you show you're a Republican here, you fly an American flag. I've talked to regular Texans, by which I mean people who aren't addicted to politics. Most of them had an idea that Tallarico existed. They weren't really clear on a lot of the weirdness this blasphemous little communist imp embodies. I think they're going to become aware of it. And then you just kind of look at the background, and I just don't see Texas electing this weirdo. Do you?
1: No, neither do I. Look, it's going to be an uphill battle, though, given how divisive the Republican primary was and how much money James Tallarico will have. In different parts of the electorate on the Republican side, I think, need to hear different things. I think the cultural issues, you know, the stuff that Tallarico said about God being non-binary and there's six genders and the thing he cares the most about are, you know, transgendered children, which is a very strange thing to be hyper-focused on as an adult man.
0: Yikes!
1: But, you know, those will motivate a cohort of the electorate, the MAGA base and stuff. But then, you know, I also worry about that Republican suburban vote, thinking like your Highland Park, Dallas suburban Republican, who's more of like a kitchen table taxes and spending Republican, who we've had a hard time keeping in the tent in the Trump era, frankly. And if we can educate those people about how far left James Tallarico is on pocketbook issues, hopefully we can get them to vote for Ken Paxton.
0: Well, Michael Duncan, I interviewed Ken Paxton yesterday here on the Hugh Hewitt Show. I thought he did very well. I think he should do more interviews. One of the interesting revelations I got is that John Cornyn has not talked to him by phone, has not taken his calls, has not even answered his texts. In fact, John Cornyn and George

0: W. Bush had a fundraiser here in Texas where they raised funds for Republican Senate candidates, explicitly excluding Ken Paxton. What do we do about the sore loser Republicans who've been told, thanks for your service, here's a gold watch, now you need to be on the team like you were demanding we be on the team when you needed us? What do we do about these guys?
1: I mean, it's so close to the election. I just kind of ignore that sort of noise because I'm firmly in the camp of one team, one dream. Like, everybody's got to be pulling in the same direction on this thing. And we've dealt with this issue before Donald Trump in the Tea Party era when Republicans would lose their primaries. You know, think about, Marco Rubio when he won, or when Ted Cruz won over David Dewhurst in Texas. I remember you'll remember that race as well. We've always dealt with this in the Republican Party. But I think, there's enough people out there who are invested in a place like Texas, because if we lose it, there's no Senate majority. Let's be clear. And so everybody from, the campaign of Ken Paxton to the NRSC to Thune's Senate Leadership Fund to the president's various PACs affiliated with MAGA Inc., everybody's on board for the big win in Texas and part of the team.
0: We've got about 5 seconds. Do you think we win Texas?
1: I do. I think at the end of the day, when everybody knows the truth about James Tallarico, Republicans get home.
0: Well, Michael Duncan of the Ruthless Podcast, I demand, yes, I say again, I demand a fourth Ruthless every week before the midterm election. Thanks for joining us. I'm Kurt Schlichter. Stick around. We have so much more on the Hugh Hewitt Show.
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3: California now has a law that fines content creators who don't make it clear when they post paid political ads. Dina Kodiak explains.
4: The law aims to help people know when influencers are promoting politics for money. The law, AB 1130, is part of a group of new laws signed by Governor Newsom to protect California elections from outside influence and manipulation. There had been a rule already that people had to say if they were paid to post, but there was no way to punish those who broke it. Under the Political Reform Act of 1974, officials can now hold creators accountable in several ways, including misdemeanor charges. I'm Dina Kodiak.
3: A Fontana family escaped injury after a car crashed through their home early Monday morning. The crash happened just after 2 a.m. on Mill Pond Road near Cypress Avenue, while a woman house-sitting for her parents was asleep inside with her partner and three dogs. The car went through the fence before smashing into the living room. The driver was taken to the hospital. The Rams are back on track after they beat the New York Giants in decisive fashion last night. The 28-6 victory at SoFi Stadium gives Los Angeles a record of 1-1. The Rams scored 7 points in each quarter to maintain the lead from start to finish during the Monday Night Football matchup. L.A. next faces the Broncos in Denver on Sunday night. Now here's National Weather Service meteorologist Andrew Rourke with your Answer weather forecast.
5: Today will be a mostly sunny day. It will also be warmer than yesterday. Look for highs across the coasts, mostly in the mid-70s to lower 80s. Valleys will warm up into the lower 80s all the way through the mid-80s. These temperatures are still a few degrees below normal.
3: 77 San Bernardino, 76 in Riverside. 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

the Hugh Hewitt Show. I'm guest host Kirk Schlichter. A little 80s music there with the Thompson Twins, Doctor Doctor. Back in the 80s were amazing. What an era. You had Ronald Reagan. You had Miami Vice. You had giant heaps of Wall Street cocaine. Not me. I was in college. I had Coors Light. You also had a normal medical system, a normal health system. 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Now I'm thinking about steak. Now, you know, I'm a meat eater. I like it red. And I get this and then we've got this Tallarico guy here in Texas. And I know I go off and off about Tallarico. But you put aside the blasphemy. And you put aside the weirdness about liking trans kids. And you put away the communist stuff. And you put away the I want to take your guns from you. The dude
dude doesn't like meat. The dude doesn't like red meat. What kind of pinko communist doesn't like meat? The only good pinko is the inside of a medium rare ribeye. Oh, about had it. But hey, put me down. Here's my marker. Tallarico's going to lose. Kenny Paxton's going to win. So I have Ken Paxton signed today. While I was out walking in my communist neighborhood, that's a good sign. I'm guest host Kurt Schlichter. This is the Hugh Hewitt Show. We're going to be right back.

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5: You know, Ronald Reagan believed self-government required something that government could never replace, responsibility in the hands of the people. In his 1981 inaugural address, Reagan warned against the idea that America had become too complicated to be governed by its citizens. Reagan asked, "If no one among us is capable of governing himself, then who among us has the capacity to govern someone else?" For Reagan, limited government was not about having no government. It was about remembering where responsibility begins, with individuals, families, communities, and the people themselves. Because when government assumes every responsibility, citizens gradually surrender their own. Self-government asks more of us than dependence ever will. And freedom requires a people willing to govern themselves before asking government to do it for them.
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7: Welcome back to the Hugh Hewitt Show. I'm guest host Kurt Schlichter, and that sinister symphony can mean only one thing. The arrival of Bloomberg opinion columnist and Dispatch contributing writer David Drucker. 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
7: Let's get right down to it. Midterms. Are Republicans going to hold the House? Are they going to hold the Senate? What's going to happen?
8: Unlikely to hold the House, but they could hold the Senate in part because there's such a favorable map. You know, Democrats have to sort of cut a path straight through hostile red territory in some pretty committed red states. The polling shows, and I think the polling should be believed, that these races are competitive. Texas, Alaska, Ohio, Iowa. Susan Collins is on the ropes again. Of course, she's been there before. But North Carolina looks like a flip at this point, and Georgia looks like a hold for the Democrats at this point. So it's doable for Democrats, but it's still a steep hill to climb, just given the political polarization of our current era. I mean, the House is going to be very, very difficult for Republicans to hold, even though there are fewer competitive seats in this election than there were in past wave environments.
7: Well, looking at the Senate races, there's a lot of strange stuff going on. The number one spending state is Ohio. Who would have thought?
8: Yeah, it's... I don't know that we would have predicted that at the outset of the cycle, but Sherrod Brown is giving John Husted about all he can handle. Now, I'm not high on retread candidates. I don't care if you're a Republican or a Democrat. You try and come back after being defeated or even after retiring and just getting bored and decide you want to come back to the Senate. It usually doesn't work well. But Brown is, you know, known and does have an image in the state. And again, it's just a terrible political environment for the Republican Party. Not uncommon in midterm elections for the party in control of the White House, but that's just the way it is.
7: Well, let's talk about why it's terrible. Obviously, there are historical trends. It's always hard to, for the incumbent party in the White House in the middle of a second term. I mean, that's just traditional. But
8: correct.
7: What are the problems that the Republicans are truly facing? Because there's a lot of positive economic news, not all of it, and there's a lot of positive foreign policy news. And Trump's done a lot of the things he said he was going to do. Hasn't done everything, but he's done a lot. So why are Republicans, it has to be Republicans, upset? And independents, I guess.
8: Well, look, I'd say the Republican Party's problems are affordability, affordability, affordability, right? In that order. And when I say affordability, I know some people don't like the buzzword, but it's something I picked up from voters and I didn't make it up as a shorthand, but I'm referring to the cost of living across the board. Inflation has not curbed to voter satisfaction, and it's one of the number one reasons they sent Trump back to the White House. And there's a number of things he's done, you know, border security, that was a priority, and some other things. But the number one thing is this guy is going to run a pre-COVID economy for us again, and they don't think he's done so. And his numbers are particularly bad with independents and what we call double haters, right, people fed up with both parties. The other thing is that, while you can point to some foreign policy successes, no doubt, Americans have just never been sold on the Iran war and sort of, never mind Democrats, but independents don't like it. Soft Republicans initially supportive and have over time soured on it. And so those are the driving factors in this election are the high cost of living and the Iran war and not enough voters like it in the right places.
7: The conventional wisdom says the Republicans are going to lose the House. I agree with you that I think it'll be very tough for them to lose the Senate. I'm just not feeling it. I'm here in Texas, for instance. I just don't see Tallarico taking out Kenny Paxton. But we might lose one or two seats and still have a majority. What does the last 2 years of Trump 47 look like with a Democrat House and a small majority in the Senate?
8: Well, listen, I mean, look, once you lose one House of Congress, you know, all of a sudden you can't just, I mean, you can't do whatever you want anyway, right? But, I mean, House Democrats can serve as a backstop against a certain number of Trump administration priorities, Republican priorities, right? You know, whether on spending or otherwise, but mostly on spending. And then they also have, you know, the power to investigate the administration. Now, all parties are supposed to investigate all administrations, regardless of party. But you know how this goes, right? When the Democrats have the White House, Democrats in Congress want nothing to do with Article I power. And it's been the same for Republicans when they've got the White House. And so, you know, the biggest changes you'll see is the Trump administration will have to negotiate to a large degree with House Democrats on spending. And they'll have to put up with checks and balances from the House Oversight Committee, the House Judiciary Committee, and alike. And I think those will be the biggest differences with the last 2 years versus the first 2 years of the second term, if, you know, that's the way things go on Election Day.
7: You know, David Drucker, I'm watching Donald Trump, watching him at the UN, watching him do his things, continuing to fight the Iran war, even though it is unpopular for reasons that, you know, escape me. But what do I know about strategy? I'm getting the vibe that Trump doesn't want to lose the House, but figures he can deal with it. And that maybe that economy that he's been looking for, that golden age, comes about in the next 2 years, and his successor gets to surf that into being 48. What do you think?
8: I mean, we'll see. You know, I mean, part of the problem that the president has with his economic agenda in terms of it flourishing the way he says it is, but voters don't think it is his commitment to tariffs and, you know, fighting multiple trade wars on multiple fronts. It just hasn't done prices, and it hasn't done costs any good, and it's restrained growth, even though we've been growing. And the president's not going to change his mind on that. But we will see who the Democrats nominate in 2028. That's going to have a lot to do with how that race turns out.
7: Well, I'll tell you who they're going to nominate. It's going to be Kamala Harris. And you can mark that down. David M. Drucker. Follow him right there on Twitter. He's a Dispatch and Bloomberg columnist. I'm Kurt Schlichter, guest hosting for Hugh Hewitt. We'll be right back.
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9: We are back on the Hugh Hewitt Show. I'm guest host Kurt Schlichter. Refereeing the crazy out there among the Democrats. Even James Carville is having just having no more of it. Let's hear cut number 26.
16: Harrison Pike is not a Democrat. I don't really care what he says. And what my problem with the Democratic Socialist Law, don't use our name. If the Democratic name is held in such ill repute by the Democratic Socialist Harrison Pike, call yourself something else. Call yourself the Communist Party. Don't matter to me. But don't use the word Democratic. If you think we're so bad, if you think Franklin Roosevelt, Martin Luther King, and Bill Clinton and Barack Obama were all so terrible, don't use our name.
9: Well, James, Jimmy, if you will, they are your party. Your party is cavorting with these socialist lunatics. Now, Senator Chris Coons, who has been a guest on the Hugh Hewitt Show, and kudos for him for coming on to a conservative-leaning show, has been widely regarded as one of the moderates, these sane Democrats. But even he's kind of, well, I'll let him tell you. 21.
17: One of the worst consequences, I think, of this presidency is his crowing about seizing Venezuela's oil. An action against Maduro that began as an action, at least hopefully, to advance democracy, has become more and more clearly an action of modern imperialism.
9: Okay. Well, first of all, if you're watching on the Salem News Channel, and you saw Chris Coons, he frankly looks like one of the aliens who imprisoned Captain Pike in the menagerie. But let's put that aside. That was just not a flattering video. He's imperialism. Okay, that's a word you use if you're some commie pinko TA at the University of College trying to score with freshman girls. Okay, if you're throwing around the I word, right? You are doing exactly what James Carville says. says you shouldn't be doing. Normal Democrat. Normal socialists with the normal Democrats. That's not a normal Democrat. Okay, that is a campus communist. That is pinko speak. And I, for one, am perfectly happy to convert a communist government into a friendly government that gives us access to resources and denies them to our enemies. That's what happened in Venezuela. That's what happens in human international conflict and has happened for 10,000 years, ever since we started having countries. I think it's a good thing when we outplay our opponents. And Donald Trump has done that. Maybe give him a little credit instead of, retreating to these pinko cliches. I'm Kurt Schlichter. This is The Hugh Hewitt Show. Stick around. We've got so much more to come.
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24: News. I'm John Saucier. It was President Trump speaking before the United Nations General Assembly this morning in New York, where he addressed the ongoing war between Russia and Ukraine. He says this fighting has gone on for long enough.
25: 25,000 young people, mostly soldiers, a month are dying. 25,000 a month. And I look at those battlefield pictures and I really don't want to see him anymore. It's so horrible to see.
24: The sound courtesy of UNTV. The Trump administration says they're removing more than 700,000 people from Obamacare health care plans, claiming they were fraudulently enrolled. Centers for Medicare and Medicaid Services Administrator Dr. Mehmet Oz.
26: We're seeing multinational criminal syndicates involved in this process. Small-time hoodlums are getting involved. It's an open secret. You can come into the federal government and use us as a piggy bank, so folks are coming here.
24: Democrats have accused the administration of trying to deliberately sabotage the Affordable Care Act. 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
0: Hi, Dennis Prager here. Well, as you know, I've been off the air since my injury in November 2024. Thank you for your prayers. 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

0: Welcome to the Hugh Hewitt Show. Welcome back. I'm guest host Kurt Schlichter. And I am joined by Matt Continetti, a man with a resume that is long and impressive, AEI scholar, Wall Street Journal columnist. Follow him at Continetti on the Twitter machine. Matt, always a pleasure. Welcome to the show.
1: Hi, Kurt. Good to talk to you.
0: Good to talk to you, man. Gosh, if only there were topics to cover today. I'm, you know, we might have to talk about pop music and other things. But maybe there's a few things you might have some ideas about. One of the things that particularly has fascinated me today is Secretary of War Pete Hegseth's new idea about evaluations for senior officers to become generals. Now, that may seem esoteric to a lot of people, but I think you'll see exactly why that's a very important thing. I kind of wanted to know what you thought of it.
1: Well, it's an interesting idea, and it's, I think, part of Secretary Hegseth's general approach to the Pentagon, to the Department of War. He wants to make sure that the military is focusing on its core objective, which is to deter and defeat the enemies of the United States. And that means raising standards. I mean, it means raising standards for promotion. It means raising standards for physical fitness. And I think it means kind of looking at some of our general officer corps and saying, you know, who's there really to fight and win wars, and who's there simply because it's desk work and it's a bureaucracy in the Pentagon. And I think the results show for themselves when you look at these record high recruitment numbers. So I think it's a good idea and worth exploring.
0: Well, you know, Matt, I really appreciate you saying that. I've read your resume. I didn't see military on there. But boy, you get it better than a lot of the flag officers out there. You understand the essential nature of what a military does. And you also understand why young people join up. Do you think there's a hunger out there among young people, Matt, to do something bigger than themselves, to do more than just follow the latest Instagram influencer and actually serve a greater good? Or are they just looking to pay for college?
1: Well, look, Kurt, I mean, I think you know as well as anybody that there's a crisis among America's young people, especially among America's young men. And it's a crisis of meaning. There's a crisis of patriotism, a crisis of connection to important institutions like the family, like faith. And so serving your country in the United States Armed Forces, I mean, that to me is, and you're right, I did not do it myself to my regret, but that to me is the ultimate expression of love of country and of faithless service to others. And so when you have a department leader like Secretary Hegseth saying, look, we're going to go back to basics here. We're going to look at what the Department of War is all about. And we're going to insist on performance for our young people. And we're going to take the politics out of it. I think that is very attractive to young men in particular. And those are the boys that really drive our recruitment numbers. And I think you see it in a lot of the celebrations of America 250. People love these flyovers. They love to see our military might. They love to see expressions of patriotism. And I'd much rather America's young people look at a life in the military or service in the military than, say, devoting their energies to finding connection in the democratic socialists of America, something that would tear our country down rather than build it up.
0: Well, look, I'll tell you, anytime I'm feeling down and depressed about things, I talk to some soldiers, airmen, Marines, you know, Coast Guardsmen, whatever the hell they are in the Space Force, and I'm just knocked out. I can't believe they let me in the same room with them, much less be an officer. But, you know, here's a thought, and I want you to evaluate it for me, because I am aggressively pro-war on Iran. I think the mullahs need to be destroyed. I was in high school when they took our hostages. I remember when they murdered our Marines. They've wounded people I know in Iraq and Afghanistan. I'm all for putting these guys down, but let's face it, this war is not popular. Do you think a significant part of that lack of popularity, we hear that everyone's mad because gas prices are high, Do you think there's a large part that the American people really don't want to put our troops in harm's way if they can avoid it?
1: I do think Americans want our troops to remain safe. They prefer that we have no casualties or as minimal casualties as possible. I think, though, Kurt, the reason the war is unpopular is that there's no swift resolution to the war. And that since the beginning of April, when President Trump initiated the ceasefire, we've been involved in this kind of back and forth with Iran. We have the right policy, I think, in place to squeeze the regime economically and to slowly get oil through the Strait of Hormuz. But now we see that the Iranians have opened up a new front with their Houthis proxies in Yemen. And so I think Americans like to win, and they like to win quickly, and they like to win painlessly. And while we have had tremendous military success against Iran, we've kind of, you know, put our own foot on the brake pedal when we should, if anything, I think, work to achieve our goals there as rapidly as possible.
0: Well, it looks to me, Macron, that the president's leveraging the diplomatic information and especially economic levers of national power as opposed to military. I mean, when he says I could go in and destroy them, well, you know, he could essentially set them back to the Stone Age without dropping a hot rock, a nuclear weapon. You could do that conventionally by targeting certain infrastructure facilities. When did America lose the patience it needs to achieve long-term goals? Because we're not going to win the war against the mullahs tomorrow. It's going to take time. It's something that I think needs to be done. But when did America stop being able to, you know, take a couple of punches but fight through 15 rounds?
1: Well, we've lived through this era of the forever wars. These conflicts that seemingly go on for decades, and in the case of Afghanistan, end in this disaster under President Joe Biden as we beat a retreat in Kabul. And so I think Americans are skeptical of conflicts that don't have a quick resolution as a result. But I think, Kurt, it's also we need to explain what we're doing more. And I was quite happy to see President Trump in his speech to the UN General Assembly today say, look, others have talked, I've acted, and here's the choice that Iran faces in the coming weeks. Here's a choice that I face between resolving this conflict peacefully or some type of escalation. I think when we look at the Houthis, for example, who I just mentioned, the Houthis don't want to fight the United States. They don't want to fight Israel. They're just fighting Saudi Arabia. Why is that? Because they know, based on experience, based on Operation Rough Rider last year, that if they fight the United States, America will hit them hard. And they know that Israel will too. And Iran doesn't want to fight Israel. They haven't fired on Israel since the ceasefire back in April. Why? Because they know if they do, Israel will hit them hard. So we need to get, I think, the Iranians to fear America as much as the Houthis fear America and Israel, and as much as the IRGC, it seems, fears Israel.
0: Do you think, well, we only have about 30 seconds in this segment. I'd like to keep you over, talk about a few other things. But do you think the president is going to escalate before these midterms? Because that may politically hurt him.
1: It could. It could hurt him. He might not be faced with an option. You know, we have yet to see the Iranian people come out to the streets. And I think that the great scholar Victor Davis Hanson makes a fair point when he says the Kurds could move, the Iranian people could move, and then President Trump, I think, would have to act before the midterms, even if it might cost him politically in terms of these gas prices.
0: Well, Matt Continetti, stick around. We're going to have you on the other side of the break. I'm guest host Kurt Schlichter. This is the Hugh Hewitt Show.
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0: Hugh Hewitt Show. I'm guest host Kurt Schlichter. That's the Replacements. Their nickname were the Mats. And, of course, now we have Matt Conanetti here. A little symmetry for you on the Hugh Hewitt Show. Matt, let's take a different direction. Over the weekend, I read something in the New York Times that I found remarkable. It was an article by Nicole Hannah-Jones, who you know from such massive academic frauds as the 1619 Project and various, you know, communist agitations like BLM movement and so forth. She came out and admitted that she basically shafted her daughter by throwing her into a garbage public school system that was essentially chaos because she wanted to prove her political bona fides to her friends. Did you read that article? What do you think?
1: I did see that article. I thought it was pretty incredible. On the one hand, I have to hand it to Nicole Hannah-Jones because, you know, it's often the case that liberals don't want to live at the cost of their own policies. They want to impose the costs of their virtue signaling onto others. And that's, you see that with open borders, you see that with crime, you see that with green energy and the net zero nonsense. In this case, you have a liberal, a more than a liberal, a radical. She is actually harming her own child, harming her own child's education and chances for a brighter future, because she wants to make an ideological point and she wants to feel good about her superior morality. It's a remarkable sight to see. It also says, I think, something about the state of the New York Times, which, you know, was one of America's most venerable papers.

0: suddenly looks. She realizes that her kid's stuff isn't being graded. Her child thinks she's getting A's in math, that she's good at math. Nicole Hannah-Jones looks at her daughter's math problems. Her teachers never did. And realizes that she's getting everything wrong. And yet she still resists taking her daughter out of this nightmare, though her daughter's begging her to go because it's chaos. I just found it horrifying that Nicole Hannah-Jones would place her daughter's well-being behind her own virtue signaling. It's terrifying, frankly.
1: It is. You know, and anyone who's read Tom Sowell and The Vision of the Anointed knows that this is kind of where the progressive mindset leads. And, you know, the story is fascinating because it proves the conservative critique of the public school system, that the public school system, especially in deep blue places like New York, is monopolized by the unions. The unions aren't in it for the students' education. They are in it to feather their own beds. These places have no standards and they have no discipline. And so conservatives are saying in this type of situation, we need to increase choice. We need to have accountability and we need to have high standards and we need to have safe school rooms. That's how you create a public school system, restore a public school system that can be an engine of social mobility like it was in the past, rather than what it's become today, which is, I think, a system of public ignorance. It manufactures public ignorance that is causing America a great, great deal of social and political pain.
0: Well, look, Matt Condeni, I thought it was particularly noteworthy that, you know, she's heading for the end zone, but, you know, she doesn't make that last 10 yards where she makes the connection between the leftist policies that she's embraced and the total failure of primarily young black and other minority children in these inner cities. It should be stunning to her, at least, that if you want to find black children who are succeeding in school, who are learning to read, who are learning to count, who are not living in violence, you have to go down deep into the heart of Dixie to Mississippi, where they started teaching phonics, they started empowering teachers to get rid of troublemaking kids, and oh my gosh, black children are succeeding, and she can't get there.
1: Yeah, you're absolutely right to point out the Mississippi miracle. It's one of the great stories in education, and it's maddening to me that more blue state governors aren't looking to red America and saying, look, maybe we should adopt some of the methods that are proving so successful in education, in tax policy, in public safety policy, you name it. I mean, we have this fight on right now in this country between two models of social organization, the blue state model and the red state model. And Nicole Hannah-Jones' article just goes to show how decrepit and decadent the blue state model has become, whether it is education, whether it is public safety, whether it's public finance, whether it's our attitude toward illegal immigration, whether it's our decarbonization efforts in this blue move to drive out fossil fuels that provide America so much plentiful energy. Again and again, you see the blue states failing and the red states succeeding, and Americans voting with their feet and moving to red America by the millions. And that's going to have long-lasting effects on our society and on our politics with the next census. But it's frustrating because you would think that any rational person would look at these results and say, we have to change course. But that's not the liberal attitude. That's not the attitude of the New York Times or of the political officials in New York City and New York State.
0: Well, you know, I'm one of those refugees from a red state. I'm here at my Texas house. I may move here full time. I'm looking around, and the Democrat who wants to turn around all the policies that made Texas a miracle is likely to get between 40, 45, maybe 46, 47% of the vote against Greg Abbott, a guy who you cannot argue he's done a great job. And, of course, James Tallarico is polling very well. He's all in on this stuff.

0: how can leftists be so resistant to empirical evidence, the evidence that's right in front of them, the success and the failures that are right in front of them? You know, the Democrats are going to win the vote of the people in Pacific Palisades, if you can believe it. We got about 30 seconds.
1: It's one of the maddening things about politics. But I think the important point is to keep driving it home. You know, we have to bust through that media cloud. We have to remind people that poverty fell to a record low in the United States last year. Median income went to a record high. No one knows these facts. And so the only way to, I think, combat the bad information, the moral virtue signaling that has no results, is to just continually remind people of positive results.
0: Well, Matt Cottinetti, thank you for joining us. ADI Senior Fellow, columnist at the Wall Street Journal. Follow him at Cottinetti on the Twitter machine. I'm guest host Kurt Schlichter. We'll be back with more Hugh Hewitt Show.
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4: News. I'm John Saucier. It was President Trump speaking before the United Nations General Assembly this morning in New York, where he addressed the ongoing war between Russia and Ukraine. He says this fighting has gone on for long enough.
5: 25,000 young people, mostly soldiers, a month are dying. 25,000 a month. And I look at those battlefield pictures and I really don't want to see him anymore. It's so horrible to see.
4: The sound courtesy of UNTV. The Trump administration says they're removing more than 700,000 people from Obamacare health care plans, claiming they were fraudulently enrolled. Centers for Medicare and Medicaid Services Administrator Dr. Mehmet Oz.
6: We're seeing multinational criminal syndicates involved in this process. Small-time hoodlums are getting involved. It's an open secret. You can come into the federal government and use us as a piggy bank, so folks are coming here.
4: Democrats have accused the administration of trying to deliberately sabotage the Affordable Care Act. 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
0: Welcome back to the Hugh Hewitt Show. I'm guest host Kurt Schlichter. We're here doing our thing, and it's amazing. I'm it is a true pleasure to be guest hosting for someone who lets me use Husker Du's cover of 8 Miles High as bumper music. My favorite song in the world. That squall of electronic noise is literally my favorite song ever. So there you go. I think it says a lot about you, what you know, and probably about me too. 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Now, you know who doesn't like small businesses? It's our friends on the other side of the aisle. They hate small businesses. And why? Why, you ask, why would they hate small businesses? Because they hate any power outside the government. Guys, we know what's at stake in this election. It's obvious.
15: Do you want to turn around the economic progress Trump has made? Do you want to turn around the foreign policy progress Trump has made? How about the immigration policy progress that Trump has made? Do you want to turn it around? Because all you got to do is stay home. All you got to do is nothing. All you got to do is not show up. I'm so tired of people here. Well, Trump's only done 9 out of 10 things I really wanted. I think I should get the guy who's going to undermine the 9 things that I did want. That doesn't make any sense. That's crazy talk. That's stupid talk. And we've got way too much of it. I am so, so very tired of people with short-term thinking who can't control their emotions. You know what they're like? You know what these guys are saying? I'm not going to vote because I'm mad at Trump. You know what they're like? They're like the teenage girl in every zombie movie out there, right? They've got the survivors have a plan. They're going to make it. And there's always the teenage girl who gets emotional and does something. And now the plan's not survival. The plan's go deal with this teenage girl. Stop being the teenage girl, guys. Be an adult. Get out there. Mobilize your friends. Vote Republican up and down the ballot. It's only your freedom that's at stake. Oh, baby. I'm Kirk Schlichter. This is the Hugh Hewitt Show.
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20: You know, Ronald Reagan believed self-government required something that government could never replace, responsibility in the hands of the people. In his 1981 inaugural address, Reagan warned against the idea that America had become too complicated to be governed by its citizens. Reagan asked, "If no one among us is capable of governing himself, then who among us has the capacity to govern someone else?" For Reagan, limited government was not about having no government. It was about remembering where responsibility begins, with individuals, families, communities, and the people themselves. Because when government assumes every responsibility, citizens gradually surrender their own. Self-government asks more of us than dependence ever will. And freedom requires a people willing to govern themselves before asking government to do it for them.
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0: Wow. It's the Clash. I love guest hosting for Hugh Hewitt. I'm guest host Kurt Schlichter. That is the Clash with complete control. I think that's off their Live Here to Eternity album, and it rocks. And I am a child of the 80s. I love the music, and I loved when America was in its prime. Kicking tail and taking names. And you know what? Baby, we're so back. Donald Trump went up to the United Nations General Assembly today, and boy, did he regulate. He started with the press in a pre-speech gaggle with Caitlin Collins. Let's go to cut two.
1: So it's an honor to be here. I'm surprised that CNN is here covering me. You shouldn't be here. You should not be here covering me. You said you weren't going to cover me. You shouldn't be covering me. But I will tell you, it is an honor to be at the United Nations, and we're making a lot of progress. Our country is doing really, really well. Thank you very much, everyone.
0: Look, Donald Trump is always gold. I'm going to give you a lot of gold right now because we got cuts aplenty. Here's him talking about Greenland, cut number one.
1: I just want to say I want to thank the Prime Minister and the Prime Minister, Greenland, Denmark. And we're going to have a tremendous relationship, a secure relationship, and we look forward to it. We'll be working very hard and very much in conjunction with each other. And it's just a real honor to be here. This was long in the making. You know, you could go back many, many decades, probably centuries, but you go back way back in the line of presidents, and almost every president at least mentioned it, but most of them just mentioned it. Some really wanted to make a deal and never got done, but we're getting it done. So this is tremendous for Europe and for the United States and for everybody and for Greenland. It's going to be incredible. And the people of Greenland have been so nice. The people of Denmark have been amazing. And so I know it's going to be a long-term, fantastic relationship.
0: Well, look, if you look at the national defense strategy, that's what the Pentagon puts out to decide how it's going to focus its forces on achieving America's foreign policy in the security sector. The new NDS has made a direct shift to the Western Hemisphere, and Donald Trump is all aboard. Cut number nine.
1: A lot has happened since we last gathered here 1 year ago. In January, at my direction, the United States military conducted a massive military operation penetrating deep into the Venezuelan capital, Caracas, descended on a heavily defended and fortified military base, one that was supposed to be flawless against attack, and arrested the outlaw dictator, real criminal, Nicolas Maduro. Since that day, hundreds of Venezuelan political prisoners have been freed. They've let them out of jails. And we're working closely with the leaders of Venezuela to forge a much better future for the Venezuelan people. Last month, we signed the largest oil deal in history, covering 65 billion barrels of oil, which will benefit both Venezuela and the United States enormously and help drive down the cost of energy all over the world. And that is starting to perk right now. It's coming out. The biggest oil companies in the world are going in, and the numbers are absolutely incredible. When you add the United States and Venezuela together, we have more than 60% of the oil in the world. So it's perhaps the biggest deal. It was a war, but it's perhaps the biggest deal ever made. To the victor belong the spoils. You've all heard that. Our actions in Venezuela are proof that the United States will no longer permit threats to America to gain a foothold anywhere in the Western Hemisphere. And if necessary, we will use our unmatched military might to secure the vital national interests of the United States. As you know, Venezuela had the finest equipment in the world from other countries, and guess what? It didn't work. Didn't even come close to working. For decades, other administrations allowed much of this region to be dominated by vicious gangs and bloodthirsty drug cartels destabilized by uncontrolled migration and infiltrated by hostile foreign adversaries, foreign, sick, demented adversaries. But not anymore. We're reasserting American power, including American military power where necessary, in our region and around the world to create a safer future for all of us. It's happening, and it's happening quickly.
0: You would think that that's great. America is asserting its power in our hemisphere. It's defeating enemies. It's denying them resources. It's getting our hand. Who could be against that? Well, the Democrats. Let's play Chris Coons again, number 41 at CSPAN.
2: Is his crowing about seizing Venezuela's oil. An action against Maduro that began as an action, at least hopefully, to advance democracy, has become more and more clearly an action of modern imperialism.
0: Yeah, I liked him better when he was tormenting Captain Pike. I side with America. I think it's a good thing when America overthrows its enemies. I think it's a good, like Maduro. Like the Cuban communists, like the mullahs. I think it's a great thing when America secures an important strategic high ground like Greenland to ensure that we can protect ourselves. Oh, in Canada too, bunch of ingrained maple syrup guzzlers. Democrats, though, why are they against America securing its power? Securing its people, securing its prosperity. America has, with this Venezuela deal, according to Donald Trump, about 60% of American oil, of world oil reserves under its threat control. Even more with allies. Who the hell could be against that? It's crazy talk. That's what we're fighting against this year. Get out and vote. I'm Kurt Flicker. This is the Hugh Hewitt Show.

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7: Welcome back to the Hugh Hewitt Show. I'm Kurt Schlichter. We've got great stuff coming up in the next hour. Tom, cynical Publius Anderson will be joining us. Opal Byer in New York. He's going to be amazing. But you know who else is amazing? Donald Trump. I want to give you one last cut from his speech to the United Nations General Assembly. Cut number 5.
8: The United States is equally opposed to the out of control. Thank you. Thank you very much. The United States is equally opposed to the out of control institution known as the International Criminal Court. We will never allow U.S. service members or anyone else to be investigated or given show trials by an anti-American tribunal with no jurisdiction over us. They're an evil group of people. I call on all nations that are members of the ICC to officially resign from this rogue institution immediately. It is equally unacceptable that with all the genuine atrocities in the world, the UN's top human rights officials spend their time criticizing the United States for protecting our children from transgender mutilization and transgender insanity, and enforcing our immigration laws. What they do is unbelievable, what they do. It's transgender mutilization of our children. The craven hypocrites of Human Rights Council have little to say about the persecution of Christians. I mean, Christians are being persecuted all over the world. It's not even believable. I never thought I'd say it. But it's been happening for a long time. So this is persecution of Christians or the crimes of the world's most repressive regimes, yet they want America to open up our borders to gangs and criminals from world's most dangerous places. They want the worst people to come in from the worst places on earth, and we don't do it anymore. We did do it, but we don't do that anymore. It is deeply ironic that the United Nations has an entire institution, the UNESCO group of people and countries, devoted to protecting cultural heritage, yet with their ceaseless promotion of mass migration, these globalists are actively destroying the greatest cultures and most extraordinary heritage in all of history. There is no human right to illegal immigration, but there is a right to remain a sovereign nation, and we want to remain a sovereign nation, and so should you.
7: My gosh. That's 2 minutes, 18 seconds, packed with so much goodness. No to the International Kangaroo Court. No to child mutilization. I love that new word, mutilization. It's put up there with strategery. No to unlimited illegal immigration. No, we're not playing that. We are the United States. We are our own country. We are a Westphalian nation state, not a province in some bureaucracy, some bureaucratic, technocratic dictatorship run out of Geneva. Ain't happening, bud. We're never going to have a president like Donald Trump again. Enjoy him while he's here. And we got 2 more years of him being here. I'm Schlichter. We got 1 more hour of being here. Stick around.
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15: Fox News, I'm Tom Graham. President Trump says Iran has a decision to make, a deal to end the war or else.
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15: And courtesy of UNTV, that audio, the president speaking at the United Nations General Assembly, he added he thinks a deal with Iran will be made after the midterm elections in the U.S. A grand jury finding there was not evidence to bring charges in the death of Nolan Wells. They found the black teen's death was consistent with drowning following a July 4th boating trip off the Mississippi Gulf Coast. His mother, Christine Walmsley, remains critical of law enforcement and their investigation.
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24: Hi, Dennis Prager here. Well, as you know, I've been off the air since my injury in November 2024. Thank you for your prayers. 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
7: Welcome back to the Hugh Hewitt Show. I'm guest host Kirk Schlichter, senior columnist at townhall.com. Los Angeles trial lawyer for 30 years, retired United States Army infantry colonel, and boy, I've got something special for you. It's a friend of mine, a comrade in arms, if you will, although we never served together. He was in the stop. I was commanding a heavily armed car wash. You may know him on the Twitter machine as Cynical Publius. He's Tom Anderson. He was a ordnance officer, logistics officer in the United States Army, airborne, not a five-jump chump like me. And he also became, after serving as a full colonel, became a mergers and acquisitions lawyer in Silicon Valley. You may know him as one of my comrades on the War College Examination Task Force, which was attacked by the Washington Post weekly and in a very feminine fashion as some sort of scam when it was really a bunch of colonels trying to help our troops. Tom, welcome to the show.
0: Hey, Kurt, thanks for having me. I really appreciate you bringing me on, and it's good to see you.
7: Well, it's good to see you. It's always great to see you. You have served your country incredibly. You should be very proud of what you did. And, of course, you're going to tell me you didn't do anything. Well, folks, that's nonsense. He did a lot, and I'm in a position to know. Tom, let's jump right up to Secretary Hegseth, who neither of us works for anymore. Today he put out that he's going to start testing colonels and captains, those sixes, who want to become general officers to see if they're tactically and technically proficient in their jobs, just like General Marshall did before World War II. What do you think of that?
0: Oh, I'm thrilled. There's a saying that you hear in the Army when you make colonel, and it's that, congratulations, this is the last promotion you're going to make on merit. And that's because when you start getting into those higher ranks, it really matters a lot who you know. I mean, everyone is an excellent officer at that level, but you kind of need to have a sponsor. You kind of need to have a guy sitting on the board who's going to represent you and help you get promoted. And this is a step away from that. That's politicization. That's, I think, the number one thing that Pete Hegseth has been doing for our country is removing politics from our senior ranks, instead putting in merit. Merit about war fighting, merit about closing with and destroying the enemy. That's what this is about, and I'm really thrilled to hear it. There's some potential downsides. Hopefully the services aren't going to try and dilute what he's implementing, but I think it's a great step in the right direction, and I also think it's great because this is going to be a real stressor for these guys. I mean, this is their careers they're talking about, and I know it's hard to replicate wartime situations in a simulation, but when your career is on the line, that's pretty serious. So I think this is going to be a really good test.
7: Well, you know, Tom, it should be stressful. It should be the hardest thing in the world. I remember when I was a deputy commander of a brigade during NTC. The only more miserable experience I had in the Army was officer candidate school. It was hard because everyone's looking at you. But, you know, Tom, I know you've been in the same position I have. You've seen soldiers hurt, even killed, because their leaders didn't do their job. And I'll tell you, I know that I'm not going to talk about what we did on the War College panel, but I will tell you, you folks, every single thing we did was to make sure that in the future, no junior soldier had a senior leader who wasn't absolutely the very best. That was our entire intent, and I think that's Pete Hegseth's intent now.
0: Yeah, and you mentioned the National Training Center. I mean, my experience is more the Joint Readiness Training Center, which is being a light airborne guy, but same thing. Very, very difficult, demanding, an opposing force that's able to kick your butt. You want to be stressed to the maximum extreme so you're ready for war. And I think that this is a great extension of that concept by putting it into the personnel system. Now it's not just seeing how a unit performs, it's seeing how the individual performs under pressure. And I know that you can look at the trail of OERs, efficiency reports, and say that was the proof. But it's not the same thing as going up against an artificial intelligence. It's not the same thing as being graded at the moment that you're making decisions. It's the Louisiana maneuvers. It's George Marshall. It's getting rid of dead weight and focusing on war fighting. It's a great initiative. I'm thrilled by it.
7: Well, you know, Tom, let's put a pin in AI, because we're going to come back to that, because you were a Silicon Valley lawyer and you know about this stuff. But why is there opposition to the kind of thing Pete Hegseth is doing? I mean, you've led men and women. You understand why it's important that the boss gets down and does a bunch of push-ups. Can you explain why that is so critical to our listeners who maybe haven't had a chance to serve?
0: Well, it's called leading by example. And I know Hegseth gets a lot of criticism for this, like, oh, that's not really the Secretary of War's job. And that's because a lot of times we have 70-year-old men as the Secretary of War Defense. So it's unreasonable to expect them to be able to go out there and do pull-ups and push-ups and run with the troops. But Pegsith is a young man. He's physically fit, he's active, and he's leading by example. He's doing the things that he expects his subordinates to do. He doesn't want a fat four-star general sitting in the Pentagon. He wants that guy out there doing physical training at 6:30 in the morning, just like every other troop in the military. And he's out there setting that example. And it's inspiring to the soldiers, sailors, airmen, Marines, Guardians, I think is what the Space Force calls it. It's inspiring to them to see a leader who is able to do that and is willing to do that and is willing to get down in the dirt with them because he's been down in the dirt with them. He's been there. He fought in Afghanistan. He fought in Iraq. He knows what we were up against. That's leading by example, and that inspires people. That's why enlistment rates were so high. That's why re-enlistment rates were so high. That's why we're seeing a motivated, competent military that's not mired in the politics of DEI and all the other social experimentation that we tried to foist on the military in recent years.
7: Well, Tom, I couldn't have said it better myself. You are of my generation. The guys who were, I don't know if you were in Desert Storm, I was, but you and I were commissioned about the same time. The guys who taught us were the guys who fought in Vietnam, and they weren't playing. And these guys knew about leadership. You know about AI from your civilian career. There's a lot of talk out there about how AI is going to kill us all. Is AI going to kill us all, Tom?
0: Yeah, just like climate change is going to kill us all and net neutrality is going to kill us all and Obamacare is going to make sure we're not all killed. No, I don't believe it is. I mean, what we have and what's got my attention on this, and you're right, I am a Silicon Valley lawyer. I've done a lot of deals with small AI companies, and that's what most AI companies are, very specialized companies that are doing web analytics or how to build your own web page or marketing or how to have a diet. I mean, those are the sorts of things that AI is customized for individuals. But we have this problem of what I call dystopia versus utopia. I just gave you some of the utopia, which is all these great things that can help people. Dystopia is the Matrix. It's Skynet. It's the whole world is going to be destroyed. We're all going to die from being eaten by gray goo. And what got my attention on this was when I started seeing Bernie Sanders, Barack Obama, Hakeem Jeffries calling for AI regulation at the same time as the large AI companies were calling for the same thing. There's a thing called regulatory capture. I know you know what that is, Kurt, but for those who don't, it's the idea that the government decides to regulate an industry, and the leaders in that industry have so much input into what is actually going to go into those regulations that they ultimately control what the government does, creating a very anti-competitive environment. We saw that with Obamacare and the insurance industry. We saw it with Dodd-Frank and the banking industry. We almost saw it with net neutrality and all of the major internet players. We see it in other ways with the Department of Education and the teachers' unions. We don't want the AI folks being the ones who are setting the regulations. It's scary because AI is very powerful, but there's existing laws in place to prevent most of the bad things that people are worried about. If you want to say, oh, AI is going to allow me to produce the next COVID in my basement, that's already illegal. So I think that what we're seeing is...
7: Tom, I'm sorry, but we're running out of time. Where can people find you real quick?
0: At Cynical Publius on X.
7: If you're not following him, you're failing the test. I'm Kurt Schlichter. This is the Hugh Hewitt Show. Stick around.
1: Thank you, Kurt Schlichter. 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
25: 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The powerful new documentary, Remember the Alamo. Don't Sharia My Texas, exposes an America under siege from within.
6: Clerics are openly calling for the takeover of this country.
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7: Welcome back to the Hugh Hewitt Show. I'm guest host Kirk Schlichter. And, of course, my next guest's favorite band is The Replacement. He's Byron York from the Washington Examiner, where he's chief political correspondent. You can follow him at Byron York. Byron, are you a Joey or Johnny guy?
28: You know, I was just thinking, what is they're going to play for me today? Will they play The Replacements? sorry, I don't know.
7: Well, this time we got the Ramones. I think you're a Johnny guy. He was actually a conservative, which was amazing, considering how loud and fast he was. And speaking of loud and fast, did you catch the president at the UN General Assembly?
28: I did. It's quite a speech, I thought. It was, it was not one of these weave speeches. He actually stuck to the text. Very strong defense of the war, not really taking into account much some of the terrible snags we've run into in the war. Strong account of Venezuela. Strong words about immigration for the rest of the world, defending U.S. policies. There's just a lot of interesting stuff in that speech.
4: Well, look, I watched Donald Trump, and I don't think I've ever seen an American president be such an advocate of independent Westphalian nation states. I mean, he was basically saying, you foreigners, keep out of our business. Oh, and we're going to take care of business in our own hemisphere. Have you ever seen an American president so, swimming against the tide of globalism the way he is?
28: Actually, it was very extraordinary about his defense of sort of his updated Monroe Doctrine and the United States and his defense of the United States on immigration. So I will read you a little bit, because I thought it was really strong here. He said, it is deeply ironic that the UN has an entire institution, the UNESCO group, devoted to protecting cultural heritage. Yet, with their ceaseless promotion of mass migration, these globalists are actively destroying the greatest cultures and most extraordinary heritage in all of history. There is

0: I didn't think it was a good idea to start it. So I can understand that sort of opposition. But as far as the speech was concerned, Trump was defending his policies, and he was defending the United States' place in the world, and it was pretty darn strong, I thought.
1: Do you think it's fair to say that the Democrat position is we need to be, as the United States, subservient to the international elite consensus on immigration?
0: Well,
1: on everything
0: that's
1: else.
0: That's always been the basic division, I think, between Republicans and Democrats and the UN. And the Democrats have always wanted the United States to, you know, be more under the influence of international institutions. Even when, like, George W. Bush went through the whole UN, the whole process, to start the war in Iraq, which I think was a mistake, but he certainly dotted all his I's and crossed all his T's in terms of getting the resolutions and everything like that. So Democrats have always just been pro-international institutions, and Republicans have been just pro-independent America.
1: Well, Byron York, let's talk a little about the midterms. It seems to me, and I may be wrong, you may have another view. About 2 weeks ago, before the convention, I think we kind of hit bottom as Republicans. I think it looked bad. The polling was bad. The vibe was bad. The convention started to kind of turn it around, and then the money showed up. And then you start seeing some effects. For instance, Ken Paxton is now allegedly 1 point behind Tallarico here in Texas. I don't buy that. I buy that he's ahead. But putting that aside, is this the time where the Republicans start waking up and start moving into a more competitive position, including as people wake up and say, you know, I may be mad at Trump, but this guy wants to castrate little boys to conform to the gender delusions of their munchausen and mommies. I'm not playing that.
0: Well, sure as heck better be the time. I think, how many weeks are we away now?
1: Six.
0: Okay. It really needs to be the time. I got a good bit of attention a week or two ago when I wrote an article asking the question whether the midterm results are already, as the political professionals say, baked in the cake, because voters tend to make their decisions a lot earlier than we sometimes assume. And I talked to some Republicans, and one a strategist who's quite involved in a number of current races said, look, the public's negative view of Trump is absolutely baked. It ain't going to change before November. No way, no how. Also, the public's negative views about the war in Iran and about the economy are also not going to change. On the other hand, there are some really hot, flawed personalities amongst Democratic candidates, people like Abdul El-Sayed and James Tallarico. And the Republicans still have room to maneuver and opportunities to define those people for the voters, negatively, of course. So I think that's the Republicans are in kind of a mad dash to do that. As you know, there's been a lot of talk about, you know, gosh, President Trump is sitting on hundreds of millions of dollars and he's not spending it. Well, he's spending it now. And the question is whether it's really too late. It's one of these things where the election may be actually decided, but we just don't know how.
1: Well, one of the interesting side fans, here in Texas, I'm at the Houston Rancho, is talking to regular Republicans, that is, people who aren't lunatics who pay attention to politics all the time, like you and me. They know Tallarico exists. They think he's a little weird, but they don't have the specifics yet. Well, Ken Paxton's getting about $75 million to get them the specifics, and we have seen a little movement. Do you think the strategy towards spending late is an actual strategy or just happenstance? And if it is a strategy, do you think it might pay off? How do you think this is going to end? We got about 30 seconds.
0: I think it's happenstance. I don't think there were saying, you know, waiting all these weeks to say, you know, we're going to wait till we see the whites of their eyes before we start shooting. You know, I don't think they were doing that at all. I think the Trump was late to bring out some of the money and

0: this is the kind of thing you do at the end. The question is whether it's enough in time to actually make that difference in light of these hardened attitudes that I was talking about earlier. I just don't know, and I have to tell you, in terms of the House, I still think it looks very bad for Republicans.
1: Well, thank you, Byron York. It's always a pleasure to talk to you, my guest host here on the Hugh Hewitt Show. I'm Kurt Schlichter. We'll be right back with more.
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3: Fox News, I'm Tom Graham. President Trump says Iran has a decision to make, a deal to end the war or else.
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3: Now, courtesy of UNTV, that audio, the president speaking at the United Nations General Assembly, he added he thinks a deal with Iran will be made after the midterm elections in the U.S. A grand jury finding there was not evidence to bring charges in the death of Nolan Wells. They found the black teen's death was consistent with drowning following a July 4th boating trip off the Mississippi Gulf Coast. His mother, Christine Walmsley, remains critical of law enforcement and their investigation.
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1: Welcome back to the Hugh Hewitt Show. Donald Trump was at the UN today, talking to everybody there, getting in their faces, driving him up the wall. He had a lot to say about Iran. Cut number 12.
4: Result of Operation Epic Fury, all 159 ships of their Navy are now lying at the bottom of the sea. Likewise, their Air Force is gone. Their radar is gone. Their anti-aircraft equipment is gone. Their missiles and drone manufacturing capacity is almost gone. Their economy is gone. The only thing that isn't gone is inflation, which is destroying their country and is now well over 300%. Yet even after we agreed to a ceasefire for nuclear discussions, Iran promptly violated it with brazen acts of terrorism against civilian ships from other countries. I want to thank the UN Security Council for voting overwhelmingly to pass a resolution condemning Iran's despicable terrorist attacks on commercial shipping. Thank you very much. That resolution, I'm pleased to say, received more co-sponsors from UN member nations than any Security Council resolution in history. That's something. Now we must be equally united in maintaining pressure. The United States Navy has recently escorted more than 1 billion barrels of oil out of the Strait of Hormuz, and more oil is flowing than at any point since the start of the war. We're taking 22, 25, 30, 32, and 37 ships out, respectively, every single day, every single night.
1: Marco Rubio had something to say about the oil problem that's causing these high gas prices that is supposed to be destroying our Republicans' chances. Cut 18.
10: A dilemma, and it's a dilemma because there are three things. I mean, the majority of the increase you've seen in oil prices over the last couple of weeks that's stabilized now has to do with the Black Sea, Ukraine, right, and Russia, and Yemen, and with the Houthis. So these are the two things that have really added to the majority of the increase we saw about a week ago.
1: Now, Donald Trump has a decision to make. Cut number 11. He's back at the UN.
4: But I have a big decision to make. Will a deal be made with Iran that lets them rebuild and create a far greater country than it ever was before? Maybe one of the greatest in the Middle East or even the world. Or do I annihilate the Islamic Republic and do it quickly, never giving them a chance to kill and destroy people and countries again? Do I drive them into hell with no chance of survival and no hope of future greatness or generations? But I believe we'll make a deal right after the election, because it doesn't make sense for them not to. They're waiting to see how I do in the midterm election. What they don't realize is that I'm not running. I did that already and won in a landslide. We won in a giant landslide, and I'll be here for 2.5 years. The Republican Party is running, and I'll be helping them, but I am not running. I gave absolutely no credence and will not give credence to the election when it comes to Iran. It doesn't even enter my mind. The only thing that does is that Iran will never have a nuclear weapon.
1: We don't deserve Donald Trump. That was incredible. That was what we call courage. Did you hear Donald Trump? It may hurt me in the short term, politically in the short term. I don't care. It doesn't matter, because Iran can't have a nuclear weapon. The mullahs, with the blood of thousands of Americans on their gnarled pagan paws, are not going to prevail. Donald Trump stepped up to do something no one else would do. There are plenty of Republicans who don't like it. You threw away the election. Donald Trump didn't care. Oh, he preferred to win. He wants to win. He wants to help the Republicans. He's putting in $100 million, more than $100 million, to help them do that out of his MAGA fund. But wow, what courage. Are we ever going to see the likes of this guy again? And I'm not just talking about how funny he is, but how hard he is, how firm he is, how unyielding he is. He won't back down. He won't surrender. He's not weak. Good Lord. We should be so grateful that we have President Donald Trump. We're not going to... He won't be appreciated in his lifetime. They'll trash him and slander him. But you can't hide the truth. Donald Trump's a legend. I'm Kurt Schlichter. This is the Hugh Hewitt Show. Stick around. I got more to come.
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0: Welcome back to the Hugh Hewitt Show. That, of course, is Roger Daltrey and The Who singing The Kids Are All Right. One of my favorite Who songs. I know everybody likes Bob O'Reilly, Teenage Wasteland. I get it. But that song is a gem. I love it. And it is so apt for our next guest, who's the director of outreach and personality at PragerU Kids, Jill Simonian. You can follow her at Jill Simonian at Twitter. And Jill, what does a director of outreach and personality do?
1: What do you, we find out new every day. Listen, Kurt, it's so nice to talk to you. I've been here for about 6 years. I helped create the PragerU Kids program, which is now up to, wow, almost 1,000 free resources, videos, downloadable books, worksheets, lesson plans on PragerUKids.com, grades K, kindergarten through 12th grade. The tools so parents can educate their kids to appreciate the USA through our faults, to know our history, to learn about biblical heroes, to learn civics, financial literacy, American values, and love of country and more.
0: You mean the stuff they should teach in schools but don't because they're teaching weird gender commie gobbledygook. Do I kind of have it right?
1: 100%. I think you have it right. Yeah, 100%. 100% that.
0: Now, Jill, over the weekend, I think we had a major event in the whole kid campaign to educate our kids, to take back their schooling from the failed establishment. Perhaps you saw Nicole Hannah-Jones's article about her daughter and how she, because of her politics, sent her daughter to a terrible blue, deep blue city school district, and her daughter literally knew nothing. And she stole years from her. Did you see that, and what do you think of it?
1: I did see it, actually, and it's something that I often talk about on the weekly live stream that I have here at PragerU.com. It's called Parent Alert. And we talk about the state of education. We talk about parental rights. We talk about what is actually happening in our public schools. And the story that we saw break with the author of the 1619 Project saying, hey, public schools really didn't give my daughter the education that we, you know, kind of intended, is just another unfortunate illustration of how badly and sadly our public schools have been hijacked by politics, how they have abandoned teaching tried and true knowledge that has built with Western civilization, that we have veered away of, you know, everything from reading the classic works of Shakespeare and Homer that taught virtue and also gave, you know, a very pointed academic challenge to develop young people's minds. You know, and, you know, to the point where now they're teaching that math is racist and every single subject from science to literature to math is taught through this lens of us versus them, victim oppressor ideology. It's really tragic, but the story made me very hopeful that now not only are parents and teachers alike waking up to the hypocrisy that's taken over all schools, it's encouraged me that perhaps the pendulum will be swinging back to a place of reasonability where we might not all agree on everything, but we can at least agree on the big stuff.
0: I don't know about that, Jill Simonian. I look at Nicole Hannah-Jones, and she didn't, you know, she was headed towards the end zone, and then she fumbled at the last 10 yards because she didn't tie it in and say, we've got to do something about the unions. We've got to do something about the woke the woke curriculum. We've got to do something for these kids. Look, I live in the South Bay of Los Angeles. You're in L.A. You're in Angelino, too. And do you think the liberal wine moms of my neighborhood would allow for a second their children to go to a school that wasn't sending people off to Harvard and Stanford and all that? Not for a second. But you go 5 miles to the east over the 405, and those kids are permanently harmed by what the Democrats are doing. How do we get, we can't fix it. How do we get them to fix themselves?
1: Well, here's the thing. Everything you said is absolutely true. Of course, I agree. We are here at PragerU in the belly of the beast, in the Southern California area. We live everything in real time. As a mom of two teenagers now, I'm experiencing everything in real time. And, you know, not to get too personal, but I have been on both sides of educational choices for my kids, and I have seen in real time what works, what doesn't, what's beneficial, what's harmful. That aside, what I will say that I am encouraged by, and this is, you know, particularly with my circle of friends that I have in real life, and also various, I will say, you know, to put it in your words, white liberal wine women.
0: Yes.
1: I'll say is
0: those
1: I think
0: would be
1: that's
0: my words.
1: In my yes. In my Instagram feed, who I, you know, at one time followed in my Instagram feed, many of these characters, I will say, have come to a point of reasonability where they are now unexpectedly sharing online how shocked they are about the most extreme gender ideologies in school, how harmful they are. Many of them will not backpedal, and they're sticking to their guns at the demise of their own children and families. However, but on the flip side, I have seen many admit, oh, wow, we were duped. I was duped. This is harmful. This happened to my child in the public school when I was championing these woke ideologies. I've seen it in real time. And I really do think, even though social media, you know, tells us one side of the story, I really do think that there are more moderately reasonable people out there than we like to maybe think about in our, you know, think about in our own little circles.
0: Well, you know, Jill, I think the test is, okay, you've heard all that. Now, will you vote for a Republican? And I'm afraid the answer is going to be no. I'm afraid they would sacrifice their children on an altar of wokeness. Look, how can parents who need resources get them from PragerU Kids? We got about 30 seconds.
1: Well, that's the thing that I've personally been working on, because I get very heated and up in arms about what I can't control and the garbage laws that have come down in California to hijack our schools. But I've started to understand what I can control. I can control what I supplement my children's education with. I can control teaching them about America, and that is the driving force of what we do at PragerU Kids. Like I said, we have all the tools. They're free. I share the civics lessons with my kids. I share the financial literacy lessons with my kids. We share the videos about loving America through our faults, and that's how we can combat this wokeness. Wokeness is the only way to do it.
0: Well, thank you, Jill Simonian of PragerU Kids. I'm Kurt Schlichter. We'll be right back with more Hugh Hewitt.
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0: Show, and of course, that's one of my favorite bands ever, the Ramones, with Rock and Roll High School. After having that great talk with Jill Simonian and PragerU Kids, nothing better than Joey, Johnny, Dee Dee, and Marky just rocking away with PJ Souls. You remember PJ Souls? She was also in, the Army show, Stripes, with Bill Murray, and Halloween. She's just a early 80s hottie, and it was a great time. But you know, that was a time, an incredible time to be alive. And many of you guys in the audience here remember that vividly. We can get back to that. We can return to a time of greatness. Oh, it won't be exactly the same. We're not going to have Crockett and Tubbs every Friday night at 10 on Miami Vice. We're going to have something new. But what we're going to have is a golden age based on conservative traditional values. Conservative traditional values don't have to be stodgy. They don't have to be lame. We don't have to be John Lithgow in Footloose. We can have economic prosperity. We can have American superiority over our enemies. We can have another golden age. That's what Trump wants. That's what Trump said he's going to deliver. And you know what? He's got two more years to do it. Look, the midterms are going to be tough. History is against us. Donald Trump has made the incredibly courageous decision to defeat our generational enemy, Iran, and its mullahs. A country that would have destroyed us, given the chance, certainly would have destroyed Israel. We've got a gift. But it's going to be tough. Look, we have a big chance of losing the House. We have, I think, a small chance of losing the Senate. But Donald Trump's not going to be deterred. We're going to have that golden age. The principles of conservative governance, which are lower taxes, regulatory cuts, a government that supports business rather than weighs it down. These things are going to do what Reagan did. You remember the time of the 80s is a time of greatness, not just because Ronald Reagan was in the office, not just because we were staring the Soviet bear down, but because of economic prosperity. That's coming. I think 2028 is going to be an election season nobody's anticipating now. I think we're going to run on a record of success. And I think the Democrats are going to run on failure. They're going to promise more of it. Open borders, mutilization of kids, to quote Donald Trump today. And, of course, socialist economics. Yikes! Join me tomorrow. I'll be back here guest hosting. I'm going to have a bunch of senators here to talk to you, so you can get straight from the horse's mouth. I'm so excited. Thank you to Harley and Adam and Dwayne and the whole gang at the Hugh Hewitt Show. I'm guest host Kurt Schlichter. I'll see you tomorrow.

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5: Fox News, I'm John Saucier. Ukraine targeting Russian infrastructure, including an oil and gas refinery with drone strikes. President Trump telling reporters the new strikes put pressure on Russia and the energy market.
6: It's also a serious hit on the price of diesel. The diesel oil, diesel fuel has gone up quite a bit, but we'll be talking about that. But you know, it's a very serious hit, certainly on Russia.
5: President Trump met with Ukrainian President Zelensky today. The Trump administration says they're removing more than 700,000 people from Obamacare health care plans, claiming they were fraudulently enrolled. Centers for Medicare and Medicaid Services Administrator Dr. Mehmet Oz.
7: We're seeing multinational criminal syndicates involved in this process. Small-time hoodlums are getting involved. It's an open secret. You can come into the federal government and use us as a piggy bank, so folks are coming here.
5: Democrats have accused the administration of trying to deliberately sabotage the Affordable Care Act. 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
4: 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My friend Dennis Prager is one of the most respected and influential thinkers, writers, and speakers in America. 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
8: Hi, everyone. Dennis Prager, and it is the weekly Ultimate Issues Hour, an hour on the great, on some great issue of life. New York Times Magazine has a piece which raises a subject that is near and dear to my heart, and that is the increasing non-specialness of the human being. The view of so many who are atheist that the more we know about the greatness, the incredible vastness, incredible, unfathomable vastness of the universe, the more insignificant we humans become in a universe that couldn't care less about us and is so vast anyway that we are far smaller to the universe than a worm is to the earth. You realize that, folks? We are far, far smaller in the scheme of the entire universe, or the universes that they now say exist, than any worm is to Earth, or any ant. we are coming to realize that as cosmologists, astronomers, physicists, that we know nothing about the vast majority of the universe. 96% of what's out there is not matter. It's not energy. We don't know what it is. We can't measure it. We can't see it. It has no gravity. We don't know what it has. We don't know anything about it. 96% of the universe.
3: 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Well, as you know, I've been off the air since my injury in November 2024. Thank you for your prayers. 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
9: 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No victocrats allowed because we've got a country to save. 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
9: 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I am Larry Elder. 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So much to get to between now and the close of our three-hour action-packed live show. An Israeli commentator reacts to the growing hatred towards Israel over Gaza. Too bad singer Ed Sheeran didn't hear her. Trump gave an epic speech today at the UN about Iran, immigration, Venezuela, China, Cuba, the economy, and a bunch of other topics. We'll have excerpts. Trump, by the way, says he expects a court to overturn his ban on media outlets. Trump is justifiably angry about media bias. The left-wing bias is real, and it absolutely affects how people vote. An economics and political science professor explains exactly how. Secretary of State Marco Rubio says several media outlets appear to be rooting for Iran. The Danish Prime Minister praises Trump on his security deal with Greenland, and Israeli Prime Minister Bibi Netanyahu will be in New York to address the UN, and he posted a message for the New York Mayor Mamdani, who doubled down on insisting Netanyahu is a war criminal who should be arrested. And it's been determined that the death of Nolan Wells in Mississippi was an accidental drowning. On cue, lawyer Bent Crump cried racism. Crump has a law license. John Eastman doesn't. What's wrong with this picture? All of this and more, 888-971-SAGE, 888-971-7243. Trump gave, as I said earlier, an epic speech today at the United Nations. Chastised nations for being lax on immigration, for allowing illegal aliens who don't understand or appreciate their culture to alter their countries and their country's future. He talked about the economy. He, of course, talked about Iran, number 74.
14: Shame on you, Mr. Mamdani. Shame on
15: to make. Will a deal be made with Iran that lets them rebuild and create a far greater country than it ever was before. Maybe one of the greatest in the Middle East or even the world? Or do I annihilate the Islamic Republic and do it quickly, never giving them a chance to kill and destroy people and countries again? Do I drive them into hell with no chance of survival and no hope of future greatness or generations? But I believe we'll make a deal right after the election, because it doesn't make sense for them not to. They're waiting to see how I do in the midterm election. What they don't realize is that I'm not running. I did that already and won in a landslide. We won in a giant landslide. And I'll be here for 2.5 years. The Republican Party is running, and I'll be helping them. But I am not running. I gave absolutely no credence and will not give credence to the election when it comes to Iran. It doesn't even enter my mind. The only thing that does is that Iran will never have a nuclear weapon.
9: And he got some applause. He also talked about immigration and about how lax these countries are with their borders and allowing illegal aliens who do not appreciate or understand their culture alter their own culture. Number 43.
15: Secured commitments for $21 trillion in new investments from all over the planet, compared to less than $1 trillion in 4 years in the previous administration. 2 years ago, our country was dead. And now we have the hottest country anywhere in the world. Before I took office, we had the worst and most dangerous border on earth, and now we have the most secure border in American history. Nobody comes in unless they're invited, unless they have permission. In the past 16 months, zero illegal aliens have been admitted to the United States, and that's done by some very sophisticated people. It's not done by the Trump administration. Zero. As a result, last year we achieved the largest drop in violent crime ever recorded.
9: He chastised the UN for supposedly existing to stop invasions, not to finance them. Number 47.
15: Not only is the UN not solving the problems it should too often, it's actually creating new problems for us to solve. The best example is the number one political issue of our time, the crisis of uncontrolled migration. It's uncontrolled. Your countries are being ruined. The United Nations is funding an assault on Western countries and their borders. In 2024, the UN budgeted $372 million in cash assistance to support an estimated 624,000 migrants journeying into the United States. Think of that. The UN is supporting people that are illegally coming into the United States, and then we have to get them out. The UN also provided food, shelter, transportation, and debit cards to illegal aliens. Can you believe that? On the way to infiltrate our southern border. Millions of people came through that southern border. Just a year ago, millions and millions of people were pouring in, 25 million altogether over the 4 years of the incompetent Biden administration. And now we have it stopped, totally stopped. In fact, they're not even coming anymore because they know they can't get through. But what took place is totally unacceptable. The UN is supposed to stop invasions, not create them and not finance them. In the United States, we reject the idea that mass numbers of people from foreign lands can be permitted to travel halfway around the world, trample our borders, violate our sovereignty, cause unmitigated crime, and deplete our social safety net.
9: Trump called Cuba a failed state, and Cuban officials left the room. Number 53.
15: It's an absolutely failed state. It's failing like never before, and it will fall. Marco Rubio is handling a negotiation. He's deep into negotiations with Cuba. Let's see what happens. We'll not allow a haven for foreign adversaries to threaten America on our own doorstep. It's right at our doorstep. The Cuban regime has also spent decades coordinating with the left-wing radicals and communist networks here in the United States. As our State Department has detailed, they've cultivated ties to subversive and radical groups such as the Communist Party USA, Antifa, and the Democrat Socialists of America. Communism will never be coming to America, but freedom will be coming to Cuba, and safety and security will be coming to Mexico. I'm very proud to tell you we have a very good relationship with the Mexican government. We've made great strides, very great strides.
9: Did you hear him say Democrat? He also talked about the same people complaining about AI were the ones complaining about global warming not long ago. Number 50.
15: Every major new technology brings challenges, and superintelligence is no exception. Yet the very same people who said we'll all be dead in 12 years because of global warming, a name since reborn to climate change because the planet was cooling, not warming, and nobody was dead. These are the same people that are now saying that AI is going to kill us all, that robots are going to attack us, and that everything is going to be a total disaster. Same group of people. This is the group that came up with the Russia, Russia, Russia hoax, the Ukraine, Ukraine, Ukraine hoax, climate change, open borders. Whoever wins AI, you have to remember this, and now I say, whoever wins SI, whoever wins super intelligent, wins. That's the group that wins. And we're leading now over China by a lot and everyone else, and we're going to keep it that way. We're going to keep it very, very straight and very strong. I'm not going to stifle growth of something that will be bigger than the Industrial Revolution. Many say bigger than the Industrial Revolution or the Internet itself. And we will be very careful, and that's why we have a Department of Justice, that we've already used it, having to do with this very subject, and used it very powerfully. Everything worked out very well and very quickly. And other law enforcement bodies that will rein things in if we have to do that.
9: And these people there, they were attentive. They were paying attention to Trump. They may hate him. They may dislike him, but they sure as hell fear him. And you look at all these people there, all these nations, they got 130 or so there. What did you guys do about Iran? What did you guys do about them financing the Houthis? They're now wreaking havoc. What did you guys say about them financing Hezbollah, Hamas, and about Iran getting a nuclear war? 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
3: Stuck in traffic? We've got the answer.
4: Norwalk, 605 northbound before the 105. We have an accident on the right shoulder. SUV versus a sedan, and traffic is stop and go from Rosecrans Avenue. Long Beach 405 northbound on-ramp from Bellflower Boulevard. We have a stalled vehicle. The on-ramp is partially blocked, and traffic is stop and go from Woodruff Avenue. Pomona 10 eastbound before Town Avenue. We have an accident. Right lane is blocked. It's a 3-vehicle collision, and traffic is slow from Orange Grove Avenue.
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12: 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We are Salem News Channel. 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Trump talked about unbridled illegal immigration. And this is the Polish politician who's a member of the European Parliament about the Polish border. Trump has never said anything quite like this, number 34.
13: My message again, do not come to the Polish border or you will be dead. Shot dead. Do not come to the Polish border. I'm very clear for years. If you're coming, it's your own risk. Do not cry over that. Do not tell me that you were shot, you were pushed back, whatever, whatever. Do not come, there is no problem. Go to Qatar. There's no problem with that. They speak Arabic.
14: Wow. Has Trump ever said anything like that? If Trump's a fascist, what is this guy? Can you play it again?
13: My message again, do not come to the Polish border or you will be dead. Shot dead. Do not come to the Polish border. I'm very clear for years. If you're coming, it's your own risk. Do not cry over that. Do not tell me that you were shot, you were pushed back, whatever, whatever. Do not come, there is no problem. Go to Qatar. There's no problem with that. They speak Arabic.
14: I was on a Dave Rubin show. Now, Trump has secured the security arrangement with Greenland, as you know. And the Danish Prime Minister is praising it. Number 54.
15: States has defended the free world, created prosperity and progress, peace and freedom. And I am very proud to say that in the Kingdom of Denmark, the United

0: and therefore also good for Europe. In other words, we are strengthening our common security, boosting our common deterrence, showing our adversaries who we are, and we are doing it together. Mr. President, you have been very clear. You don't want adversaries to come too close. I fully agree. And with this deal, they are not. We are making sure that they will not be allowed to get any control or significant influence in Greenland. And we are making sure that more allies are present in the Arctic at the same time. Our agreement today underlines the importance of the NATO alliance, and we welcome engagement and involvement in Greenland from partners and allies even more. This agreement also recognizes the United States' defining historical and ongoing contributions to the security and defense of Greenland.
1: Why is Greenland important? UN Ambassador Mike Waltz explains, number 23.
2: My other journalist is fact.
3: I refer you back to the first 10 minutes of this conversation and this interview where we were talking about very sensitive issues. On that, President Trump on Friday announced a deal with Denmark that would give the U.S., quote, permanent control
2: but case
3: over
2: in point,
3: security.
2: When you have anonymous when you have anonymous journalists putting out, for example, sensitive conversations on deployment orders, on our munition stockpiles while we're in a conflict, these are not simple black and white issues as you're laying forth, and I think you know that. And on the Greenland deal,
3: the question of national security is one that every serious news organization takes seriously. That is quite different from the president saying that he's not happy because it's too negative against him. Okay, let's focus on Greenland. The Danish Prime Minister says the deal recognizes the sovereignty and territorial integrity of the Kingdom of Denmark. Based on this deal, Mr. Ambassador, who has the final say over what happens in Greenland?
2: Well, I'll let the details be announced by the President, Secretary Rubio. What I can say is the Arctic is something that the president has been focused on as part of protecting the United States. People should understand that if we're ever attacked by any type of intercontinental missiles, they'll come over the Arctic. Our radars, our sensors are incredibly important up there. They need to be defended. We need to have full access. And no one, Dana, was paying attention to the Arctic until President Trump was. I can tell you with certainty that our NATO allies were not spending what they need to. Now President Trump has an icebreaker deal in place with Finland. He has the spending that he's driving coming out of NATO, and we'll now have the full access and basing that we need for Iron Dome, access to critical minerals, access to the energy reserves that are up there. And importantly, we're starting to see shipping flow through as the ice retreats. We're starting to see shipping bypass checkpoints or global choke points like the Suez Canal, Panama Canal, Straits of Hormuz, and go over the top through the Arctic. So it's incredibly important. The president's been focused on it. And for all of those naysayers out there, we now have a diplomatic agreement with Denmark and with Greenland to ensure America's high north is safe.
3: Mr. Ambassador, you have a very busy week coming up this week. Thank you for taking the time this morning.
1: And he said, no Iranian oil is getting out. Number 61.
2: Well, we're going to continue to, frankly, have our foot on the neck of the Iranian economy. Their currency is tanking. Their foreign currency reserves are near zero. Inflation is at record highs, and no Iranian oil is getting out. Meanwhile, as the commander of CENTCOM, our central command, just announced, over a billion barrels of Gulf oil has gone out to the global economy.
1: More on Iran when we come back. And President Trump says he does not believe that the courts will support his ban for certain media outlets. All of this and more. 888-971-SAGE. Do not leave town.
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3: News. I'm John Saucier. Ukraine targeting Russian infrastructure, including an oil and gas refinery with drone strikes. President Trump telling reporters the new strikes put pressure on Russia and the energy market.
4: It's also a serious hit on the price of diesel. The diesel oil, diesel fuel has gone up quite a bit, but we'll be talking about that. But now it's a very serious hit, certainly on Russia.
3: President Trump met with Ukrainian President Zelensky today. The Trump administration says they're removing more than 700,000 people from Obamacare health care plans, claiming they were fraudulently enrolled. Centers for Medicare and Medicaid Services Administrator Dr. Mehmet Oz.
5: We're seeing multinational criminal syndicates involved in this process. Small-time hoodlums are getting involved. It's a open secret. You can come into the federal government and use us as a piggy bank so folks are coming here.
3: Democrats have accused the administration of trying to deliberately sabotage the Affordable Care Act. 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
6: Hi, this is Ed Hoffman with United American Mortgage and host of The Main Event, heard weekends here on AM 590 The Answer. Well, the Federal Reserve has finally started slowly dropping the interest rates last month and are expected to do it again two more times before the end of the year. 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
8: This is Carol Platt Liebau for townhall.com. The Supreme Court has long recognized that parents, not the state, have the primary right to direct their children's upbringing. But Massachusetts apparently wasn't listening. In December 2024, the state took a 15-year-old girl named Sophie from her home. Her school had been helping her socially transition. When her Catholic parents refused to use a male name or support a gender transition, they lost custody. Her family says they're now barred from contacting her. This is un-American. Massachusetts doesn't care more about Sophie than her parents do. And holding traditional Catholic beliefs shouldn't cost parents their child. How Sophie chooses to live once she's an adult will be her decision. But while she's still a minor, disagreement with her parents, even over something this profound, isn't a sufficient reason for the state to replace them. Sophie belongs with her family. I'm Carol Platt Liebau.
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10: Billion barrels of Gulf oil has gone out to the global economy. So it's about maintaining the blockade, maintaining Operation Economic Fury, maintaining Operation Economic Outcast. And one way or another, the president has been cleared, and I expect our allies to continue to be with us, that Iran will never have a nuclear weapon. That said, he's always open to diplomacy. He's always open to negotiation. If the Iranians come to the table in good faith, And we know that they're actually speaking for the Ayatollah, which has been a very mixed picture. Then the president's open to that.
9: 888-971-SAGE, 888-971-7243. I am Larry Elder. We are Salem News Channel. It's now month 7 in the war against Iran. I don't think very many people thought it would take this long, but it has. It shows you how determined they are to annihilate their own people, put their own people in harm's way, if it means they retain power, which again suggests exactly what would happen if these lunatics had a nuclear weapon. Vice President Vance also talked about the oil and gas flowing through the Strait of Hormuz. Number 66.
11: Do you have a status update on Iran at all? Have there been any ongoing discussions among your national security staff on what to do next?
12: Well, I mean, I think the biggest update that we have, of course, is that we continue to see a substantial amount of oil and gas flow through the Strait of Hormuz, despite the Iranians terrorizing ships every single day. What the president has said is Iran can't have a nuclear weapon. And, of course, when we took action to ensure that Iran would not have nuclear weapons, they responded by terrorizing international shipping. We're, of course, going to try to protect the free flow of commerce as much as we can. That's what the United States Navy has done for the past 80 years. I don't want to get ahead of the President of the United States. I'm sure there will be further discussions on this stuff at UNGA this week in New York City.
9: The UN ambassador, as Trump said, Iran thinks they're going to wait him out, deal with hopefully a Democrat like Barack Obama when his term is up. But as you heard the president say, dealing with Iran will not be determined by the midterms. He has 2.5 years left. This is Ambassador Waltz again, number 27.
10: Against terrorism.
13: More broadly on Iran, the Wall Street Journal reports the president's top advisors are warning that the Iran war could continue through the remainder of the president's term. We're talking 2029. Is that what you think?
10: Well, I think that time with the president's strategy and Operation Economic Fury is on the president and on the United States side. The blockade is in place. You just heard the CENTCOM commander, Admiral Bradley Cooper, announce a milestone of over 1 billion barrels of oil have been escorted by our great U.S. Navy from our Gulf allies out to global markets, but not a drop of Iranian oil is coming out. And we're seeing the results of Operation Economic Outcast, led by Scott Bessent, our Treasury Secretary. The Iranian rial, their currency, just tanked below 2 million rials to the dollar. Inflation is spiking. Their foreign currency reserves are down, and they are not getting revenue. Even the little bit of oil they're getting out over land. The banks aren't sending
13: going?
10: It back in. So what's that?
13: When you say
10: our foot.
13: Yes, it could keep going till 2029.
10: I wouldn't necessarily put a timeline on it, but I think the president is focused on his clear objectives, that Iran will never have a nuclear weapon, and that they are welcome to come back to the table when they're ready to negotiate in good faith. And meanwhile, maximum pressure will stay in place on the regime's economy. And I'll remind everyone that IRGC controls over 40% to 50% of the Iranian economy. So this is directly affecting their military capabilities to terrorize the region and the world.
13: Let's talk about the president's meeting with President Xi. During the
9: Addressing this is a challenge, but the goal is real simple. These fanatics chanting death to America, these fanatics who attack Western civilization, cannot be allowed to get a nuclear bomb. Many people were stunned at the range of their missiles, had no idea their missiles could go that far. President Trump has put the number of 50,000 of Iranian civilians killed. Unclear what the real number is. Whatever it is, it's a substantial number of Iranian citizens gunned down in cold blood, unarmed, by the Iranian regime. You really think the world would be okay if these people had a nuclear weapon? Bill Maher even said, how many seconds would it take for them to use it if they had it? The answer, he said, is 3. And he's not a Trump fan. 888-971-SAGE.
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19: Stuck in traffic? We've got the answer.
20: Clover City 405 southbound after Venice Boulevard. We have a disabled vehicle. It's blocking the middle lane there. Traffic is stopped from National Boulevard. South LA 110 northbound after Adams Boulevard. We have a possum on the center divider wall. Traffic is stop and go from West 28th Street. Also, South LA 110 northbound on-ramp from Century Boulevard. We have a cat now blocking the left lane of the on-ramp. Traffic is stop and go from Imperial Highway.
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25: 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Getting back to Iran. Here's the Secretary of State about the lunatic clerics running the country, number 42.
26: Iran is run by lunatic clerics, okay, by lunatic clerics that have a radical view of their religion, you know, very radical view, and an apocalyptic view of their religion. These people can never have nuclear weapons. Think about it, the thousands and thousands and thousands of their own people they've killed. Imagine if they had a nuclear weapon and the ability to use that against their neighbors, against us, against the world. That can never happen. Now, every American president says it. Every world leader you meet with tells the president, we agree they can't have a nuclear weapon. Eventually, someone has to do something about it, or it's going to happen. And then imagine North Korea, but in the Middle East. That would be catastrophic for the world. And you wouldn't be paying $6 or whatever diesel is this morning. You'd be paying triple that because Iran would control it and say, you can't touch us. We have a nuclear weapon.
25: Now, Pete Buttigieg, the former Secretary of Transportation, very likely going to run for president, goes on CNBC, poses a war, talks about how Trump obliterated the Iran deal, a deal that they were cheating on, and a deal with, even if they weren't cheating, by now would have allowed them to legally acquire a nuclear weapon. And Joe Kiernan kept coming back to the point. They cannot get a bomb. Well, Donald Trump said that their nuclear program was obliterated when he bombed those three facilities. It turned out it wasn't the case. So what? He underestimated them. He was wrong. Does that mean, therefore, we do nothing about their drive to getting a nuclear bomb? Listen to this, number 35.
1: And then he started with.
3: Let's start with just the prospect of the war to begin with.
1: Yeah.
3: Look, the argument that he started this because he wanted to, there are plenty of people who think there was a very real threat of nuclear. It was presented through intelligence. Israel had an opportunity to really take and strike at this point. As for diplomacy, that was sunsetting anyway.
1: It was detonated by the first Trump
3: administration. But it was going to sunset if it hadn't already.
25: Okay, hold on. Oh, it was sunsetting. It was detonated by. So what? By the way, this detonated nonsense. Donald Trump pulled out of it. It still existed. Nothing was stopping Iran from complying with that deal. In fact, the deal kept going on for several years until Iran pulled out. Donald Trump detonated it. He said, we're not participating because you're cheating. You're lying. You're thwarting inspections. He detonated it. It still existed. Other European countries were still involved in that same deal. So please, can you stop saying he detonated? He tore it up. He pulled out of it. The deal still existed. Okay, start over again, please, from the beginning.
1: And then he started with.
3: Let's start with just the prospect of the war to begin with.
1: Yeah.
3: Look, the argument that he started this because he wanted to, there are plenty of people who think there was a very real threat of nuclear. It was presented through intelligence. Israel had an opportunity to really take and strike at this point. As for diplomacy, that was sunsetting anyway.
1: It wasn't sunsetting, it was detonated by the first Trump administration.
3: It was going to sunset if it hadn't already.
4: They were lying about everything in it.
3: Right, the idea of they had much longer range missiles than they ever admitted
1: compliance
3: to.
1: Problems,
3: we've seen all
1: for
3: of that
1: sure.
3: play out.
1: But the point is, they had been stopped from getting anywhere near a nuclear weapon. And last year, the president assured us that he ended their nuclear ambitions. If he wants to come clean with the American people that he failed to do that, then he has to say that before he launches the war.
4: Democrats at that time said, no, you haven't. And then you haven't.
5: Clearly he hadn't.
4: Yeah. Clearly that he hadn't. So then we needed to go back and take care of it, unless you really think it's okay for Iran to have a nuclear weapon.
1: But again, they don't have a nuclear weapon. They weren't about to get a nuclear weapon.
4: Why do you keep saying they weren't about to get one? Steve Witkoff said they had enough. Fissionable material for 11 bombs.
1: So are you acknowledging the president lied when he said that their program was over?
4: Hold on.
25: So they didn't have a nuclear weapon. They weren't about to get a nuclear weapon. Really? The Biden administration said they were 1 to 2 weeks away. Biden. Obama said they were 2 to 3 months away. They weren't even close to this guy? How do you know? Who's briefing you every day? So Donald Trump prepared to say that he was wrong, that he lied, he was wrong. What difference does that make? The 800-pound elephant in the room, Mr. Buttigieg, is whether Iran intended to get a nuclear weapon and how close were to getting it. And you're saying they weren't even close. Biden said they were 1 to 2 weeks away. Is this thing on? Okay, continue.
4: Fissible material for 11 bombs.
1: So are you acknowledging the president lied when he said
4: I don't know what he did. No one knew what happened at Fordham.
1: Either he didn't know or he was lying. Okay. Which is it?
4: Is that really the point? Whether
1: no,
4: or not
1: the point is in my neighbors in Michigan are paying
4: whether
1: more for
4: Whether or not
1: gas.
4: He was being knew it was obliterated or not is not the point. If it wasn't obliterated, then you have to do something. You can't go back and say, well, you lied about this,
1: Joe.
4: So that we can't now we
1: Joe.
4: Can't actually do
1: Joe.
4: What we need to do.
25: Hold on. You notice he kind of mocked him? Well, he lied about this, he lied about that. Which one is it? Did he lie? Or is he wrong? It's just so childish. Was Iran posing a threat? If they weren't posing a threat, why did Obama do a deal? Why? And when she said it was sunsetting, well, he was obliterated. Is it true or is it not true that within 15 years, Iran would be able to legally acquire a nuclear bomb based on their Iran deal? True or false? Well, you obliterated it. Okay, please continue.
4: You have to do something. You can't go back and say, well, you lied about this.
1: Joe,
4: so that we can't, now we
1: Joe,
4: can't actually do
1: Joe,
4: what we need to do.
1: Joe, America is weaker. Because the president launched
4: well,
1: this
4: that's,
1: war.
4: Well, that's your opinion. That's not...
1: No, but it's clear, and I'll tell you why. Because
4: we
1: when
4: had
1: Trump...
4: Secretary of NATO say the world is a safer place. He just said that yesterday.
1: His job is to butter up the president. But why do you think the president...
25: Hold on. The NATO Secretary General just said the world is better off. Well, his job is to butter up the president. Really? His job is to lie about how close Iran was to getting a nuclear weapon? Well, his job is to butter up the president. These guys have an answer for everything, don't they? Meanwhile, let's not do anything at all about this number one state sponsor of terror because President Trump said he obliterated it and he didn't. Did he lie? Did he lie? I'm Larry Elder.
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10: Fission, fissionable material for 11 bombs.
1: So are you acknowledging the president lied when he said that their program was obliterated?
10: No one knew what happened at Florida.
1: Either he didn't know or he was lying. Okay. Which is it?
10: Is that really the point? Whether
1: no,
10: or not
1: the point is in my neighbors in Michigan are paying more for gas.
10: Whether or not he was knew it was obliterated or not is not the point. If it wasn't obliterated, then you have to do something. You can't go back and say, well, you lied about this.
1: Joe,
10: so that we can't, now we can't actually do what we need to do.
1: Joe. America is weaker because the president launched
10: well,
1: this
10: that's,
1: war.
10: Well, that's your opinion. That's not...
1: No, no, but it's clear, and I'll tell you why. Because
10: we had
1: when Trump...
10: Secretary of NATO say the world is a safer place. He just said that yesterday.
1: His job is to butter up the president. But why do you think the president chickened out on his demand? Why do you think the president backed off of his demand? The president
10: backed
1: said...
10: Backed off of which demand?
1: Unconditional surrender. Right now, instead of unconditional surrender, which was the president's demand just 1 month...
10: This is not over yet, number one.
1: And is this unconditional surrender?
10: I don't know what it's going to end up being.
1: I'll tell you what we've
10: got.
1: If
10: the strait reopens again and they have no Navy...
1: So the best case scenario is the strait being open. The strait was open before he started this.
10: Yeah,
1: and
10: but they were close to having a nuclear weapon. 11 nuclear weapons.
1: We had other ways of dealing
10: like
1: with
10: what? Obama's way?
1: That worked.
10: That did not work.
1: Did they get a nuclear weapon under Obama?
10: They were close enough within months.
1: No. And the president, again, assured us the whole point of bombing them last year was to quote-unquote obliterate the nuclear program.
10: That?
25: Wow. 888-971-SAGE. 888-971-7243. Larry Elder, Salem News Channel. This is what President Trump is up against. That was just irrational. So the president was wrong about the three nuclear sites that he bombed. He said they were obliterated. He was wrong. So therefore, we can't do anything about it because he was wrong. Or he lied, says Pete Buttigieg. Which one is it? Now, President Trump is justifiably angry at media bias. It is real. It is concrete. And it absolutely affects how people think and how they vote. We're going to talk about this. Bibi Netanyahu will be in New York to address the United Nations. And the mayor of New York has doubled down on referring to Bibi Netanyahu as a war criminal who should be arrested. Bibi had a message for the mayor of New York. We're going to play that for you. And Trump says he expects the courts to overturn his ban on certain media outlets. The hanging death of a black person has been ruled a suicide. And in Mississippi, the drowning death of Nolan Wells has been ruled an accidental drowning. Right on cue, race-hustling lawyer Ben Crump pulls out the race card. Think about that. Ben Crump can make an assertion of racism without any evidence, keeps his law license. John Eastman makes an argument that Donald Trump could have overturned certain states, and he loses his law license. What is wrong with this picture? 888-971-SAGE. Do not leave town.
9: I know when my girl give me the slip, slip, slip. I said the rail could leak and red's falling on my head.
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19: Fox News, I'm Tom Graham. President Trump meeting with Ukrainian leader Volodymyr Zelensky on the sidelines of the United Nations General Assembly and sounding optimistic a deal can be reached to end the war between Russia and Ukraine.
20: To be honest with you, it's time. A lot of people being killed and they don't want that, but I think they both want to see the war end.
19: President Trump will host Russia's leader, Vladimir Putin, in Miami at the G20 summit later this year. Coastal flood risk will increase through the work week from North Carolina to New England as a nor'easter and its powerful winds develop. Fox weather meteorologist Ian Oliver.
27: They're pushing the Atlantic into the coastline, which effectively starts to generate a bit of a storm surge. The winds are already starting to pick up.
19: The system is expected to impact the East Coast into the weekend, the first nor'easter of the fall season. 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
2: Larry Elder here, the sage from South Central, the prince of Pico Union, the czar of common sense, the great Eldersky, Don Lorenzo. 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
25: 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I am Larry Elder. We are Salem News Channel. 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The Prime Minister of Israel will be in New York to address the United Nations. And Zoran Mamdani has doubled down. Quote, when it comes to Benjamin Netanyahu, I have described him as I believe him to be a war criminal and an architect of the horrific genocide of the Palestinian people. End of quote. That's what Mamdani told CNN after he and Trump had the meeting at Gracie Mansion. The architect of a horrific genocide of the Palestinian people. The singer Ed Sheeran dropped an opening act, a rapper named Macklemore, who went on a rant about genocide, Palestine, and Gaza. Got a great deal of pushback, including the owner of the stadium, Robert Kraft, and others. And then he got pushback for the pushback. And so before a concert in Philadelphia, here's what Ed Sheeran said, number 9.
16: Now, I want to address the question of where I stand in the situation in Israel and Palestine, and whether my doing this concert here tonight implies where I stand. I have tried in my career not to be a political commentator of any kind, because I want my music and shows to be about unity, not division, about humanity, not politics. But this is a humanitarian issue, and I cannot hide how I feel about it anymore. What happened in Israel and at the Nome Music Festival on October 7th was horrific and compounded centuries of Jewish pain. What is happening in Gaza is catastrophic and unjustifiable and disproportionate. Our hearts have been broken by the scale of devastation and loss of civilians' lives.
25: Okay, all right, that's enough. Unjustifiable and disproportionate. I've made this point before. If you adjust what happened on October 7th, considering the population size of Israel versus the population size of America, if that happened on American soil, it would be the equivalent of 40,000 American citizens killed. Over 10 times 9/11. Just for a little perspective. He called it a very complicated issue. It's not complicated. One side wants the other side dead, and one side would like to live in peace, assuming the other side didn't want them dead. It's not complicated. He knows nothing about what's going on. He's less informed than Joe Rogan was until Coleman Hughes set him straight on exactly what the IDF was doing, exactly what Hamas is doing to incur civilian deaths, so that then the Israelis can be accused of being war criminals. Now, when it comes to the percentage of civilians versus combatants killed, their army is even more humane, to use that word, than was ours when we went in to destroy ISIS. There is an extremely bright, knowledgeable Israeli commentator named Melanie Phillips. Too bad Mr. Sheeran did not hear this before he came out and made that ignorant statement, that woke statement about Palestine and about the Israelis' response being disproportionate. Number 49.
1: Hello, everybody. I've come to talk to you today about Israel's secret weapon. October the 7th threw down a challenge to the West. Would it choose civilization or barbarism? The West did not choose civilization. And the reason is that the West no longer understands what civilization is. What we've all been living through since October the 7th is not just a threat to Israel's survival. It's also an existential threat to the West and a war against civilization itself. Israel's experience over the last terrible year has told the West this in many different ways, but the West has not been listening. On the contrary, incredibly, the elites in the West have painted the most just war possible into aggression and war crimes by Israeli victims of war crimes, aggression and depravity. The way the West has accepted patently ludicrous falsehoods about this war as true has been unhinged. And we're not talking about demonstrators on the streets or on campus. Opinion polling reveals that nearly half of young Americans now support Hamas. In Britain, people are losing their childhood friends just because they've posted onto Facebook a picture of themselves on holiday in Israel. People are not prepared to give Israel's side even the time of day. The narrative is now that the default position in public debate among Britain's cultural elites is that Israel is a rogue state guilty of war crimes. Such double standards, demonization, and systematic lies are applied to no other people, nation, or cause on earth. It's a level of obsession and hysteria that suggests a pathology is at work. But it's across the West. It's as if both Hitler and Stalin have achieved posthumous victory through mass brainwashing in demonization of the Jewish people, enforced by an intelligentsia punishing anyone who dares challenge the lies. So what's caused the West to erupt like this? Well, to unpick it, I would suggest we should go back to October 7 and ask ourselves why that happened. Why were the Israeli defenses breached so catastrophically? Well, obviously, many reasons contributed to that. But I would suggest that one reason we need to consider is this, that the Israelis had told themselves a fantasy. The Israeli elites had told themselves that Hamas no longer wanted war because they wanted to shore up support from the Gazans. It's as if a murderous tyranny were Jeffersonian Democrats. How could the Israelis have been so blind? Because its military and security elites fell into a Western trap, believing that everyone in the world was like them, governed by reason and self-interest. This arrogant delusion may have been the result of half the IDF top brass having been taught at Harvard. Well, let's hope Let's hope that Israel has now woken from this trance, but the West is still telling itself the same fantasy. It cannot see that the war against Israel is an Islamic holy war against first Israel and then the West. It cannot see the Islamic threat against itself in the West. It cannot see the steady advance of Islamization of Western nations through both the democratic process and threats and intimidation. It tells itself instead that Islamic extremism is nothing to do with Islam, that opposition to mass immigration is racist. Holding Muslims accountable for the misdeeds of a large minority in that community is Islamophobia. It cannot see that what's happening on the streets and the campuses is not just demonstrations against Israel, but jubilant and ecstatic demonstrations of control and power over the West, on their way to conquer it for Islam. In London and in Brussels, in New York and in Toronto, Muslims are praying in large numbers in the streets. They have plenty of mosques. They're praying in the streets to show that they are taking control of that country. And they believe they are taking control. And what does the West say in response to this? It's freedom of expression. Europe is losing its identity through mass immigration, particularly of Muslims who refuse to integrate and who expect Western culture to adapt to Islam instead. Why can't the West see this? Because the West has told itself for decades that it's racist to think people from the developing world can do any wrong. The default position of the Western liberal is that the people from the developing world are oppressed by the West, and because they are victims, they can do no wrong, while the West, being their oppressors, can do nothing right. And Israel is considered one of the oppressors, because under this ideology, Jews can never be victims because they control everything: the finance, law, the media, industry. And so at its core, the default position of the Western liberal is deeply anti-Jew. Ignoring the threat to itself, the West is now blaming Israel instead for defending itself against that same threat. We've all gone through the looking glass. How can this have happened? Well, to understand this, we have to see this in the context of what the West has been doing to itself. For decades, it has subjected itself to an onslaught on its core institutions and values. Having said that the West was born in sin, it's had to destroy its core values and institutions. The Western nation state was held to be the source of division and war. It had to be superseded by transnational institutions and laws, the UN, the International Criminal Court.
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9: Stuck in traffic, we've got the answer.
10: Norwalk, 605 northbound before the 105. We have an accident on the right shoulder. SUV versus a sedan, and traffic is stop and go from Rosecrans Avenue. Long Beach, 405 northbound on-ramp from Bellflower Boulevard. We have a stalled vehicle. The on-ramp is partially blocked, and traffic is stop and go from Woodruff Avenue. Pomona, 10 eastbound before Town Avenue. We have an accident. Right lane is blocked. It's a three-vehicle collision, and traffic is slow from Orange Grove Avenue.
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1: The source of division and war, it had to be superseded by transnational institutions and laws, the UN, the International Criminal Court, international law itself. There was no such thing as truth, only what is true for me. Well, if there's no such thing as truth, there's no such thing as lies, and so lies can be accepted. Everything is personal opinion, feelings trump facts. Who actually is the aggressor and who is the victim is irrelevant. The only victims are those who are not in the West's ruling class. In this reaction to October 7 in the West, we have seen the loss of conscience, justice, and rationality. We can only understand this if we understand that what the West has done to itself over the past half century is to collapse its own conscience, justice, and rationality. But conscience, justice, and rationality are, in fact, Jewish values. The unprecedented onslaught against the Jews has occurred because the Jews are central to Western civilization, a society against which the West itself has so self-destructively turned. October the 7th turbocharged the West's decades-long process of cultural suicide. What should the Jews do about it? Well, many things. First of all, the Jewish community should stop telling ourselves the same kind of lies that have consumed the West. Too many Jews nod along to this anti-Jewish thinking because they have never learned, I'm afraid to say, what Judaism is. We need to learn as a Jewish community to move from defense to offense, from the back foot to the front foot. We need to start proclaiming truths which many Jews find too uncomfortable and think extremist. Truths such as everything that Israel does is in accordance with international law, that the Jews are the indigenous people of the land, the whole land, that the Arabs are the colonialists, that there is no such thing as the Palestinians, that the Palestinian cause was invented only to steal the Jews' identity and history in the land from them, that the Jews alone have legal and historical right to the land, and that anyone who supports the Palestinian cause is supporting Nazi-style demonization of the Jews, ethnic cleansing, and genocide. And that applies to every Western liberal. And beyond this, Israel has a unique means to stop the West from going off the edge of the cultural cliff in the way that it is doing, because the unique selling point of the Jewish people is cultural survival. That's what we do. Every culture that's tried to destroy us has vanished, while the Jewish people

0: battle dress, ritual fringes under their battle dress, next to their hearts, because they understand they're not just defending their country, they are fulfilling the sacred duty of defending the Jewish people and ensuring that it continues to live. And this is why Israelis, unlike the rest of the West, are having on average 3 children, 3 babies per woman. They want to have children because they want to have an Israeli future. They want their children to continue the story of the Jewish people because they understand that the Jews are a great nation, that they stand for all the good things in the world, and that Israel is the fulfillment of that tremendous role. That's why they fight and die for this land, because they are fighting for a people they deeply care for. It is an act of love. So, in conclusion, what Israel is teaching the West, its secret weapon that it is trying to hand the West, what it's teaching the West is that if a culture is to survive, it has to love itself enough to take the measures that ensure it will continue. It has to love itself if it wants to survive. That's why Israel is going to win this terrible war, why it will not just survive, but will emerge stronger and greater. The same cannot be said of the West. The West is paralyzed before the Islamist death cult that threatens it, because the West is itself gripped by a cultural death wish. The Western culture that stands against the Jews is going down. The West will survive only if it decides to love itself and if it decides to love us, the Jewish people, instead of disdaining us and trying to erase what makes the Jewish people special and what's made the West special too. This is the Jewish moment. Israel understands this. Much of the Arab world has come to understand it too. Now it's time for the West and for diaspora Jews to understand it as well. Israel's secret weapon for saving the West is just 2 words that have saved the Jewish people throughout all these centuries. What are those 2 words? Choose life. Thank you very much.
1: Now, in the meantime, the senator from Maryland says the United States should not be complicit in the destruction of Gaza. The number of civilian of people living in Gaza that have been killed in this war put out by Hamas is 70,000. Israel is not challenging that number. That's 70,000, making no distinction between civilians and combatants, but it's 3% of the population of Gaza. 50% of European Jewry were murdered in the Holocaust. 50%. And you want to call this a genocide? It's a joke. A genocide when Hamas wants civilian deaths so that people like this senator from Maryland, Van Hollen, will say, we don't want to be complicit in the destruction of Gaza. Putting men, women, and children in front of suspected bombing sites. Israel drops leaflets. Says, we're coming, leave, in order to minimize civilian deaths. Supplies, food, water, medical assistance, some kind of genocide.
2: The answer, breaking news.
3: OpenAI admits that some of its AI agents escaped from a testing environment and hijacked an obscure German wiki forum. Emmy Trujillo has details.
4: Reuters was first to report that the AI agents turned the wiki forum into a message board for other AI agents. OpenAI knew about the attack weeks ago. Now they're calling for a consistent standard for reporting similar incidents. I'm Tammy Trujillo.
3: Los Angeles Mayor Karen Bass is not available to testify in front of Congress. Daniel Martindale explains.
5: That's according to her attorney. A House subcommittee requested Bass speak about waste and fraud when it comes to federal tax dollars meant to fight homelessness in L.A. The Subcommittee on Delivering on Government Efficiency specifically wanted to ask about the Los Angeles

0: Homeless Services Authority, also known as LASA. Bass sits on LASA's 10-member board. She was going to be asked about policies and alleged mismanagement of federal funding. I'm Daniel Martindale.
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2: Looking at partly cloudy skies out there, very warm temperatures are occurring across the area. Heat advisory is in effect. Temperatures mostly in the upper 80s to upper 90s across the coast. Beaches mostly in the 80s today. Valley temperatures a little warmer, even 98 to 101 degrees out there right now. Overnight lows will be much warmer than normal, mostly in the 70s. Some foothill locations only cooling down to the lower 80s. Even hotter tomorrow with that heat advisory still in effect. A little more humidity too, as that remnant moisture coming up from the subtropics continues to make things feel stickier than normal. High temperatures will mostly be in the 90s across the coasts. The valleys will warm up to about 100 to 105 degrees.
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1: 888-971-SAGE, 888-971-7243. I am Larry Elder. We are Salem News Channel. Why are so many people completely ill-informed about what's going on between Israel and Hamas, Israel and the Palestinians? Israel has a 3,000-year connection to the land. So many people think the Jews just parachuted in there after the Holocaust. Genocide? Apartheid? Israel pulled out of Gaza 2005. They held elections, and they elected a bunch of people who were vowing to destroy Israel. One woman ran who had, I think, lost two or three sons, as I call them, homicide bombers. And she said, I only regret that I didn't have more sons to sacrifice to the cause. She got elected. Missiles coming into Israel from Gaza started almost as soon as Israel pulled out and gave them full control. What are we talking about here? This is Senator Van Hollen from Maryland. Remember the Maryland man, number 16?
14: American taxpayers should not be providing a blank check to the Netanyahu government. We shouldn't provide a blank check to any foreign government. And we should not be complicit in the destruction of Gaza. And as we speak now, in addition Gaza being
1: that's
14: a human...
1: That's it. Gaza's not destroyed. As I mentioned, 3% of the population was killed. By the way, the majority of people in Gaza and in the West Bank support what happened on October 7th, despite what's happened since then. This is the enemy that Israel's facing. I played you that speech from, or part of a speech from Dennis Ross. Dennis Ross was the envoy that Bill Clinton hired to negotiate an independent state with Yasser Arafat, the head of the PLO, gave them all of Gaza, 97% of the West Bank, shared control of Jerusalem as the capital of Palestine. Money for the so-called right of return. Virtually everything that they claimed that they wanted. All Yasser Arafat and his side had to do in return is to renounce the violence, to allow Israel to live in peace. Refused to do it. And then the Intifada began. Now, why don't people know this? Hanging around with the same people, hanging around with the same crowd, chanting the same nonsensical slogans from the river to the sea, not knowing what river, not knowing what sea. Getting their news through these algorithms that filter out all conservative outlets, pretty much, to the same left-wing nonsense reinforces their points of view, which we're going to talk about later on. There is an actress named Tatiana Maslany. She starred in something called She-Hulk. Mitch McConnell, did you ever see that? She-Hulk? Is it any good? Mediocre? Okay. I didn't know who she was. She was discussing how Ed Sheeran said he didn't want to be an activist performer. And she proceeded to say that performers all have a duty to be an activist. And literally called Tom Selleck, who once said, I don't want to get involved in politics, and Michael Jordan, who when asked to support a Democratic candidate for North Carolina, his home state, he said Republicans buy shoes too. She called Tom Selleck and Michael Jordan cowards. When was the last time you heard somebody call Michael Jordan a coward? So I guess that means Johnny Carson, who when asked by 60 Minutes, why don't you do political stuff, serious stuff? He said, that's my job. That's not what I'm here for. And he said, funny enough, if you do that, you could sway people. You could have power over people. That's not my job. Tell that to Kimmel. Tell that to Colbert. So I guess Dolly Parton was also a coward. Repeatedly asked her views about certain things. Wouldn't give them. I guess that means Elvis was a coward. What did he say? Hey, I'm just an entertainer. All of this and more, 888-971-SAGE. Do not leave town.

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2: Stuck in traffic? We've got the answer.
3: Fontana 10 eastbound after Etiwanda Avenue. We have an accident involving a motorcycle. It's in the center divider and traffic is slow from Archibald Avenue. Riverside 91 eastbound at the 215. Stall has been cleared. Also, Riverside 91 westbound after McKinley Street. We have metal debris in the two right lanes. Traffic is slow from 14th Street. And in San Bernardino 215 northbound at Mill Street, we have an accident on the right shoulder and traffic is slow from the 10.
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10: Shame on you, Mr. Mamdani. Shame on you for supporting the Hamas terrorist monsters who butchered our people. Shame on you for inciting riots against New York Jews. I'm coming to the UN. I'm going to tell the truth about our heroic soldiers, and I'm going to tell the truth about you.
11: 888-971-SAGE, 888-971-7243. I am Larry Elder. Salem News Channel, that's going to be must-see TV. Again, this is a star of something called She-Hulk. What's She-Hulk about, Mr. McConnell? The female Hulk? Is she green and everything? And she's a lawyer. Isn't that redundant? All right, she played something called She-Hulk. I guess it's a takeoff of The Incredible Hulk. And her name is Tatiana Maslany. And she was talking about Ed Sheeran's statement that he's reluctant to be an active artist. Here's what she had to say about people who are artists but who are not also activists. Number 55.
12: For me, it's very strange that, like, I have a microphone in front of my face, that my what I say becomes public or is of interest to people. And I've always found that to be strange, but also found it to be strange when it's like, what are you saying? Like, what are you going to say? If I do have the opportunity to speak in front of people, I know that this is going out to Canadians. I know that I'm standing in front of Scotiabank, which is a you know, very complicit in the genocide. And I'm part of a system. I have to speak on it. Like, to me, if artists are like mirrors to the world, to society, we have to name things. We have to, whether it's emotionally mirroring to people the human experience, or it's speaking out, or it's naming something, it's like such an important intrinsic part of our job.
13: There is a counter argument, as you know, especially from artists and celebrities. I was just watching Tom Selleck, the legendary TV actor, Magnum PI. He was on CNN, and I just saw him. Somebody asked him about, you don't speak out about Trump. I think the interviewer asked him about, you're not one of these celebs who's slammed Trump. And he said, look, I don't dabble in politics because if I don't understand why you want to half the country if your job is entertaining the country. Mm. What? And then Michael Jordan used to say, like, remember he said, Republicans buy shoes too. That's why I don't speak on stuff like Muhammad Ali or other great sports fans. But what is your response to that argument? It says, look, our job is to entertain people. It's not to kind of get involved in this stuff. What's your response to that?
12: But all of it is political. Yeah. Like, everything is political. All entertainment is political because it has a viewpoint and it has a perspective. It has visual representation of the world we live in, or the kinds of things that are funny or acceptable, or the ways that people relate to each other. It's all about like, there's no disconnect in my mind. And to me, those are two very rich men who stand to lose a lot if they stand up for something.
13: That's the real reason.
12: Yeah, 100%.
13: It's not about offending people. It's about, will I have fewer opportunities to make money?
12: Yeah, totally. And, like, art should destabilize people, too. I mean, I'm not thinking Tom Selleck is going, like, Magnum PI should really disturb people on a core level. Yeah. But, like, art moves people, whether that's in, like, a shock way, a laughter way, all of it. It's, like, it's a communication with the world. Like,
13: you can't wall it off or separate.
12: No, 100% not. It's such a bizarre mentality. It's so cowardly.
11: Wow. What do you start with that? All art is entertainment. All entertainment is political. Bugs Bunny was political. The Three Stooges were political. All entertainment is political. So if you're in entertainment, you have an obligation to speak out on political matters. Now, I wonder if she'd be as adamant if entertainers that speak out overwhelmingly were conservative, overwhelmingly backed Donald Trump, overwhelmingly approved of the war against Iran, overwhelmingly supported Israel. How do you think she'd feel then? Supported tax cuts, came out and said it. No. She wants them to come out and speak about issues from her point of view. So, Michael Jordan is a coward? That means Elvis Presley was a coward. Number 58.
14: Hey, Mr. Presley, what is your opinion of war protesters? And would you today refuse to be drafted?
15: Honey, I just tend to keep my own personal views about that to myself. I'm just an entertainer, and I'd rather not
11: say. So Dolly Parton was a coward. Number 56.
16: We have a president of the United States who said those things on that bus.
17: I'm not addressing that. I do not get into that. Of course, I have my opinion about everybody and everything. But I learned a long time ago, keep your damn mouth shut if you want to stay in show business. I'm not in politics. I'm an entertainer.
16: And yet, you're also a role model.
17: Yes, I am. That's why I don't talk about people. So if you are deciding you may want to ask me something more serious, don't, because I'm not going to answer it.
16: Fair one. I might still ask.
17: Well, you can ask, but I might still tell you where to put it if I don't know where you got it.
11: And it means Johnny Carson was a coward. Number 57.
18: Do you get sensitive about the fact that people say he'll never take a serious controversy? Well, I have an answer to that. I said, now, tell me the last time that Jack Benny, Red Skelton, any comedian, used his show to do serious issues. That's not what I'm there for. Can't they see that? But you're not. Why do they think that just because you have a Tonight Show that you must deal in serious issues? That's a danger. It's a real danger. Once you start that, you start to get that self-important feeling that what you say has great import. And you know, strangely enough, you could use that show as a forum. You could sway people. And I don't think you should as an entertainer.
11: All entertainment is politics. Really? So for 30 years, people pulled up from their TV sets or got in bed and cut on Johnny Carson. And they were being entertained by a coward, by somebody who didn't foist his views on them, and he should have been, because he was shirking his responsibility as a human being and as an artist. Really? 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
21: You know, Ronald Reagan believed self-government required something that government could never replace, responsibility in the hands of the people. In his 1981 inaugural address, Reagan warned against the idea that America had become too complicated to be governed by its citizens. Reagan asked, "If no one among us is capable of governing himself, then who among us has the capacity to govern someone else?" For Reagan, limited government was not about having no government. It was about remembering where responsibility begins, with individuals, families, communities, and the people themselves. Because when government assumes every responsibility, citizens gradually surrender their own. Self-government asks more of us than dependence ever will. And freedom requires a people willing to govern themselves before asking government to do it for them.
8: 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Your vote will bring safety back to Southern California. Mail-in ballots arrive Monday, October 5th.
9: Now back to the Sage, Larry Elder.
11: 888-971-SAGE, 888-971-7243. I am Larry Elder. We are Salem News Channel. Coming up, we're going to talk about Trump banning political and CNN and MS Now from the White House, and about why he's so angry, and about the actual effect the extremely biased news media has on how people think, how people reason, and how people vote. A hanging in Maryland has been ruled a suicide, hanging of a black person. Several members of the House, many of them black, wrote a letter to the DOJ about the modern-day lynching, which is what AOC called it. This one was ruled a suicide in Maryland, number 33.
0: We just got word from the medical examiner's office that this incident has now been ruled a suicide.
1: Based on
0: the information.
1: No trauma to the body.
0: Well, why don't you talk about it?
22: Yeah, we just got a text just this moment from Chief Nader, and the medical examiner has ruled this officially a suicide. There is no trauma to the body. Toxicology is pending, but the official cause of death has been ruled a suicide.
11: So virtually all these blacks that have been found hanging from a tree, virtually all of them have been ruled to be a suicide. One of them was ruled a homicide. And the suspect happened to be a black person with whom she once had a relationship. So the idea that these are modern-day lynchings, so far not a single one has been attributed to somebody white lynching somebody for a racial motive. Meanwhile, in Mississippi, they've determined that the death of Nolan Wells is an accidental drowning. That hasn't stopped Ben Crump from whipping out the race card, number 73.
23: Common sense tells you that this child didn't just accidentally drown. As Dr. Roger Mitchell said in his report, it is important to know what were the conditions that led to Nolan Xavier Wells being in the water. That is a critical question.
11: And there might very well be a defamation lawsuit against Crump and or against Al Sharpton for suggesting that his friends were complicit in his death. How disgusting is this? Racism is so prevalent in America, you have to make it up. I guess we're not doing too badly here. When there is an absence of race-based anti-black incidents, you have to uncover new sources, don't you? I'm Larry Elder.

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4: Fox News, I'm John Saucier. In a speech to the United Nations General Assembly today, President Trump urged Iran to make a deal or face annihilation. Speaking with reporters afterwards, he reiterates there are two choices.
5: In one case, it's obliteration, and the other alternative is